0: She folded like an umbrella.
1: The prosecutors say the Interior Department was slow to provide evidence that shows peeling to the reflecting pool sealant was likely botched by a contractor and not an act of vandalism. President Trump is warning Iran it's their last chance. Negotiations, however, are underway between the U.S. and Tehran as the Pentagon pauses strikes.
2: President Trump says he called off another round of airstrikes against Iran last night after Arab leaders called him and requested he do so. President Trump says the blockade of Iranian ports will remain and will not be lifted.
1: Fox's Lucas Tomlinson, America is listening to Fox News.
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4: 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We're back. It's Monday, August 3rd, 2026. 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Will Haynes joining me in studio. Rick Grinnell is going to be coming on a little bit later. ACLJ attorney Liam Harrell is going to be joining us. It is going to be packed, but I do want to hear from you still at 1-800-684-3110. And once again, I'm reporting to you that President Trump has changed his mind again on what will be the next step with Iran, saying that maybe we have a peace deal on the table. It's getting close. And of course, this comes after the major threat of, you know, bombing the blank out of them. And at this point, I have to be honest and just say, and I've said it a million times now, but I feel like we have to do it once again, that this negotiation in plain sight, negotiation in the press, these threats that turn into negotiation talking points, if they worked the first few times, okay, maybe. But I feel like this has been an ongoing back and forth now for months where we come on here and say President Trump says he's going to do this. And then by end of day, end of weekend, oh, we've decided to put a hold on it. Wasn't actually going to happen. I'm a bit frustrated with all of this. I don't know if it's good for the American people to have this play out in, again, in the public square. I don't know if it's a good thing I don't know if it shows strength for us to make these big threats and then to honestly not go ahead with them or to somehow be like, well, now they said they want to talk when we've seen constantly the violation of them talking. And President Trump even put out a statement today about this issue. These were on Truth Social. Some of these have come out.
6: That's right. So yesterday there was that announcement, or actually on the 1st, rather, of August, that there was going to be this pause because Iran had asked to go back to the negotiating table, and also the mediating countries, the Gulf nations, had asked for that as well. But then today you see this. This is after reports that the Iranians are saying, no, we didn't ask for that. We didn't ask for him to not bomb us. We didn't ask to talk again. He puts this on Truth Social. This is graphic number 2. It says, Iranian leadership is unbelievably duplicitous. They ask for a meeting. Some would say beg. Talks begin with more scheduled in the immediate future. And they say openly and proudly that they're not having any discussions and that nothing is being talked about. And they're only dealing with Oman. They then go on to give their usual blathering in saying the Strait of Hormuz will be operated powerfully by them when it is already completely controlled by the United States Navy and our blockade.
4: I'm gonna pause there. We know, President Trump, they're liars. You know this. We've said this. We all know this. They lie. They lie to you. They lie to the press. They lie in their statements. It's a continual circle of lies, and it's going to be that way unless you have a completely different group of people running this country. But you didn't decide to go that route. So now the decisions really have to be made. I don't want to see a continual war that goes back and forth. You know, either we need to finish this job or get out. I mean, I feel like those are going to be the options here, because this plan of this back and forth is simply not working. It's not working with public opinion. And it certainly doesn't seem to be working, honestly, when it comes to truly negotiating any kind of end to this deal, because you are dealing with people. And I feel like you know this, and I feel like everyone knows this, that have no problem saying one thing and doing another, or doing one thing and saying another.
6: Well, and there's more to this post that we'll get to in the next segment, because I think it feeds basically back into what you're saying, Logan, and we'll give more analysis on that as well. So stay tuned for that when we get back from this break. We'll finish what President Trump had posted this morning on Truth Social, and we'll give analysis as we continue to look at how this war turns as it continues to kind of go down that same path.
4: Yeah, where do you feel you're at right now with this constant back and forth? Are you exhausted? Are you okay with it? Are you more... Where do you stand? Give me a call, 1-800-684-3110. And look, you have to agree with me. I'm happy to take anyone's point of view here. Just be kind, be respectful to our phone screeners. That's at 1-800-684-3110. And again, 1-800-684-3110. I want to thank everyone also who helped us in our last drive. We got a new one coming for you. We'll talk about it when we get back.
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4: Welcome back to Seculo. 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We are discussing the sort of back and forth game of football that's happening right now between President Trump, the Trump administration, and the Iranian government. Because President Trump, as you know, as we were going off the air last week, was threatening a major, and now what people are calling a World War II size, which I mean, that could be some words people don't want to hear. World War II size level attack on Iran, essentially to finish the job we thought they would have done months ago. President Trump, a couple days later, says, you know what? We've decided we're holding back. We're not doing it because we've had some good negotiations. Okay, understandable. Then Iran comes out and says, we don't know what you're talking about. We're not negotiating with you. Then President Trump has to go out and say, well, that's because these people are lying to us. Can you believe this? Yeah, we know. This is where we're at. And it's an endless cycle, it feels like, right now. I know it's only been a few months, but it feels like a continual cycle and a game that is really, I think, going to affect the mental exhaustion that would come from the American people, as well as our military, probably, to not understand what is coming next. I'm sure, look, they're having these discussions way larger than what they are having in public. But what they're having in public, I think, sends a message that's a little bit more chaotic than I would like from the American people. We have people calling in, a lot of comments coming in. A lot of people look agree with us, say, you know what? Maybe you're more of the people who are more on the side of there needed to be a full regime change. You're like, go finish the job. And then there's some people who are like, you know what? They're doing good. They've done enough. Let's just get out of there. Very few, I feel like, want this game of this blurriness that's coming from it.
6: Well, and when you read more into the statement he put out today, and we've got some sound also from President Trump, I believe that was on Air Force One, with kind of a press gaggle, but he finishes this by saying that nothing gets through to Iran, okay, fact check confirmed, we've seen that, unless we want it to, and nothing will get through unless

0: Life can be messy, but you don't have to figure it out alone.
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3: Enough is enough. We're going to go forward with full regime change. I feel like those are the only two paths forward. And he could spin it. He could own it as we have, as he even says here, it's very simple. Iran will never have a nuclear weapon. I do feel like, even though most people in the public eye maybe don't believe this at this point because of the back and forth, he could say, we accomplished that goal. We have put in a place that we know we have decimated the infrastructure. And if they try to start moving back and building again, we will just bomb them again. He could say that and probably take the win, but he won't. And I think we should also point to this. A new Reuters poll that came out shows that only a third of Americans, only one in three Americans, are now backing the conflict in Iran. That is extremely low. For something that this president, who is very focused on poll numbers, we know historically he has always been someone that paid attention to that. That if it is lower than probably any other metric he's polled on, the economy, other the border, anything that they get policy wise polled on, only a third, so 33% of Americans are in favor of this at this point. That's the lowest in the recorded of the 5 months they've been asking this question. Something other than the back and forth has got to change in his mind, I feel like, to change that narrative.
4: We got calls coming in kind of on both sides here with a lot of different conversations. If you want to chime in, we'd love to hear from you. I got a couple lines still open at 1-800-684-3110. I actually would like to start with Ann in Pennsylvania, and then quickly we'll go the other side. We'll go to Peter. So let's go to Ann in Pennsylvania. Go ahead.
5: Hey, guys. Great show. Just a little bit of a disagreement. I'm not stressed out at all. I'm really not. I'm just kind of like sitting back and enjoying the show, if you will. I mean, for 8 years, I was completely stressed out with Biden in office and all of the stuff that went on, all the corruption and so on and so forth. We don't know what's going on behind the scenes. He is the commander in chief. And if anybody, I would question maybe some of his advisors, like maybe Vance in particular. But having said that, I just feel like this is a chess game that we've been watching, and I'm just waiting for the next move. And I know it's a back and forth and people are getting impatient, and I completely get that. But at the end of the day, he's the commander in chief, and we spent so much time and energy trying to get President Trump elected. Now is not the time. And I'm not saying you guys are not doing this. You guys are you got a perfect analysis of this. I love it. But it's making me think. It's making me think. And it's making me, not question my, intuitions and also my ability to understand and comprehend Trump and the way that he does things, and that he does things not on a whim. He plans it out. And sometimes he is spontaneous. But I trust him. I'm sitting back. I'm not stressed out at all, guys.
4: I appreciate you calling in with your point of view. And like, I understand that. I think it does become a little bit more heated when you're talking about American lives on the line, potentially too, when there is a bit more of this hostility that maybe comes towards some of this negotiation tactic. I don't mind the negotiation as much as I mind the way it's being played out in front of the public, because I feel like we are being used a bit in this conversation where we're being told one thing and then it flips and then it flips and it flips, and you start to lose not just patience. I'm not talking about patience here as much as I am talking about just frustration or exhaustion from the conversation, from the flipping. When I do think that there was some early on, like you said, there may be some people he should have listened to and some people he shouldn't have listened to. But yeah, I want to now kind of counter that with Peter, who's calling in Texas. Peter, let's go to you. You're on the air.
6: I hate war. I hate the killing of anybody. But knowing the Iranians and knowing the IRGC, any negotiation they do is just a stall tactic. I think we do need to take them out, and we need to change the regime. Maybe put on

0: on the Crown Prince, or give the freedom fighters a chance. Give the true Iranian Persian people a chance that love America, they love Israel, and give them a real chance, you know?
1: Peter, I think, you know, we've said very similar things. And the president, I think, has conducted it this way because he's kind of like you. He has always said he doesn't like war. He doesn't want to see American lives taken. And where the narrative, I think, has been lost a little bit, is that Iran, until this conflict, had never killed American soldiers. That we know is a falsehood. They, ever since the revolution, all the way through even the Iraq war and even post-Iraq war, their militias that are backed by Iran have been targeting U.S. troops and taking the lives of Americans. So, as you say, it's not as if it diminishes the death toll that has happened during this conflict, but it's a fallacy to say that before this, Iran wasn't targeting and killing Americans. This is an extension of a 40-year war that began with that revolution. And I think that is one thing that has not been clearly articulated, I feel like, enough. It's been attempted at, but the articulation of that, they then used it. And President Trump, I don't think, did it very well when he tried to say these comparisons, these posts about, you know, Vietnam, the death toll in Vietnam, and et cetera. He got a lot of pushback, even from those on the right, because some people felt like he was diminishing the sacrifice of those that were killed in this conflict. And I think that is part of the poor PR, if you will, of this war, is that all of a sudden this 5-month conflict is the only, this is the vacuum that a conflict with Iran has existed in. And that's just not true. They've killed thousands of Americans. And that is one of the reasons, as Peter said, the IRGC and the regime, they have to be taken out. They cannot exist in this current form, this theocracy that hates America and chants death to America. Because what will they do? Continue to kill Americans. Yeah, and that is something I believe we all want to stop.
2: Yeah, if that was going to be the case, then it does question why we did this in the first place. Something to at least think about. Phone lines are open at 1-800-684-3110. I do want you to have a big update on the work of the ACLJ. And we just got done with our Liberty Drive. We're moving into an impact month. I want you to be a part of it today, but you're really going to see a big update of what we are working on right now with one of our attorneys, Liam, who's going to be joining us. You've heard about some of our street preacher issues out of Chicago. We got a big update coming from that in just a moment.
3: We've witnessed monumental legal victories from defending the 14th Amendment and protecting our sacred American right to vote, the overturning of Roe v. Wade, and standing up for the religious liberty of our kids and seniors. But even with the many historic wins we've achieved, the battle is far from over. The attacks on our constitutionally protected rights persist. Countless unborn babies remain in jeopardy, and across the globe, innocent Christians are being targeted and killed across this country and around the world. This fight isn't just the ACLJ's, it's all of ours. It belongs to every American who wants to preserve the values and beliefs on which this nation was founded. 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
2: Welcome back to Seculo. Phone lines are completely jammed right now, but we will be taking more throughout the next half hour. One of our ACLJ attorneys, Liam, is joining us from our studios in Washington, D.C. Before we get to that, Will, why don't we give people a little bit of update of what's happening, and then we can check in with Liam.
1: That's right. You'll remember, and Liam has really taken the lead on this since the very beginning, defending these men who were in Chicago ministering on the street corner. And we've shown video before of Liam going up to Chicago, getting those victories for them in their criminal citations. But what that led to was the ACLJ saying, oh, there seems to be a pattern here, right? Where these individuals going out, expressing their First Amendment right, sharing the gospel with individuals were specifically targeted. And many times they were, you know, cited with noise ordinances or things of that nature, but they weren't even louder than the traffic in these cases. And Liam fought hard, got them, the charges dismissed in these cases, but the ACLJ then decided we need to file a federal lawsuit against the city of Chicago for targeting people for their faith. And Liam, that's where we're at now. We are in this lawsuit phase, this federal lawsuit. And I wanted to get from you, because there is some updates. We've had to do some filings, where we're at and what this action we just had to take on Friday is and what that means in the case.
11: Absolutely. A lot of, you know, if you're keeping up with this case, you probably remember that we, the city of Chicago filed a motion to dismiss, trying to get this case completely kicked out. And the judge wasn't having it. And the judge allowed this lawsuit to proceed. We're now in the next stage, which is called discovery. And discovery is one of those, you know, it's not the TV kind of law. This is a lot of documents, a lot of paperwork. We demanded all the receipts from Chicago. We want to look at their history of their noise ordinance, how they're enforcing it, against whom they're enforcing it. And that's all very important, because we need to prove that this is part of a pattern and practice of hostility towards religious voices. What we ran into was a stone wall. The city of Chicago has certainly produced some documents, but there were entire categories of documents that they didn't want to provide, and they didn't think they had to provide. And that's not right. We have a viable claim. We're suing the city of Chicago. We are demanding those documents. And let me just say, since we've began this lawsuit, we have only found more and more victims of Chicago's supposed neutral noise ordinance. People who have been protesting outside abortion clinics, people who have been preaching in Millennium Park or on the streets. It's not just our clients. And so we need these documents to prove our case, and ideally to fix this problem, so that people like our clients can continue to evangelize without this horrible regime silencing them.
1: Well, and as you said, as any case with the ACLJ, many times it may be one specific constitutional rights violation, but it's not just for that client. It is for anyone. It is to protect the constitutional framework that we live in and that we celebrate. And as we try to continue to keep that strong in America, it's not just for our clients. It's for everyone that wants to enjoy those liberties as well. But I think that's what's so interesting here is, one, a lot of times these cases, especially in an area of the country where you may have more liberal federal judges at the district court level, we were able to survive the motion to dismiss. That's already a very big thing for this entire case, is that we are moving on to that discovery phase. You said that it's not the TV law, but for many times, the attorneys, that's where they get most excited. That's where the case develops and where you can actually see what's going on and peek behind the curtain to continue to fight this out for our clients. And as you said, we had to run into a brick wall, as sometimes you do. And tell us about this motion to compel that we had to file on Friday because of that brick wall we ran into.
11: Well, I want to be clear. We tried everything we could short of that, right? We've been back and forth with the city's lawyers. We explained why it is we need these documents. We explained our legal basis for our entitlement to these documents. And what the city told us, so first of all, the city shrugged their feet. If this feels to our viewers like we're still here many months later, well, I think they're right. The city really did drag their feet in getting here. And when we finally got here, yeah, that's what they did, is they stonewalled. They said that there were categories of documents that they weren't going to provide. And we again, we had these back and forths. We had emails. We had phone calls. We said, no, here's our legal basis. We know this law. We know that we're entitled to these documents. And so ultimately, when it comes to a legal case like this, when the other side isn't cooperating, we go to the judge and we laid out our case. And we said, Your Honor, we need you to intervene and tell the city, no, this isn't going to stand. You need to provide these documents. You need to allow the ACLJ legal team to look at these documents. And that's exactly it. It's peering behind the curtain. We get to really see what these politicians are saying behind the scenes, the directions they're giving to their officers. And we are confident that these emails, these communications, these orders are going to build our case and allow us to ultimately prevail at trial.
2: I mean, it's a process. The ACLJ team has to be ready to go, and they have to be able to get when they hit those brick walls. Well, you got a Kool-Aid man through that wall. That's how we send the ACLJ team.
1: Yeah,
2: you got to yourself through that wall. And that's why we send our ACLJ team, our youngest and brightest, the ones that can just bash through it. But I do have to say, Liam, for those who have been tuned in, who have been watching this case, you said, you know, it does feel like it's long. It does feel like it's an arduous process. But what is the next step in this? What should people be thinking about and praying for when it comes to what will be the next step in this case?
11: Well, hold on. First of all, I'm writing down Kool-Aid Man. We're going to put that in our next brief. Okay?
2: Yeah. That's good. I think so.
11: We're going to say that
2: Stamp
11: that's
2: it right on the front.
11: Yeah.
2: There you go.
11: Exactly. You know, when it comes to the next steps on this case, I mean, really, it comes to what we would call judgment, summary judgment, or trial, which is the ultimate part where we take all the facts we've learned. We have the facts that we already have from our clients. We have the videos. We have their testimony. We have everything they've told us. We're going to combine that with everything we've learned from Chicago. Once we finally get our hands on these documents, we're going to put all of that and we're going to bring it before the judge. And that's where the case really comes together. If we can find what we know is out there, these directives, these communications from politicians, from the people directing these officers, we can demonstrate that their pattern of practice is repugnant to the First Amendment. It is discriminatory towards people like our clients, and that it's not limited to just our clients. If we can get that case before a judge, and we're confident we will, then we can secure victory. And I think the victory is twofold. It's exactly what Will said. It is not just for our clients. A victory here tells the city of Chicago that they need to stop it, and the judge can intervene and not just protect our clients, because it's not about, at the end of the day, what happened happened. It's about going forward. And when I speak to our clients, I think that's what's most heartening, is they really understand that it's not about them. It's about the next generation, the people come after them and everyone else, to make sure that Chicago is a safe place for preachers.
2: Yeah, what we've learned through all this ACLJ work is that it reverberates throughout the country. So what happens in Chicago, yes, it may be a local issue, but we know there's precedent being created. There's laws being created that often, though they may not have direct correlation to what's going on the larger scale of the country, we know that once you have this plan, we can take it and expand it upon the rights of people around the country. So I appreciate you, Liam, for being a part of the team and obviously for being a part of the broadcast today. When you support the work of the ACLJ, remember, you're not just funding a show that you enjoy each and every day. We love that. 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
12: Fox News, I'm Tom Graham. President Trump lashing out at the top prosecutor in D.C. over her decision to dismiss charges against an accused reflecting pool vandal.
13: And I was disappointed with Jeanine Pirro, really disappointed with Jeanine Pirro. She folded like an umbrella.
12: The prosecutors say the Interior Department was slow to provide evidence that shows peeling to the reflecting pool sealant was likely botched by a contractor and not an act of vandalism. President Trump is warning Iran it's their last chance. Negotiations, however, are underway between the U.S. and Tehran as the Pentagon pauses strikes.
14: President Trump says he called off another round of airstrikes against Iran last night after Arab leaders called him and requested he do so. President Trump says the blockade of Iranian ports will remain and will not be lifted.
12: Fox's Lucas Tomlinson, America is listening to Fox News.
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15: 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Now, more than ever, this is Seculo. And now your host, Logan Seculo.
2: We're back with the second half hour of Seculo. Rick Rennell is going to be joining us in the next segment. I want to take your calls and comments as well. We got two lines open at 1-800-684-3110. We are talking about the conflict in Iran. And of course, the sort of back and forth that has been going on between President Trump and the entire IRGC, whether they, you know, we believe them, whether we don't believe them, whether we are going to bomb the blank, blank, blank, blank out of them, or whether you are going to say, hold on, we've got a good thing going here and we are back in negotiations. It is a back and forth that is continual. It can be exhausting. It can be concerning as well. I think seeing this all played out in, on Front Street is not always the best tactic. But as people have said, maybe they put their trust in this administration to do the right thing. So we'll see. Let's take some phone calls coming in. Some people feel differently. Some people are more on one side or the other. And I think it's important to hear from everybody. Let's go to Marion in Texas. Marion, ACLJ champion, of course, someone who's on the show quite a bit. Go ahead.
16: Yeah, before I give my comment, I wanted to thank y'all for what y'all are doing for the pro-life movement, because I used to get arrested in San Antonio for preaching in front of an abortion mill, so I really appreciate what y'all are doing to help them all together.
2: Yeah, you gotta still be out there, that's for sure. Go ahead.
16: Amen, and I know y'all supported us in Wichita Falls, or Kansas City, I believe it was, Operation Rescue was going on. That's when I first encountered y'all. Y'all been doing a great job. As far as Trump is concerned, I haven't heard anybody say what I believe. I believe Trump is doing everything that he's doing right now because they were going to take Congress a vote to stop the war. And they were on the verge of even getting Republicans to vote with him. So what he did is he changed all the tactics and he said, oh, no, we're through with the war. We're now going on a peace mission. And they couldn't go after him for a peace mission. We're here just trying to get them to sign a contract, et cetera. And then that would give him more time. And I think behind the scenes, he's probably trying to help the Persians maybe be armed or something like that. So I'm behind 100% of everything he's doing except one case when he told Netanyahu he couldn't attack Lebanon after they were attacked. Except for that, I'm 100% behind him. But think about it. If everything he's doing right now, including that funeral that they had for Ayatollah Khomeini, was to give himself more time to where he could do behind the scenes and accomplish his objectives. So I don't have any problems that all of this is being delayed. After all these other liberals, they had years and years of war, and he hadn't even had 1 year, and they're already knocking him and trying to stop the war.
2: Yeah, Marion, I think that you're right in the fact that I don't feel like the timeline is really, to me, one of those big issues. It's more the back and forth in the public square.
1: Right, yeah, and to your point, Marion, yes, everyone, all of a sudden, as soon as this started, even the first month.
2: Started, man, why is it still going?
1: Right, yeah, like you had headlines and articles, how is this still going? This is another forever war, and it's been 30 days at that point. Now we're 5 months in, but even that 5 months, a large portion of that has been under quiet. Ceasefire with the negotiations. Yes, there will be some back and forths after Iran would strike it. A ship or fire at U.S. bases, and then it ramped up obviously for 2 weeks and now is quiet again. I think to some degree you are accurate on some of that analysis, although he can also veto the if they send a War Powers Act resolution, he can veto that, and then they would have to override that with two-thirds majority. They don't have anywhere close to the two-thirds majority to be able to do that. So one, I think that angle's a little bit lost as well. But then you start to think about this in practical terms. They're still trying to make this narrative that it is all-out war continuing, when in reality it has been for the past several months relatively calm as he pursued the negotiation tactics and the negotiation process. So I think we'll see what happens, whether or not these plans that generals have given to him, if he ends up deciding that is the way we have to go. Clearly it wasn't over the weekend, so we'll find out maybe soon.
2: All right, phone lines are open for you. We're going to take a lot of calls and comments coming up. Next segment, we got Rick Rennell joining us live. After that, I want to hear from you. So go ahead and get online. If you're already on hold, Steve, Chris, Martin, stay on hold. I'm going to get to you. And then if you call in now, I'll do my best to get to as many more calls as we can in that final segment. But again, work of the ACLJ continues. 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But right now, I encourage you to give me a call right now.
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2: Phone lines are open for you at 1-800-684-3110. We're done with this segment. We're going to take as many calls as we can to wrap up today's show. Thanks for all everyone who's been joining us. We are now going to go live to Rick Grinnell. Rick, we were texting over the weekend. You were spending time in Serbia, which I have to say looks amazing. And I do want to hear an update from there. I do. I mean, you were there for the big UFC event, heck of a main event. I know one of your favorite fighters had a great, very quick 30-second finish. It was pretty wild for those of you who are fans of UFC. But beyond that, Rick, I kind of wanted, actually, before we move into sort of the topics of the day, just get your thoughts on this area of the world that seems to be thriving in a very different way. We know their history has been tied to a lot of things. When you have the Democratic Socialists of America having their rise here right now and having this sort of moment in the sun, and then you go and look at what's happening in Serbia, you look at what's happening in some of these other countries who have been through things like this before, and at least have been through conflicts in relation to things like socialism before. What is the feeling there that maybe we're not getting here in America?
20: Logan, it's such a great question. I'm glad you brought that up because, look, where I am right now, the former Yugoslavia countries have been traveling around in the region. And this is an area that George Soros has a lock on. This is an area that for 20 years he's been trying to peel it back from a group of activists in every country who decided that they were tired of communism and they moved away from communism and they rejected it. In Albania, for instance, they came racing out of communism, embracing capitalism, and they've never looked back. And now they're a member of NATO. So I think that the lessons of this area are that people who are first and second generation Americans, immigrants coming to America, want to live the American dream. They don't want to bring socialism here. They want to leave socialism and communism. They want to come to a place where you can be anything that you want if you work hard. So that idea of hard work, I hope we never lose it. Immigrants know that, and that's why they're trying to claw their way here.
1: Well, and as we see all of the focus here in the United States, as we look forward to the midterms, or maybe not looking forward to the midterms in some cases, you see all these primaries happening. We have one in Michigan tomorrow where it's a pretty radical individual versus a pretty benign, normal DNC type figure. You have all of this chatter focusing on this divide within the party. And once again, you look at the even Eastern Europe, the Balkan states, and even last night I saw there was a sign you posted on X that Serbia, you know, a positive message to President Trump that, you know, we, President Trump, Serbia welcomes you. These are the kinds of images that are so different, that what we're fighting about here in the United States for then countries that have been through not just political conflict, but real war between these ideas. I think that it's a time that Americans maybe should read some history of the Balkans, read some history of the Cold War and Eastern Europe, and really start to think, is that where we're headed? Is that really what we want as these kind of pivotal primaries are taking place these next few months?
20: Well, I have to tell you, Will, that's the exact pushback that I get when I travel throughout the Balkans, which is, you know, people pulling me aside saying, what in the world are Americans thinking? Why are they flirting with socialism? Why are they going backwards? The rest of the world is realizing they have to reject socialism. They're trying to climb out of communism. They want individual rights. They want freedom. They want people who are going to allow them to be capitalists and come up with ideas and work hard. But I do think that the Democratic Party, because Donald Trump grabbed the middle, and I will argue and debate this with anyone till my last breath, Donald Trump became the common sense middle and therefore pushed the Democrats into crazy town. They are so far left. They literally will do the opposite of whatever Trump says, including trying to tell kids to change their gender, trying to tell, you know, people that it's good to have an open border. The border, for instance, is an issue Donald Trump solves, and he doesn't get enough credit for that. He doesn't get enough credit for coming for an incredible problem and taking the hits. And now what does the left do? Democratic socialists are trying to, let's get rid of all immigration enforcement. Let's get rid of ICE. That is radical. And we need to call it out and say to people, you know, you can be unhappy about the economy or you don't like wars or whatever, but the alternative is a crazy town left that literally wants to take away capitalism and freedom.
2: Yeah, and we're seeing that over and over. We're seeing the sort of mainline Democrats who maybe were the predominant voices for liberalism, at least if not moving to the right, seeing their party push so far to the left that it's leaving them behind. And it's become a really almost a trope at this point, where we've seen it over and over again. And the difference is, instead of trying to pull those people back, it feels like they've just decided that they're going to excommunicate people who were the traditional Democrats, who, again, you could at least kind of work with.
20: Yeah, I agree. I have this theory that the media is so far left and they protect the Democrats that the Republicans will benefit when we have a problem, because the media call it out, push us. They say, you must change. You must get rid of this person. You must change your policy. It's not working. They hound us. But when the Democrats go far left and they have a problem in their policies, when they have problem candidates, the media are hesitant to critique them, and therefore their problems grow. And so we now see this Democratic Party that is so far left, and now you've got people like Rahm Emanuel, who's even so sick and tired of it, that they are saying, okay, enough is enough. We can't have this radical policy. But they allowed it to fester and to be a problem for so long that now they have a real crisis on their hands and they don't know how to fix it.
1: Rick, I wanted to go back to something you just talked about. You talked about the border and how there's not even enough credit for that. People were so shocked last week seeing that migrant rush into Spanish territory, which is on the northern part of Africa. It borders with Morocco. But people were like, their minds were blown seeing how many people were rushing into Spanish territory, violating the sovereignty of Spain. And all the conversation that kind of bubbled up about this, how easily and quickly we forget that's what Del Rio looked like. That's what El Paso, Eagle Pass looked like under the Biden administration. It was that shocking. It was that many people violating the sovereignty of the United States, rushing in because they could. And it feels like we have forgotten. We were just a few years now removed from that very same thing happening in our country. And something did happen. There was an end to it. It actually wasn't that hard to do. But yet we've all forgotten that that was a problem we even had.
20: Yeah, we don't give President Trump enough credit for that. But I would also say for the Spain situation that Europe is not remembering that they became smaller and less powerful because of Chancellor Merkel, Angela Merkel's policies on immigration. She was doing unvetted immigration so much so that the British said, we're out of here. We're leaving the EU. We're leaving this chaos because you can't enforce basic immigration laws. The EU is struggling exactly because of this, and now we've got the Spanish president ushering it in.
2: Well, Rick, we appreciate you joining us today and really being a part of the show. We know you've been traveling a lot all over the world. We'll have you back on video here very soon, but thank you again for chiming in. I hope you're having an amazing time, and maybe we can join you there at some point. Phone lines are open for you at 1-800-684-3110. That's at 1-800-684-3110. If you want to be on the air today, we do have one line still open for you. I did want to take a second first and say thank you for everyone who supported the ACLJ during our Liberty Drive. We were celebrating America throughout the month of July, and donations were matched. We are really happy to announce that we are able to continue that match and move to what we're calling the impact match that is going to be happening throughout this month. I want to give you a little breather, a little break today, but I do want to tell you, if you did decide to donate, it will still be matched throughout this month, which is really great. Again, that's at ACLJ.org. You can be a part of that today. You've heard about the incredible work that ACLJ has been doing. You've heard from our attorneys. You've heard from Rick Grinnell, me and Will. There's going to be a lot more coming that you're not going to want to miss out on. So I encourage you to be a part of that today. And again, even if you just like this show, remember that major sponsors and everything is not how this show is funded. It's not how we stay on the air. It is only because people like you support the work. We got a almost full bank of calls right now. One line is still open at 1-800-684-3110. So we are going to go to the first three calls have been on hold for over a half an hour. The rest of you have been on hold for under 5 minutes. I'm going to start with those half hour people and then do my best to make it to people who've been on hold for less than 5 minutes. But stay on hold. We will do our best to get to you. Of course, it's going to be a big election day tomorrow. So a lot of you who are interested in what's going on in Michigan and other places, you're going to want to tune into the show tomorrow. We're going to have full coverage of that as well. And again, we're live each and every day, 12 to 1 p.m. Eastern Time. That's at ACLJ.org, YouTube, Rumble, however you get your podcast later on archived. We'll be back with your calls coming up.
3: We've witnessed monumental legal victories from defending the 14th Amendment and protecting our sacred American right to vote, the overturning of Roe v. Wade, and standing up for the religious liberty of our kids and seniors. But even with the many historic wins we've achieved, the battle is far from over. The attacks on our constitutionally protected rights persist. Countless unborn babies remain in jeopardy, and across the globe, innocent Christians are being targeted and killed across this country and around the world. 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
2: All right, it's time. Let's take some calls. Some of you have been on hold for so long, and I appreciate it. I'm going to kick it off with Steve in Illinois, who's been on hold for almost 40 minutes. Thanks, Steve. Go ahead.
4: All right, thank you. I'll try to make this as quick as possible. I'm probably going to be the black sheep out of the group here, but you brought up Vietnam. There's other wars, Korea, Desert Storm, et cetera, et cetera. And you brought up about President Trump saying he didn't want to get into wars. This war that's going on in Iran right now is actually unconstitutional. War Power Act is actually unconstitutional. No president is the commander-in-chief 24-7. That's in Article 2, Section 2, where it says the president should be the commander-in-chief of the Army, Navy, and militia of the several states when called into actual service. Actual service is under Article 1, Section 8, Clause 11, where they declare war. And any law that's created must pass Article 6, Section 2, that all laws pursuant to the Constitution and treaties shall be the supreme law of the land. All others are notwithstanding. So what we're facing today is you were talking about up in Chicago, and I'm trying to put this all together real quick. You brought up about the preachers up there being arrested for preaching the gospel, the word of God. It's because we don't follow the Constitution. We've got a war going on over in Iran that is costing us American lives. It's costing us $1 billion a day, and our Congress has failed to step up and do their job. Not only did these wars since World War II that have not been constitutionally enacted.
2: Steve, hey, I'm only cutting you off because I want to make sure we have time for other people as well, but I know Will's got something. He's shaking his fists.
1: Well, I mean, one, shaking I do want to correct on Article 2, Section 2. I think it is a little bit misread by you where it says, shall be the commander-in-chief of the Army and Navy of the United States, which were the only established branches of military at the time, and of the militia of several states when called into the actual service of the United States. So that called into actual service isn't all of that. It's not all encompassing. It's specifically related to the militia of the states, because they would have been state militias. When they're called into federal service, that is when he is the commander in chief of them. Now think of the National Guard, how the commander in chief of the National Guard is the governor of the state unless they are called into federal service. That's the analogy there. So I did want to correct that he is commander in chief of the Army and Navy of the United States 24/7, to use your terms there. Now, yes, I understand your point. It's well taken that war has become a nebulous idea, really post World War II, that these conflicts were not declared war, but it is also constitutional that the president can, as commander in chief, take action on behalf of the United States without a formal declaration of war. I think that there are a lot of people that would agree with you, and to some degree I would as well, even looking at what Barack Obama did with a lot of the war on terror.
2: You can disagree with it.
1: You can disagree with it. I do not know that I would argue this is an unconstitutional conflict, but it is, yes, it is semantics. There is a lot of semantics when it comes to war, conflict, etc. Yeah. But I did want to make that point. The president is the commander in chief.
2: I want to try to get some more. Let's go to Martin, who's calling in North Carolina, ACLJ champion. Martin, go ahead.
21: I guess I'll try and make this as quick as possible.
2: Thank you.
21: President Trump is an extremely smart guy. We're never going to know everything that's going to go on behind scenes, although these things that I'm going to mention are true. I tried to fact check it. 9 days before the first bomb was dropped, Chairman Bessette started doing some things that coordinate with the bombing and finding that there were financial institutions and shell companies that the Iranians were funneling money through. So he put a stranglehold on that. Then the bombing does something else too. And at the same time, we're looking at the results of that now where the Iranian proxies are not getting paid. That may be why Hamas is giving up so easily. The Houthis and Hezbollah, it's a two-pronged thing. And they did mention about putting a stranglehold,
5: sure,
21: but everybody forgot about that.
1: Well, and as well, Martin, remember that there was another round of sanctions that were in that bill that were Russia sanctions that were kind of the final project that Lindsey Graham was working on that the Senate then passed in his honor. And there was also Iranian sanctions, new rounds of that that were in that bill. So I think to your point that now going forward, more economic stress on the Iranian economy could actually be something that's working behind the scenes that isn't something that is being as reported on as we see everything else.
2: All right. Thank you, Martin. Chris in Indiana, line four. Go ahead, Chris.
7: Yeah, I was saying and thinking that, you know, this is not only Trump and the art of the deal stuff going on.
5: Sure.
7: But, you know, our military has never... and most military never will disclose, of course, everything that is planned and what they're strategizing and things on war and what's going on. And anyway,
2: yeah, Chris,
7: I think maybe just you know,
2: look, I'm fully aware, and I think that you're right in this, that we don't know the full picture, and we probably will not know the full picture of what's going on. My more issues come to what is actually being played out in the public square. Not about what's happening behind the scenes. If you want to have these negotiations behind the scenes, go for it. I don't care. But when you start telling people to prepare for war, prepare for this giant destruction, and then you flip and you go three or four times, five or six times, it seems like it's continually happening. One, I think it's putting stress on families and military families, putting stress on the American people, ends up putting stress on the economy because you're trying to figure out what's going to happen here. And you start playing these threats in the public's square, it becomes a bit harder for America to recover, and it also becomes harder for the American people to move forward. So we'll see where that goes. But Chris, I appreciate you calling. We got 2 minutes. Let me quickly take, I'm going to go to Candy in Georgia. It'll be the last call of the day, likely. I'm sorry, Tim and Kathy. Call me back early tomorrow. I'll get to you. Candy, go ahead.
22: Hey. Yeah. Thanks for taking my call. At first, I was upset this morning with President Trump saying wealth. Will you please get this thing over with? But then he has been bombing them, and we do know that we can't trust them. I'm thinking, this is just an opinion, that he might be playing cat and mouse with them, and that's frustrating them even more to at least get them to the negotiating table. Whether they do anything or not, we know they probably won't.
2: Yeah, Candy, I think you're probably in the sense of, do I think they came to the negotiating table over the weekend? I do. I don't think President Trump is lying about that. I think they're lying in their response. But the problem is that you can't trust this government to do anything. Look, he said the same about working with Vladimir Putin. That Vladimir Putin would have a great meeting, and then 5 minutes later would be bombing a school. You know, like this was what would happen, and he'd have to realize that when you're dealing with these kind of negotiations with these kind of people, you're not dealing with even the business types who may be slick, but aren't always just completely nefarious. You're dealing with governments that are being run in ways that are nefarious. They're thug-like. And what does that look like? It looks like this, played out in the public square. We're going to continue to take calls and comments on this over this course of the next few weeks. I'm sure there will be major updates throughout. And I always want to hear your opinions too, but I want to say thank you for, again, supporting us during our Liberty Drive as we move into the Impact Match. 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Thankfully, we're able to continue this. You know, maybe we can hit our budgets this month. That'd be great if you can be a part of that as well. That's at ACLJ.org. And understand, that's what we're talking about this. It affects everything. Again, at ACLJ.org. And we'll be back tomorrow and each and every day, Monday through Friday, from noon to 1 p.m. Eastern time. 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
24: Final warning for Iran. I'm Lisa Lucera, Fox News.
25: I want to give him every last chance before decapitation.
24: President Trump saying he was planning another attack on Iran, but before launching any strikes, he claims several Middle Eastern countries asked him to hold off. The president saying any deal would involve first opening the Strait of Hormuz, then Iran ending its nuclear program, which he admits would take time. Several states suing the Trump administration to keep it from getting the names of Social Security recipients.
26: The 20 states
5: states, along with the District of Columbia, sued to keep the Temporary Assistance for Needy Families program from gaining access to personal information. The plaintiffs objected to an agency rule that would allow the program to share details, such as immigration status and social security numbers, as well as other personal facts, with other government agencies or even private groups. New York Attorney General Letitia James, in a statement, accused the administration of weaponizing people's personal information. Earlier this year, a judge said the Trump administration could not withhold the agency's funding from Democratic-controlled states.
24: Fox's Grinnell Scott. Hundreds of buildings destroyed and 67,000 people forced to leave their homes as wildfires ripped through Washington state.
6: This is likely, you know, the worst natural disaster in Spokane's history.
24: Governor Bob Ferguson, Washington state, not the only place where fires are raging. A fire sparked by a lightning strike has burned over 530 square miles in Oregon. In central Utah, a fire quadrupled in size over the weekend to nearly 109 square miles. In Europe, a record-breaking hot and dry summer has led to another summer of wildfires in Greece. Wildfires west of Athens jumped containment lines a day after mid-air collision between two helicopters killed two crew members. In France, firefighters in the Bordeaux region guarded against a potential flare-up inside an area that's still burning. 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
16: Larry Elder here, the sage from South Central, the prince of Pico Union, the czar of common sense, the great Eldersky, Don Lorenzo. Welcome to the program. No victocrats allowed because we've got a country to save. So let's get her teed up.
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28: 888-971-SAGE. 888-971-7243. I am Larry Elder. We are Salem News Channel. We're going to talk about the exchange between Dana Bash of CNN and Robert Kennedy over Dr. Fauci in just a second. This is just bizarre. Chuck Todd used to host Meet the Press at NBC. Tell me, can you follow the logic here? Number one.
29: Obama radicalized the far right. It was the same thing, right?
30: Correct.
29: The far right viewed Obama as some left winger, and Obama was basically a degree more liberal than Bill Clinton. You know,
30: temperamentally a moderate Obama.
29: Yeah,
30: probably liberal on policy, but temperamentally a moderate.
29: What policy was he that liberal on, Chris? It's one of the biggest.
30: It was because he was black.
29: Thank you. The honestly, only reason people think he was liberal is because he's black. Right. Like, it's this.
28: Okay, all right. The only reason people think Obama is liberal is because he's black? What does that even mean? He'll tell you he's a liberal. He'll tell you he's progressive. If I were starting from scratch, I'd have single payer. What is that? The only reason people think Obama is liberal is because he's black. And when did liberal become a four-letter word? How is it calling Obama a liberal insulting enough for this guy to say the only reason people think that he's liberal is because he's black? A lot of blacks, by the way, aren't as democratic as they think they are. Number 51.
31: Did I just shock you?
32: Yeah.
31: Did I just explode your world?
32: That's embarrassing.
31: No, why is that embarrassing? I'm Amy Horowitz, and nearly 90% of black people have voted for the Democratic Party over the years. But do their ideals match their voting patterns? I'm here in Los Angeles Southwest Community College to ask students to take a blind political test about the top 10 issues facing our country today. Do you identify as more of a Republican or more of a Democrat?
33: I'd say more Democrat.
31: You identify more as a Democrat?
33: Yeah.
34: Democrat.
30: I guess you could say I grew up a Democrat.
31: Should a woman be able to get a late-term abortion?
35: No.
36: I say yes.
37: I feel like it's their body.
38: Yes.
39: Absolutely.
40: No, you should make that decision before the baby forms.
31: Should we spend more time and effort stopping illegal immigration or less time and effort?
30: Yeah, we should spend more time on it.
31: Okay.
40: I feel like less.
31: Should parents have more control over education, or should the government have more control over education?
41: Parents.
30: Parents?
42: Parents.
43: The government.
44: Probably government.
31: Okay.
44: They have money and stuff like that.
31: Okay.
44: The government assists people.
31: Should there generally be higher taxes or generally be lower taxes?
45: Lower taxes.
30: Low taxes. Low taxes. I gotta go low taxes.
31: You gotta go with what you believe. Get your gut, party, man.
30: That's what I'm saying.
46: I believe less.
30: Lower taxes. My personal economics, my personal finances is important.
31: Should we generally have more policing or less policing?
30: Ooh, that's a good one. I like that.
47: If it's effective policing more,
48: have more police?
30: I would say more police.
31: Should we allow children to medically transition?
38: No.
46: I think it canceled.
44: I think we should wait until they know more.
47: Your body, your decision. Do what you
31: want
30: with your
31: money.
30: Okay. Hell no.
31: No, you need to think about that.
30: Hell no. I didn't even think about that one.
31: Should we allow males who transition to females compete against women in sports?
0: Yes.
1: Nah. I'll say
0: more money.
31: More money.
0: A lot of people need it.
2: I would say less.
31: Should someone show an ID to vote? To show who
1: Absolutely.
31: They are?
1: Nah.
3: Yeah.
31: No.
2: Yes.
31: More regulations and higher taxes to stop climate change, or less regulations and lower taxes and spur the economy?
1: Less.
2: Oh, that's a tough one.
1: Yeah.
2: No, spend some time really thinking about this.
1: You got this.
2: No,
1: I'm marinating on it. Okay.
31: Right. Take your time, man. No hurry.
1: Less.
3: I think we should help climate change.
31: So you ready to find out what you are?
2: Yeah.
31: Are you ready?
2: Oh, there's a result at the end.
31: Republican, Democrat, Republican, Democrat, Republican, Republican, Republican, Republican, Democrat, Republican, Republican, Republican. That's a big R.
2: Yo.
31: That's a big R.
2: Yo.
31: That's

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3: We're 70% Republican. 60% Republican. You are 60% Republican. You are 70% Republican.
4: Wow.
3: And 30% Democrat.
4: It's crazy.
3: You are 80% Republican.
5: I might be Republican.
3: You might be Republican.
5: That's the people that help themselves, right?
3: Yeah.
5: Help themselves.
3: Correct.
5: I mean, we can help ourselves.
3: Yeah.
5: See, that's why I love this experiment.
3: So does that surprise you?
6: Yes, it does.
7: I'm shocked. That's crazy. I didn't know that.
3: Is that surprising?
8: Yeah, that is.
3: Yeah?
8: That is.
3: Does it make you rethink kind of like when you see issues and elections, kind of looking more closely at what people believe as opposed to what the letter is next to their name?
8: Yeah.
3: That's how you're taught.
7: Yeah.
3: It's like political inheritance.
7: Exactly. We can't really identify until we start to educate ourselves.
5: Republicans are... It's associated with whiteness. Like, even when black Americans identify as Republicans,
3: right,
5: they get, like, knocked for, you know, for siding with them. I'm so glad I, you know, got to do this.
3: So I generally don't do wrap-ups after the videos, but for this one, I felt I had to. We literally did not find a single black person on this campus who, when given a blind political test, aligned more with Democrats than Republicans. Not a single person.
9: Now, this brings us to Hassan Piker, big influencer in the Democratic Party. Here's what he said about Mao, number 18.
10: I got stopped by a cop who thought I was like making fun of Mao Zedong, which I never would and never will. Mao Zedong is one of the great leaders of this world, okay? A man who changed the entire universe, the entire planet. Okay, for real, yes. I mean, there was a lot of excesses, let's be real, but the People's Republic of China would not exist without Mao Zedong.
9: How many people did Mao kill? This is James Carville on Mr. Piker, number 69.
11: Talk about the larger Democratic Party post the election in Michigan going forward. I am not going to be in the same party with Hassan Piker. I can tell you that right now. If he becomes a force in the Democratic Party, I'm out of here. I have no intention of ever being in the same political party with that guy. Mm-hmm. Now, I think that a majority, overwhelming majority of Democrats agree with me. But this idea that we're going to seize the means of production and this, go look at the DSA platform. You don't have to look any further than that. And, you know, Jackie, it may be that the two-party system is just going to be under tremendous stress here in the coming months. I mean, you see it in with Tucker and Marjorie Taylor Greene and on the Republican side. You see it going on right now. And I can't sit here and tell you for certain how this is going to turn out. But the one thing I can tell you for certain, Hassan Piker and James Carville are not going to be in the same political party. One of us is going to leave. It might even be me.
9: But, hey, they have a big tent. Right, Bill Maher, number 48?
12: Yeah, Carville said, I'm done. I'm not in that political party. Now, Gavin Newsom disagrees. He says he's good with it because the party is a big tent. Well, you know what else you find in a tent? Clowns. It's so funny. So many liberals themselves. Every time Trump puts gold on something in the Oval Office, oh, it's historic. And the separation of powers isn't? Get your head out of here. I would vote for Sarah Palin before this.
9: Wait until you hear what Victor Davis Hanson says about Mamdani, speaking of whom, he's open to reparations, number 25.
13: Just said you wanted to move forward on what the House just started the process on. That would be a party
14: yes,
13: line.
14: Ma'am.
13: That would be a party line vote. That would be Republicans jamming this
14: yes,
13: thing
14: ma'am.
13: Through. And the SAVE Act.
14: Yes.

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1: If a commission studying reparations in this city recommended cash reparations for people impacted in New York City, would you support that recommendation?
2: First, I want to say that I stand by what I submitted.
1: Yes.
2: It's the truth. Yes. It's not a personal assessment. And we often think about slavery and the complicity in slavery as being exclusively to certain geographic areas of the country.
1: Right.
2: Here in New York City, we were very complicit. And so I look forward to whatever those findings are. I can't give you an answer in advance of them, but I can tell you that this is critically important because this is also what it looks like to acknowledge what history truly was.
3: 888-971-SAGE, 888-971-7243. I am Larry Elder. We are at Salem News Channel. That is Zoran Mamdani saying he's open to reparations, which is the extraction of money from people who were never slave owners to be given to people who were never slaves. It is absurd, but he's open to it. Now, I want to just take a few seconds to thank you again for your very generous donations to Food for the Poor. I've been working with Food for the Poor now for over a decade, gone on missions with them. They are the real deal. And as you know, not one dime from government. It's all from us. So you were very, very kind and very generous, as you always are. And I'm leaving my help button, give food button, at LarryElder.com. You can still donate if you want. My audience donated enough money to feed 1,300 hungry kids in the Caribbean and Latin America. Two nutritious meals a day for the full year. You have no idea of the impact you're having on so many lives. Now, Zoran Mamdani is going to require proof of citizenship, ID, for his government-run stores to make sure that people there are from New York. Number 58.
4: How are you going to keep people from taking advantage of that, that deal, basically, and is there going to be a limit on the number of items that someone can take that are discounted at that level from that essential basket?
2: So our RFP makes very clear that this is a program for New Yorkers to be able to put food on the table, not a program for people to be able to make a quick buck through reselling. I'm going to pass it over to our EDC head, Jean Pack, to add some additional details.
5: Yes, so if you look at our RFP for the operator, we are looking to make sure that we target New Yorkers, whether it be at sort of a library card-esque thing, and also we manage who's buying and that is focused on everyday New Yorkers. So we are mindful of that, and so we're going to make sure that we have all the things in place to ensure that that does not happen.
3: So ID to make sure that you're an everyday New Yorker to buy food, but no ID to make sure that you can who you say you are to vote. You following that? Number 77.
6: Mr. President, New York City Mayor Zoran Mamdani is requiring an ID to access his government-run grocery stores. What then is your message to Democrats who do not want to pass the Save America Act and ensure ID at the ballot box?
7: This was just announced.
6: Yeah.
7: I heard about it. Yeah. Well, I wish they'd have an ID to access the voting booth. You know, they don't want to access the voting booth with any identification. We want voter ID and we want proof of citizenship. Well, he also had a thing where you had to have two different IDs to shovel snow during the winter, right? So that's a very friendly question. I like her. Who are you with?
6: One American News, sir.
7: Very good. All right. Good question.
3: This is Victor Davis Hanson on Mamdani, number 50.
8: He would rather be a socialist mayor over rubble than a successful mayor of New York. What drives him is not even social equality. It's anger, envy, and hatred of people who have more money than he does. That's a common symptom of the upper middle class, right? So he's a walking hypocrisy. He's an only child of a mother who came over here from Uganda as a privileged family of a 1%, 60, 70,000 people owned 65% of the GDP. He had all of those perks. He comes over here. He was a prolonged adolescent. He had no job. He was a rapper. He was an activist. And finally, he won one term in the New York Assembly. And then he became hard socialist. And that's everything he says is vindictive and mean. I'm surprised that when you have his own staff meeting stealthily with the Iranian delegation that was from a government that just killed 40 to 50,000, that he wouldn't say, when the Iranians come, let's demonstrate against them. But he wouldn't, because they're A, Muslim, and B, he thinks they're left-wing. Or when the Russians come, he would, because of the Ukraine atrocities and the way they treat prisoners, or the Chinese. So everybody should realize he hates Jews and he hates Israel. And that consumes him. And that's why he says we're going to go after, and he hates white people. And he has this fake socialist smile that he's a really nice guy, but he's a psychopath. And when somebody yells Allah Akbar and stands, he says he's just mentally disturbed. You're an Islamophobe if you think that had anything with Allah Akbar. And when they attack a Jewish daycare center, or when you have a map of the little thing, he, in Orwellian fashion, erases the Jewish presence in New York. He's a bad person. Then he goes right up to the mirror, to the camera of Ken Griffiths, and takes a picture and says, you know, I'm going to come after you. And he left. Ken Griffith left with his billions. And then he says to people, he sends them an email, you're going to get something in the mail, you're going to lie, you know, da, da, da, to all the people who he thinks are insects preying, capitalist insects preying on people. And there was thousands of them that were working class people, and maybe they inherited their dad's house, and then they built another one, and they're renting it out or something. And he's going after them.
9: Yeah. So what do you think the point of this was? Because he had already sent out letters to their mailboxes that they were going to owe this tax. So it's not an informational thing. He just basically doxed these people.
8: Yeah. He's, and we're talking about it. So when did anybody ever talk about the mayor? Did we ever talk in our podcast about Bill de Blasio? No. Michael Bloomberg once in a while. But no. That's what he wants. He's a world publicity Fauci-like narcissist. And he's got a lot of money, so he didn't care if he's one term, he's angling for something like the vice presidential nomination. That's what he's angling for. And, he thinks that he can smile and sweet talk, but he's got a mean streak in him. Everybody should remember that. He's a mean, mean person. That's why he does stupid things like, you're going to get an email. I'm going to dox you. I'm going to go after whiter neighborhoods. Oh, you're mad that he yelled Allah Akbar and stabbed some people. Can't hear you. That kind of attitude.
3: When asked about his aide, who says homeownership is a weapon of white supremacy, what did Mamdani say? I'm Larry Elder.
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11: Fox News, I'm Tom Graham. President Trump's latest tariff push is facing fresh legal challenges.
12: More than two dozen Democratic-led states are suing the Trump administration over tariffs imposed on 60 trading partners. The states filed the lawsuit at the U.S. Court of International Trade in New York, arguing the tariffs exceed President Trump's legal authority to impose taxes.
11: Fox's Jared Halpern there. The outbreak of cyclospora has turned deadly. Fox's Jack Callahan.
13: Two people in Michigan have died, becoming the first known victims of the outbreak, which has afflicted people in 47 states. The Michigan Department of Health and Human Services said both patients had underlying health conditions that may have been worsened by the intestinal illness and dehydration.
11: In several instances, the parasitic illness has been linked to tainted lettuce from Mexico. 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
0: 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And now, here's Larry Elder.
8: You know, he's not going to open a bunch of food markets. 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So everything he does is going to help ruin New York, and they voted for him, but it was only 11% of the resident voting population.
3: 888-971-SAGE, 888-971-7243. I am Larry Elder. 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Mondami went on The View and was asked about his appointee, who called home ownership weapon of white supremacy. How did he respond to that? Number 29.
17: Mr. Mayor, if I could jump in, some of your appointees have come under fire for past social media posts. This often happens when new administrations come in. Your new chief equity officer made several now deleted comments disparaging liberal white women. Your tenant advocate tweeted that home ownership was a weapon of white supremacy and called to elect more communists, among other posts. What message do you think this conveys to New Yorkers, and how would you push back on this?
2: So what I would say is that if you want to know my views or my opinions, you'll find them in my words as the mayor of New York City. And I am someone who's looking to make this a city that every New Yorker can afford. That includes those who are tenants, those who are homeowners, those who aspire to be homeowners. Mm-hmm. Because from this, we find that stability. And I think, frankly, what New Yorkers are also looking for are the outcomes. And that's what I care about, the outcomes and the excellence we deliver. And so, one example, the mayor's office to protect tenants, the executive director that we hired about 20 days ago. In those 20 days, we have taken on a landlord that had more violations than I could count. Mm. And we have secured $30 million in guaranteed repairs for thousands of those violations. Mm. And sometimes when a politician tells you this, it sounds intangible. It just sounds like stats and statistics that you'll never feel and know. We have someone in the audience, Josie, who was a tenant that I met on that first day I was the mayor. I went into her apartment. She showed me living conditions that no one should ever see in this city. And I could see and feel the rust falling off my hands. And I asked her, how long have you been living with this? And she pointed at her 20-something-year-old son and said, before he was born.
9: Wow.
2: And now that $30 million, that commitment, that's going to fix her apartment and so many other tenants' apartments.
3: So no comment on your appointee who said that homeownership is a weapon of white supremacy. No comment on that. And this man in the Democratic Party is popular. Number 30.
18: Well, and a couple interesting things about that. I mean, two things. One, I mean, the education polarization has been driven. I would argue, actually, it was more driven by Donald Trump pulling non-college educated whites toward him. But he is suffering with that constituency right now. That's his base, and they're moving away from him. I also think Zohra Mamdani is an interesting example of this, because look at this favorability number. He is the most popular Democrat among Democrats right now, right? By a lot.
3: By a lot. Kamala Harris was asked to name her three favorite presidents. And I don't think she anticipated the question. I'll give you a hint. One of the ones that she named was not Joe Biden. Joe Manchin was the senator from West Virginia, Democrat. He's now an independent. Here is what he said about supporting a socialist candidate. Number 73.
19: Heather, could you ever support a self-described socialist candidate?
20: No.
21: No way. My no. God, no.
19: And even it if they have some good ideas?
21: Well, I support the good ideas, but how could you support some of the crazy stuff they're for? Have you seen their platform? They're for dismantling everything that we know. Whether it be the structure of government, Congress itself, or the Senate they want to get rid of. And then they start talking about all the crazy things. No police, no this, no this, no that. Mm-hmm. Are you crazy? We want a crime-free area. We have to have police for that.
19: Yes.
21: We want a strong defense. We want a strong border. But if Democrats can't say that, and they start lining up with the socialist demands of what you are to be a socialist, energy will be gone. There'll be no energy, okay? We have right now a tremendous amount of energy we're producing, and the world depends more on us than ever before.
3: Mm-hmm. Ro Khanna from California is likely going to run for president. Couldn't care less about the DSA's crazy plans. We're a big tent. Number 71.
22: So when you have people who are for abolishing the Senate, the Supreme Court, our borders, ICE, enforcement of immigration laws, that's something you're comfortable with as a Democrat, them running under your banner.
23: Well, I point out that I am for secure borders. Obviously, I believe in the Supreme Court. Now, I'm for term limits on Supreme Court justices, 18 years. I am for the Senate, but I don't think we should have the filibuster.
3: More on Mr. Ro Khanna in a second. 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
1: 888-971-SAGE, 888-971-7243. I am Larry Elder, Salem News Channel. Jackie is in Dayton, Ohio. Jackie, you're in the Larry Elder Show. Thank you for calling.
2: Hi, Larry. First of all, I have to tell you, I found you recently and I love your voice. You're so calming and direct. I love that, especially when I come home from work.
1: Thank you.
2: That's one. Two, a previous caller was upset because President Trump is not bombing Iran. And I was listening to another talk show prior to you, and a caller called in with a really good point, being that Congress recently passed a war powers measure, which means President Trump has to get anything approved. That is why he's not bombing, because he's strategically going around like that whole mess. And that's what I believe. It sounded really good to me, so I wanted to share it with you.
1: Well, Jackie, completely false. No president, with the exception of Barack Obama, has ever even agreed that the War Powers Act that was passed by Congress is even lawful. And there's nothing whatever to do with why Trump paused. He's pausing for all sorts of different reasons. But believe me, if Donald Trump wanted to resume the bombing, he could resume it without Congress doing anything at all about it.
2: Oh, okay. Yeah. Okay. Well, you know better than than I do. So
1: it's just that the War Powers Act was passed, I think it was 1973. And, you know, from time to time, when Barack Obama was bombing Libya, he claimed that he was complying with it. But it's never been challenged in court, and if and when it is challenged directly in court, the court, as it's presently constituted, is going to rule that it's unlawful, that it's a intervention into the separation of powers. No president has ever said the War Powers Act is lawful. Obama complied with it, but I'm not even sure even he said it was lawful. All I'm saying is whatever President Trump is doing has nothing whatever to do with whether or not Congress is going to use the War Powers Act to claim that the bombing is illegal. Believe me. Now, let's talk about Dr. Fauci and the interview that Robert Kennedy Jr. had with Dana Bash on CNN. Number 59.
3: I want to talk about...
4: Cite me the study.
3: This is not productive. I am not here to defend all of the...
4: You're talking nonsense. You're making assertions you can't support. And then when I call you on them, you're telling me I'm arguing.
3: Okay, you want to talk about assertions that you can't support? I'll get there in a second. Let me just say, for the record, that I am not saying that the entire way that the COVID reaction was accurate. It was a scary time, and people made mistakes. Absolutely.
4: You were scaring people.
3: Why are you saying that?
4: Because that was the job of CNN.
3: Okay.
4: Was to
3: okay,
4: put the chyrons up.
3: Okay, stop.
4: How many people are
3: we were trying to be, we were
4: to
3: listening to the leaders in this country, including the president, who had a daily press conference explaining what was going on and trying to listen.
4: Were you listening?
3: I want to talk to measles.
4: Actually, were you reading
3: the measles?
1: Number 60.
4: We need to protect our constitutional rights. That is the primary obligation.
3: What does
4: that
3: mean?
4: Well, during COVID, we completely dismantled our constitutional rights. We began censoring people in violation of the First Amendment.
3: You're saying what not to do. I'm asking what to do. But I want to talk about...
4: Well, that's something to do. That is the number one priority. We protect the Constitution. The Constitution was written...
3: Forgive me, but you're talking about rights, and I'm asking about a potential public health crisis that is coming. But I do want to
4: And one of the mistakes we made in the last time was suppressing those rights so people weren't being heard. Doctors who were saying you're doing it wrong were being marginalized and vilified.
3: Because again, I really want to move on, but
4: you were part of the problem.
3: No, I wasn't part of the problem.
4: There was absolute press malpractice. You weren't allowing your job is a fierce skepticism toward authority. And you weren't doing that. You were beating up
3: my job
4: people
3: is also
4: who were dissenting.
3: No, Okay. Are you going to, you want to sit here and attack me, or do you want to have conversations about public health?
4: You're sitting here and attacking me.
3: I'm not attacking you. I'm asking questions about how to prevent the next pandemic.
4: Let me ask the question, and I'll tell you.
3: That's what I'm trying to do.
1: And then he challenged her. Number 61.
3: Also, don't want to use this interview to allow you to say things that aren't entirely true. You're talking about therapeutics. Fine. It is also factually true that the COVID vaccine worked. The COVID vaccine prevented deaths. There is data upon data upon data. Let's talk about the measles, please, because this is something that is happening as we speak. The
4: Do you
3: cases
4: think the
3: in
4: COVID
3: the U.S.
4: vaccine protected children.
3: I think that what I have talked to scientists and doctors
4: You've
3: about.
4: To scientists. Can you look? Can you show me one study?
3: Yes, I can.
4: That shows that
3: I can.
4: Children were protected by the COVID vaccine.
3: I can tell you that,
4: that
3: there
4: vaccine
3: are.
4: Vaccine did more good than harm to children. Can you show me one study that shows that?
3: I can tell you that when it comes to the vaccine, there have been studies that show that because of vaccine disinformation, there could have been 100 to 200,000 lives in the U.S. saved. But because people didn't get the vaccine, that's why. I'm not saying that it entirely.
4: You
3: let
4: are
3: me finish.
4: Saying
3: let
4: nonsense.
3: Me
4: you are saying something that you cannot show me
3: okay.
4: a single study.
3: I am not saying
4: that.
3: Nonsense.
4: You
3: I
4: are
3: am
4: talking what somebody
3: me.
4: Told you.
3: Excuse me.
4: And you
3: let me,
4: cite me
3: what,
4: the study.
3: What study? No, what
4: cite
3: studies are you
4: study.
3: Talking about? You're talking about studies that actually don't exist.
1: He said, show me the study. It shows the vaccine did more good than harm for children. Number 62.
3: How do you prepare then? How do you prepare for the next pandemic? I mean, that's literally part of your job now because experts think it's going to happen within the next 10 years again.
4: Yeah, I mean, I think we did virtually everything wrong the last time.
3: So what about now?
4: The principal thing that we need to do is we need to listen to what's happening to doctors on the ground. There are 15 million frontline physicians around the world. They're mainly now connected through the internet. We can tell on the front lines what's working and what's not. If we had listened to those doctors during the COVID pandemic, we would have saved potentially millions of lives. There were therapeutics out there that were working. There were doctors that were having no deaths from COVID and treating, in some cases, thousands of patients. And we weren't listening to them. Instead, we were doing the opposite.
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1: 888-971-SAGE. 888-971-7243. Larry Elder here. We're going to continue the exchange between Dana Bash and Secretary of Health and Human Services, Robert F. Kennedy Jr., about Dr. Fauci. A WNBA coach says she is not educated enough to offer an opinion on whether biological men should compete against women. Remember when Trump called climate change alarmism and the carbon footprint business a hoax? Well, a major British publication says he's right. And the California State Democratic Party has now officially endorsed the billionaire tax, which is on the ballot. Elon Musk had a lot to say about AI. All of this and more. 888-971-SAGE. Number 63.
3: You have been placing nearly all the blame on the COVID pandemic and the way that the U.S. responded to it squarely with Dr. Fauci. But of course, he worked for President Trump. Does President Trump also deserve some of the blame?
4: Well, you know, President Trump, as you recall, wanted to end the lockdowns. I think the thing that did the most damage to our country was the lockdowns. The lockdowns that shut down 3.5 million businesses in our country with no due process, no just compensation. All of our churches closed, our schools, and our children are still paying the price for that. And yet we had the worst outcome of any country in the world.
3: How so?
4: We have the highest death rate from COVID of any nation on earth.
1: And he says that now virtually everything Dr. Fauci said was a lie. Number 66.
3: You are the HHS secretary, and you are talking about things that lead to vaccine hesitancy in this country. And it is something that causes problems for people when there is not anything.
4: Let me ask you something. Do you see your job as ending vaccine hesitancy, or do you see your job as telling the truth to the American people?
3: I see my job as telling the truth. And the truth is that there is study after study after study. It's one of the most studied things out there in science.
4: You're repeating and it is like a parrot. You're repeating like a parrot.
3: So
4: I've actually read the science. You don't want to come out here and debate the science.
3: I'm not debating this view.
4: Of course you are.
3: No, because I'm not debating.
4: All you know how to do is repeat things that people told you and say, trust the experts. That's what you did during COVID. Now we know that Anthony Fauci, who was the expert, was lying about everything, about masks, about social distancing, about natural immunity, about the transmission from the vaccine, about the source of COVID. He was lying, and you were punishing people for not trusting the experts. And now you're rolling out the experts again to talk about something that you have no personal knowledge of.
3: Okay.
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10: They have one more chance. I'm Lisa Lucera, Fox News. President Trump says Iran must come to the table to avoid a massive U.S. attack.
11: President Trump says the U.S. military was prepared to deliver a decapitating attack on Iran over the weekend before he called off strikes to allow for a new round of talks.
12: This is a last chance for them to sign a good document.
11: The president says a deal would be implemented in two phases. First, reopening the Strait of Hormuz, and then negotiating Iran's denuclearization.
12: Now that'll take a little while, but we're very strong on it. They cannot have a nuclear weapon.
11: President Trump earlier in the day accused Iran's leaders of being unbelievably duplicitous. Iran has denied direct talks are happening.
10: Fox's Jared Halpern at the White House. 25 states have sued the Trump administration over the latest round of tariffs imposed on U.S. trading partners, calling them a pretext for replacing import taxes the Supreme Court struck down in February. The states argue only Congress can impose tariffs. 70,000 people in and around Spokane, Washington, forced to leave their homes as wildfires rage.
13: Officials announcing that over 700 structures have been destroyed. Here's Spokane County Sheriff John Knowles.
14: The fires that are burning through these neighborhoods, it is almost impossible to stop them under certain conditions.
13: Between the Autumn Lane, Old Trail, and Fairview fires, 8,000 acres have burned with 0% containment.
10: Fox's Sarah Allegre in Spokane. Wildfires also burning in central Utah and eastern Oregon. State health officials in Michigan say two people have died in the Cyclospora outbreak, the first deaths reported related to the parasite. The Michigan Department of Health and Human Services says both people had underlying health conditions that may have been impacted by the illness and dehydration. At least 18,000 have been infected. 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
15: Tonight, expect a clear sky with a low of 65. Tomorrow, Tuesday, will be mostly sunny with a high of 84. Tomorrow night will be humid with a clear sky and a low of 70. Wednesday will bring humidity, shifting clouds and sun with a chance of an afternoon thunderstorm in some areas. The high on Wednesday will be 81. I'm meteorologist Jason Caterina on AM 560, The Answer.
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17: Hi, Dr. Huber here with Marty. Marty and I were at the Cigar Festival 2026, and we're here listening to Sean Thompson's show. And Marty told me about he has a sinus problem that Virago seemed to help.
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0: 888-971-SAGE, 888-971-7243. I am Larry Elder. We are Salem News Channel. Then they got into this issue about gain of function research, number 64.
1: What you want to end this gain of function research. Some scientists say, isn't it better just to put better guardrails around it?
2: People have been trying to put guardrails around it for generations, and it hasn't worked. And clearly, COVID-19 pandemic and many other global pandemics that we have come from gain-of-function research. The RSV epidemic that we have that is the biggest killer of kids in this country today came from these kind of experiments. The Lyme disease almost certainly came from this kind of research. So, and the scientists who you say are experts are making the argument that this is necessary for pandemic response cannot point to one instance in history where research that came out of this kind of experimentation has actually provided us something beneficial.
0: Now, most of these Democrats apparently didn't even bother to read Fauci's diary. I wonder why. Number 33.
3: That privately, folks, you're either Democrats are either saying they never read the diary, they're just ignoring this and pretending it's a political story all the time. If they would read the diary, they would see he said one thing in private, he said something completely different in public.
0: Rand Paul says, I'm not obsessed with Fauci. I'm obsessed with the truth and what his advice did to hurt this country. Number 34.
4: Well, he says you're obsessed with him and you're just trying to intimidate him. How do you respond to that?
5: A million Americans died. 15 million people may have died worldwide. This is not an obsession with him. It's an obsession what caused this. I will say that the question of whether or not we should take taxpayer money and fund research that changes an animal virus into a human virus, I think is a death wish. I think it's akin to nuclear weapons. I think it needs to be discussed. And I have legislation that I have put forward that, if passed, would have a presidential commission of scientists to oversee this to make sure it never happened.
4: Right.
5: But to make sure it never happened, you have to have the architect of it, the guy who supports this, has to ultimately come clean and say it was a mistake.
0: Now, the former quarterback of the Green Bay Packers, current quarterback of the Pittsburgh Steelers, Aaron Rodgers, made this comment about Dr. Fauci, number 80.
6: Is everything better? Is everything funner? Is everything more awesome? Like, how do you kind of view this year versus maybe the years of the past?
7: I'm going to plead the fifth.
6: Okay.
8: Like, gotta love that guy.
7: Like that absolute coward, Tony Fauci. Absolute coward.
8: Yeah. Hey, it's back, baby.
7: Are you kidding me?
6: Yeah, 111.
7: You got a pardon, and you pleaded over 100 times.
6: Yeah.
7: At the White House. What are you scared of, Tony?
6: Yeah.
7: I thought you were the science.
6: Yeah.
7: I am science, and you get up there and you can't answer a question.
6: Yeah.
7: What are we doing? Baby. And how much time did the network spend on that? How much time did they spend on my responses every week, on my vaccination status, on Taylor and Travis's wedding? Did they do even a minute on Tony Fauci?
6: No, I don't think I've heard anything.
7: I bet they didn't.
6: But on that note,
7: then there was another scandal this offseason too.
0: Did they apologize to Aaron Rodgers for all the punishment he got for refusing to take the vaccine? Did they apologize to the great L. Dursky when CNN came and I said, I don't believe the science says that children should take the vaccine. They're not likely to get sick. If they get real sick, they're not likely to go to the hospital. They're not likely to die. But science says it's not just not true. And then they got into it over vaccines and autism, number 65.
2: Did you say probing the link?
1: I'm just quoting the Wall Street Journal.

0: people to conclude there is no link between vaccines and autism. This is the head of the Committee of Infectious Diseases for the American Academy of Pediatrics.
1: Now, let me tell you what the Institute of Medicine is, says, which is the National Academy of Sciences, which is the ultimate arbiter on vaccine safety, and which it does not have an interest in this debate. It says that none of the eight vaccines that are administered during the first 6 months of life have ever been studied for relationship to autism. It found two studies, one on the DTP vaccine that showed that it does cause autism, and one on the hepatitis B vaccine that again suggests that it does cause autism. The Institute of Medicine dismissed those two studies because they were based on CDC's database. The studies that you're referring to are all from one vaccine, the MMR vaccine, or one ingredient, thimerosal.
0: So you're starting new studies to try to link autism, but you're also
1: trying to link autism to anything. I'm trying to find out why has autism gone.
0: Are you also trying to find out how it interacts with people's DNA, what's predisposed to have an autistic child? Are you doing both?
1: Yeah, but Dana, you probably don't understand this because you're not a scientist, but genes genes don't cause epidemics.
0: I understand. Genes, epidemics.
1: They provide a vulnerability.
0: A gene provides environmental exposure. That's what I'm asking. Are you studying the environmental exposure?
1: We're looking at all the different environmental exposures, but your statement, you have been fooled. Your statement that this has been studied is not true. It's categorically
0: considered decided by who? By every scientist who has studied this.
1: That is not true. I can give you hundreds of scientists who have looked at this.
0: So on the one hand, do you understand why people aren't getting...
1: It's the National Academy of Sciences. What greater authority do you have?
0: Do you understand why people are not getting measles vaccines? Because they're hearing you say that it could cause
1: autism. You're trying to change the subject.
0: I'm not. It's very much
1: related. Show me one of the studies that's been done on the first the vaccines during the first 6 months of life. You will not find them. The National Academy of Sciences.
0: So if that's the case, then why are you telling people to get the measles vaccine?
1: Because that is one of the vaccines that has been studied.
0: Okay.
1: It's the only one that has been studied.
0: Do you want people to get the MMR vaccine?
1: Yeah, I said that already.
0: Okay, so
1: I know you're flustered now, and it is.
0: I'm not flustered at all.
1: Because
0: I am frustrated.
1: And honestly,
0: the reason I'm frustrated is because you are the HHS secretary, and you are talking about things that lead to vaccine hesitancy in this country, and it is something that causes problems for people when there is not anything.
1: Let me ask you something. Do you see your job as ending vaccine hesitancy, or do you see your job as telling the truth to the American people?
0: I see my job as telling the truth, and the truth is that there is study after study after study. It's one of the most studied things out there in science.
1: You're repeating it like a parrot.
0: So
1: I've actually read the science. Let's come back here and debate the science.
0: I'm not debating this for you.
1: Of course you won't.
0: No, because I'm not debating.
1: All you know how to do is repeat things that people told you and say, trust the experts. That's what you did during COVID. Now we know that Anthony Fauci, who was the expert, was lying about everything, about masks, about social distancing, about natural immunity, about the transmission from the vaccine, about the source of COVID. He was lying, and you were punishing people for not trusting the experts. And now you're rolling out the experts again to talk about something that you have no personal knowledge of.
0: Okay, well, guess what? That is my job, to talk to people.
1: Your job is to
0: tell
1: the truth
0: to
1: the American public.
0: Yes, yes. And my job is to get as much information as I can.
1: And
2: CNN punished me too, Mr. McConnell. Have that clip when they told me that's not true what Larry Elder says. We'll play that for you when we come back. Now, thousands of places on the internet have a file with your name on it. Your home address, your cell phone number, your email address. 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

0: Call Larry at 888-971-SAGE. 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
1: My agenda is crime. My agenda is homelessness. My agenda is the way the state was shut down.
2: That agenda, says Elder, includes rolling back the state's COVID restrictions, vowing to repeal mask and vaccine mandates for California state workers.
3: Will you follow the science?
1: I'm going to follow the science. I don't believe the science suggests that young people should be vaccinated. I don't believe the science suggests that young people should have to wear masks at school. I'm not sure the science is settled on that at all. And young people are not likely to contract the coronavirus. And when they do, their symptoms are likely to be mild, and they're not likely to be hospitalized, and certainly not likely to die.
2: The science says he's wrong on several counts.
4: 888-971-SAGE, 888-971-7243. I am Larry Elder. We are Salem News Channel. I guess my apology got lost in the mail. And I want to take just a few seconds to thank you so much for your donations for Food for the Poor. Because of you, 1,300 kids, hungry kids in the Caribbean and Latin America, are now going to get two nutritious meals a day for the full year. All because of you. Now I'm leaving the Food for the Poor banner at the top of my website, LarryElder.com, in case any last-minute givers want to still help. But just please know that your generosity towards these kids that you will never meet has really touched my heart. And of course, theirs as well. Now, you remember the BLM riots? Dr. Fauci refused to even say that the riots should stop because of the spread of COVID-19. He wouldn't even say that. Number 41.
5: Dr. Fauci, do protests increase the spread of the virus?
6: Do protests increase the spread of the virus? I think I can make a general statement.
5: Well, 500,000 protesters on June 6th alone. Yeah. I'm just asking, that number of people, does it increase the spread of the virus?
6: Crowding together, particularly when you're not wearing a mask, contributes to the spread of the virus.
5: Should we limit the protesting?
6: I'm not sure what you mean. How do we say limit the protesting?
5: Should government limit the protesting?
6: I don't think that's relevant to...
5: Well, you just said if it increases the spread of the virus, I'm just asking, should we limit it?
6: Well, I'm not in a position to determine what the government can do in a forceful way.
5: Well, you make all kinds of recommendations. You make comments on dating, on baseball, on everything you can imagine. I'm just asking, you just said that protests increase the spread. I'm just asking, should we try to limit the protests?
6: No, I think I would leave that to people who have more of a position to do that. I can tell you.
5: Government stopping people from going to church, Dr. Fauci?
6: Yeah.
5: Last week in the Calvary Chapel case, 5 liberals on the Supreme Court said it was okay for Nevada to limit church services. Justice Gorsuch said it best. He said there's no world in which the Constitution permits Nevada to favor Caesar's Palace over Calvary Chapel. I'm just asking, is there a world where the Constitution says you can favor one First Amendment liberty, protesting, over another, practicing your faith?
6: I'm not favoring anybody over anybody. I'm just making a statement that's a broad statement, that avoid crowds of any type, no matter where you are, because that leads to the acquisition and transmission. And I don't judge one crowd versus another crowd. When you're in a crowd, particularly if you're not wearing a mask, that induces the spread.
5: It's a simple question, doctor. Should we limit the protest? Government is obviously limiting people going to church. And look, there's been no violence that I can see at church. I haven't seen people during a church service go out and harm police officers or burn buildings. But we know that. I mean, for 63 days, 9 weeks, it's been happening in Portland.
6: Right. Yeah.
5: Well, one night in Chicago, 49 officers were injured, but no limit to protest. But boy, you can't go to church on Sunday.
6: I don't know how many times I can answer that. I'm not going to opine on limiting anything. I'm just going to tell you.
5: You've opined on a lot of things, Dr. Fauci.
6: Yeah, but I've never.
5: This is something that directly impacts the spread of the virus, and I'm asking your position on the protest.
6: Yeah, I'm not going to opine on limiting anything. I'm telling you what it is, the danger. And you can make your own conclusion about that. You should stay away from crowds, no matter where the crowds
5: are. Government has stopped people from going to work. fact, just in New Jersey 4 days ago, Ian Smith, Frank Trombetta were arrested for opening up, for trying to operate their business, their gym. They were arrested. But my bet is if these two individuals who own this gym were outside just in front of their gym, and all the people who were working out in their gym were outside protesting, they'd been just fine. But because they were in the gym working out, actually running their business, they got arrested. You think that's okay?
6: You know, I'm not going to opine on who gets arrested and who does not. I mean, you get where I'm going. I'm telling you, as a public health official, I say crowds.
5: Do you see the inconsistency, though, Dr. Fauci?
6: There's no inconsistency, Congressman.
5: So you're allowed to protest millions of people on one day in crowds yelling, screaming, but you try to run your business, you get arrested? And if you stood right outside of that same business and protested, you wouldn't get arrested? You don't see an inconsistency there?
6: I don't understand what you're asking me as a public health official to opine on who should get arrested or not. That's not my position. You could ask me as much as you want.
5: You've advocated for certain businesses. You've advocated for certain businesses to be shut down. I'm just asking you on your position on the protest. I haven't seen one. We've heard a lot about hair salons. I haven't seen one hairstylist who, between haircuts, goes out and attacks police or sets something on fire. But we've seen all kinds of that stuff during protests, and we know the protests actually increased the spread of the virus. You've said that.
6: I said crowds. I didn't say specifically. I didn't say protests do anything.
5: So the protests don't increase the spread of the virus?
6: I didn't say that. You're putting words in my mouth.
5: No, I just want an answer to the question. Do the protests increase the spread of the virus?
6: I don't have any scientific evidence that anything. I can tell you that crowds are known, particularly when you don't have a mask, to increase the acquisition and transmission. No matter
5: so
6: what.
5: So you don't
6: the
5: have a position on whether the protests increase the spread of the virus or don't increase the spread of the virus?
6: I'm saying that crowds, wherever the crowds are, can give you an increased probability that there's going to be acquisition and transmission.
5: But do you understand Americans' concern?
4: Made absolutely no sense. Can't go to church. Can't go to work. Can't go to school for fear of contracting and transmitting the virus. However, if you're in the streets, the crowd of people yelling, screaming, protesting, burning, attacking police officers, I'm not going to give you an opinion about that. I'm not going to opine. Kamala Harris was asked to opine on her three favorite presidents. Have that for you when we come back. These Democrat socialists, Harry Enten of CNN says they're really big in urban areas. You see the membership of the Democrat Socialists of America? Mostly white, mostly male, mostly college and graduate school, but making less money than the average voter with some college, some high school rather, who voted for Trump. In other words, they've got a bunch of art history majors, philosophy majors, can't get jobs, and so they're angry. 888-971-SAGE, 888-971-7243. Do not leave town.
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7: Fox News, I'm Ted Linder. President Trump continuing to warn Iran and now says this is their last chance. Negotiations underway between the U.S. and Tehran as the Pentagon pauses strikes.
8: President Trump says he called off another round of airstrikes against Iran last night after Arab leaders called him and requested he do so. President Trump says the blockade of Iranian ports will remain and will not be lifted.
7: Fox's Lucas Tomlinson. Thousands of people in Washington State evacuating as crews struggle to contain the wildfires inching closer to their communities.
9: 70,000 people in and around Spokane, Washington are out of their homes as wildfires destroy hundreds of structures in a 12.5-square-mile area. Officials announcing that over 700 structures have been destroyed.
7: Fox's Sarah Allegra. In tonight's Powerball jackpot, we're at $748 million. Making it the largest jackpot so far this year. If you win and go for a single cash payout, you'd get $325 million. 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
14: What do we see? You know, we've seen those Democratic Socialists really thrive in big urban areas, right? New York, Pennsylvania, you go out to Colorado. Well, it's no longer just in the urban areas anymore, at least according to the Casual Prediction Markets. We got a Wisconsin Democratic primary going on. We got Hong, who is running, who is now, in my opinion, the clear favorite to win that Democratic nominee. She's a Democratic Socialist. Her chances up like a rocket. On June 30th, it was just 41%. Now a 96% chance to be the Democratic nominee in Wisconsin, a Democratic Socialist, according to the Casual Prediction Markets. So this is not just happening now in New York, Philadelphia, Denver. It looks to me like it's going to be happening in a place like Wisconsin, which of course is a very purple state.
4: 888-971-SAGE, 888-971-7243. I am Larry Elder. We are Salem News Channel. Speaking of Hong, running for governor in Wisconsin, number 81.
15: And our money and our power cannot be given away to the wealthy, but driven towards the things that make each and every one of our lives better. We will defeat Donald Trump and drive a stake through the heart of fascism.
4: We will defeat Donald Trump and drive a stake in the heart of fascism. Okay. Kamala Harris, tough day. asked to name her three best presidents. Number 47.
16: Another question in a little bit of different vein. In your view, rank the top three most respected presidents in American history.
17: Oh, Mark, don't make me do that.
16: Oh, you can turn the question.
17: You know, well, no, you know, it was actually interesting. I couldn't sleep last night, and I was watching NPR. It was doing a whole, did anybody watch it, a whole thing on FDR? Did you watch it? And it was, you know, of course, his three terms in office, and it was interesting to, and of course, the role of his wife, Eleanor Roosevelt, and, you know, he did some good things.
16: Yeah.
17: In fact, it was he who talked about the expansion of the Supreme Court,
16: yes,
17: and
16: right.
17: then he got ferocious
16: right.
17: back,
16: mm-hmm.
17: You know, kind of
16: backlash.
17: blowback for that. But he did good. It was Social Security. It was, you know, when I think about what he did in terms of investing in the people in during dire times and talking about the role and responsibility of government, that it should not just be about the benevolence of community organizations or just interpersonal relationships, that the government has a role. I think that he was a very important president. He appreciated that government has, in my mind, three essential functions, which is public health, public safety, and public education. You know, I will credit, like, give me more time to really think about this. I credit, you know, Kennedy, of course, in terms of what he laid the groundwork for, and then Johnson followed up on.
16: Of course.
17: Right? Around having the ability, but that was again an example of the inside-outside game. Because
16: mm-hmm.
17: the reason that happened is because the pressure was on from the outside to appeal to the conscience of the people on the inside.
16: Yes.
17: And so I don't think that there's been any great president who has been without that kind of
16: mm-hmm.
17: pressure as
16: so
17: well. And then, of course, Barack Obama.
16: Yeah, of course. Yes.
17: Yeah.
16: So.
17: And what he did with the Affordable Care Act, among many things, but in particular the Ford. If we had one issue that has been ailing America for generations, which is a health care system that has failed anyone other than the rich, and addressing that the way that he did and took a lot of heat for it, I think he's one of the greatest presidents.
16: Well, you named three. And
4: now, notice one she didn't name. She didn't name Joe Biden. She didn't name Abraham Lincoln. And regarding FDR, she said nothing at all about his role as commander-in-chief. Nothing. By the way, FDR opposed public sector unions. And regarding welfare, he said it should be temporary. The Rhode Island Senator Whitehouse has this theory about why Kamala Harris lost the election. Number 36.
18: Fighters. I think President Biden and Kamala Harris lost the last election because nobody believed that they were fighters. At least they believed Trump was a fighter. He'd fight with a fire hydrant just for the fun of it.
4: Kamala Harris lost because nobody believed she was a fighter? No, she lost because she was asked, what policy difference do you have with Biden? And she said, nothing that comes to mind. That's why she lost.
19: Can't you see that I'm lonely? Sad and lonely.
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0: Now back to the sage, Larry Elder.
4: 888-971-SAGE, 888-971-7243. I am Larry Elder. We are Salem News Channel. Senator Whitehouse from Rhode Island says the reason Kamala Harris lost is because she was perceived as not a fighter. So you go on CNN and you point blank refer to Donald Trump as a fascist, but that's not fighting enough? He also talks about the way billionaires are running the government. Number 35.
25: There is a bug, a wasp, that lays its larvae in other bugs, and the larvae in those other bugs take over their command and control system, and they drive the other bug around to the places that are optimal for the survival of the larvae. That's a little bit like what our government is like right now.
4: What? Number 37.
25: If you look in the category of things that are really big and that involve corruption of the very enterprise of government, I see three. One is the capture of the Supreme Court by right-wing billionaires and their armada of phony front groups. This has been a long-standing effort by the far right.
4: The capture of the Supreme Court by right-wing billionaires? What does that even mean? Once again, Kamala Harris got contributions from more billionaires than did Trump, according to the Federal Election Commission. 83 billionaires contributed to Kamala Harris's campaign, as opposed to 52 contributing to Donald Trump's campaign. So more billionaires supported her than billionaires who supported Donald Trump. Speaking of billionaires, richest man in the world, Elon Musk had a lot to say when interviewed about the impact of AI. It's fascinating. Number 52.
3: It's hard to imagine the future that where there's not an overwhelming amount of artificial intelligence. Meaning, like in 10 years, I would expect artificial intelligence to be far greater than the sum of human intelligence. Like, far greater. In fact, I think AI may exceed the sum of human intelligence in around 5 years.
5: In 5 years?
3: Roughly 5 years is my guess.
4: He's being interviewed by The Economist's editor-in-chief. Number 53.
3: I still think there's risk associated with AI and robots. It's not zero. I guess I've come to my sort of philosophical conclusion is to look on the bright side. I can't see any way to really stop this incredible momentum of AI and robots. And at times I sort of think, well, perhaps, you know, even if there was a stop button, we probably shouldn't press it, because it was the most likely outcome is incredible abundance for all.
5: That's what I thought, actually. It struck me that now you seem to have decided it's inevitable, let's hope for the best, and go for the ride.
3: Yeah, I mean, yes, pretty much, let's enjoy the ride, is I think my philosophy at this point. Because, I mean, honestly, there seems to be just an inexorable progress here in AI and in robots that, even if I wanted to stop it, I couldn't.
4: And as for minimizing the risks, number 54.
5: But what about trying to minimize the risks? And, you know, a number of the other leaders of model makers have been pushing for different ways to try and minimize the risks. You know, just last week, Demis Hassabis came out with a proposal for a private-public regulator.
3: Yeah.
5: I think you said it was a good starting point for discussions, I think. Do you think you guys should be working more actively to get something in place to control the risks, or do you think that's impossible too?
3: My recommendation to Demis, because I talked to him for a few hours before he published his piece, was that the most immediate thing that we could do is to have the leading AI companies at least just meet. We'll have some sort of call once every few weeks, and just discuss any safety and security issues. And that before a breakthrough, a new frontier model is released, something that sort of is far more intelligent than anything that already exists, that there's an opportunity for the various competing AI companies to test that model for any harmful effects, and to be able to recommend pausing to address some of these security issues. I think that's sort of the easy, quick thing that we can do, and it can evolve to more than that over time. But that's That, I think, would be a smart move.
5: But why haven't you done that yet? I mean, there's like five of you, right? I mean, everyone knows the first name. Exactly. Dario, Demis, Sam. I mean, you don't all like
3: each other
5: very much.
3: Yeah.
5: Yeah, but you're not all... I mean, you're also all competing, right? You all want to be first.
3: Yes, but that's where I think the competitors can keep each other honest. So meaning like, if... I think it's quite difficult for someone in the government who doesn't have a deep technical understanding and isn't driving the frontier of AI to know whether something should be released or not. However, the competitors, I think, if given sort of a week or two to review a new model, can highlight issues and have an incentive to keep all the competitors have an incentive to keep the others honest.
4: And we come back, we're going to talk about what he thinks about China and how far ahead China may or may not be in AI. 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

0: 888-971-SAGE, 888-971-7243. I am Larry Elder. 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About China and the AI race that we're in with China, number 55.
1: Just before we get on to releasing, how do you think about the Chinese models and the geopolitics of it? Are you worried about the Chinese catching up and getting ahead?
2: Given that the Chinese AI companies are doing as well as they are with a relatively small amount of compute, it seems though as that if they had a lot of compute, there's a good chance that they would be the leaders. And at some point, they probably will have a lot of compute.
1: So they will, ergo, they will be the leaders.
2: There's a good chance that they are the leaders at some point.
0: Now, the team that Caitlin Clark plays on is the Indiana Fever. Her so-called enforcer, Sophie Cunningham, says that biological men should not be competing against women in sports. However, her coach says she isn't educated enough to offer an opinion. She, meaning the coach, is not educated enough to offer an opinion. Number 43.
3: What's your stance? What is your stance on men or athletes who test as biological male participating in women's sports? What's your personal stance?
4: Yeah, I mean, I don't know that I would say that I'm educated enough from a scientific standpoint. I don't ever believe that exclusion is an answer. I just don't. I do think, you know, when we think about various levels of sport, various governing bodies of sport and things that go into that, like I said, I'm not educated enough at the different levels. I know growing up, I played with the boys all the time.
3: So
4: there
3: you
4: weren't girl sports.
3: Would you welcome a biological male in WNBA?
4: I don't know. When we talk about biological male and scientifically where we are, I think it's a totally different scenario. You know, as I said, I'm not educated enough in terms of transgender and transitioning to give you.
0: She's asked, would you welcome a biological man playing in the WNBA? I'm not educated enough. Isn't the W in WNBA stand for women? I'll see you tomorrow. God bless.
5: What can I say? Mamba out.
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12: He pulled back one last time. I'm Lisa Lucera, Fox News. President Trump says he's giving Iran one last chance to come to the bargaining table to avoid what he's calling a massive attack by the U.S.
13: President Trump says U.S. forces were ready to launch another wave of airstrikes on Iran over the weekend.
14: We're going to hit them very hard yesterday. Very, very hard. Harder than any attack, I think I can say, generals, from a point of knowledge, any attack since World War II.
13: President Trump says the blockade of Iranian ports will remain and will not be lifted until there's a deal or, quote, total surrender.
12: Fox's Lucas Tomlinson at the White House. The president says any deal would first call for reopening the Strait of Hormuz and then Iran getting rid of its nuclear weapons. Senate Democratic leader Chuck Schumer blasting Republicans over the nomination of Todd Blanche as the next attorney general. This morning, the two holdouts, Tom Tillis of North Carolina and John Cornyn of Texas, said they would vote in favor of Blanche after he agreed to terminate plans to create a fund to compensate allies of President Trump.
15: Instead of seeing Todd Blanche's so-called deal for the sham that it is, Senate Republicans are once again taking Trump's personal attorney at his word. All Blanche's deal does is accept the reality that Trump's MAGA slush fund is never getting through the courts.
12: The fund came about after the president's settlement with the IRS, which also gives him and his family immunity from audits. The Senate Judiciary Committee expected to vote on Blanche's confirmation tomorrow. A judge has ruled the state of New York can't ban federal agents from wearing face coverings or require they wear visible identification. The ruling comes after a federal judge earlier this year blocked a similar law in California. 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
6: All right, thank you, Scott Shannon. Thanks to all of you for being with us. Happy Monday. Write down our toll-free telephone number if you want to be a part of this extravaganza. It's 800-941-SEAN if you would like to join us. Got a lot of news we're going to get to today. It is amazing to me, maybe because we covered it so much, we think that people are as acutely aware of issues that, you know, that dominate the headlines for long periods of time. But for a lot of people, they're just coming to grips with just how bad Anthony Fauci was, the government was, government mandates were, how oppressive they were, how none of it was based on science, the amount of lying that went on. And it's beginning to hit home. And then for people that lost loved ones, it just is adding a lot of anger and resentment. And I don't blame them, how they were treated. Now it does dovetail into a big discussion because we have so much news on this radicalized, you know, communist party, because it's not the Democratic Socialists of America. Can we stop with that? To me, that they are full-fledged, to each according to their need, from each according to their ability, just full-on communists, period, full stop, right there. And you can see it, and I've been warning people, friends of mine in New York, I said, if you don't elect Bruce Blakeman as your governor, I said to my friends in California, if you don't elect Steve Hilton as your governor, then this is what your future is going to be. It's going to be a wealth tax. California, the first to propose an exit tax. They want the right. If you live in California, you want to escape because you can't take the bureaucracy, the burdensome regulation, the high taxes, you know, the worst quality of life, highest poverty rate, highest homelessness rate, the highest income tax, sales tax, gas tax, and you're fed up and you want to leave. They want the right to tax you. They proposed this out there for 10 years. You know, you go to New York City, you know, you better be careful. It's the same thing. Wealth tax, that is in your future if you don't elect Bruce Blakeman. And then it's going to be an exit tax there. And then you've got the Mamdani death tax, which is you pay a 40% federal death tax. This is all money that you have paid taxes on, and that you've been able to squirrel away in the hopes of maybe one day giving to your children, grandchildren, friends, family, charity, whatever. I mean, it's money you pay taxes on. Then the federal government comes in and takes 40 cents out of every dollar. In a state like New York, they come in and take another 10%. Mamdani wants a 50% New York City death tax. 50%? This is madness. This is insanity. Now it gets even worse. California Democrats endorsing a state wealth tax. The California Democratic Party is now proposing this, quote, one time my, you know what, on billionaires and wealthy people up to 5%. The party's executive board voted in favor of backing the proposal. Now, don't forget that will be on the ballot come November. And here's the problem with this. It is retroactive to January. Why do you think Mark Zuckerberg, maybe you don't like him. Who cares if you like him? It doesn't matter. Why do you think he left California? You think all of a sudden he decided, I think I'm going to move to Florida. Why do you think two of the co-founders of Google left California? Yeah, I'm getting out of here. I want to change the scenery.

0: And you better believe I'm going to be doing it with a little bit of joy, a little bit of enthusiasm, a little bit of energy, and a little bit of stick it to them. Because stick that's the Michigan way.
1: Yeah. It's kind of like a, I don't know, whatever. Anyway, so the primary is less than 24 hours away. Al Sayed, the guy that was out there campaigning with Hassan Piker. Hassan Piker blaming America for 9/11/01. Hassan Piker saying that nobody that supports the state of Israel is ever going to be their presidential candidate more recently. Now, this is pretty interesting because we have a new development on that front. James Carville ripping into the left-wing, you know, Twitch streamer Hassan Piker, saying that if he shapes himself into a force within the Democratic Party, he already is, James. Wake up. I'm not going to be in the same party with Hassan Piker, he said on Fox News' Sunday briefing. He said, the idea that we're going to seize the means of production, go look at the DSA platform. Now, I've been going over this day in and day out, and I'll go over all the different parts of it if you want again and again and again, but this is real. They mean every bit of it, and they're not backing off of it in any way, shape, matter, or form. Now, Carville now is planning to abandon the Democratic Party. Then you've got Joe Manchin. He's now saying, former senator from West Virginia, that he would never support a socialist candidate. He's warning against their crazy positions. Remember, they want to abolish the presidency. They want to abolish the courts. They want to they want to take over the means of production. They want the borders open. They want to defund the Department of War. I mean, I just keep going on and on and on. They want the new Green Deal, which is cradle to grave, womb to the tomb. As a result of all of this, we now see that Democrats, Wall Street Journal had a big article about how Democrats' biggest donors now have gone on strike. Donors shunned Washington's establishment. Now, one of the big reasons for this, too, is the silence of the rest of the Democratic Party has been deafening, as I keep pointing out. You know, we'll play Bill Maher later in the program today. He's telling Democrats to get their head out of their ass, and he declares he'd vote for Sarah Palin over progressive Democrats. And he said, you know, he stuns his left-wing audience with proof that the DSA supports communism. He said, I'm not voting for anyone who thinks the wrong side won the Cold War or cheers for the Antifada like it's the World Cup. And, you know, God bless Bill Maher. I mean, look, if people were smart in the Democratic Party, they would now actually listen to the likes of Stephen A., Bill Maher. I mean, they're old school Democrats. I mean, they've not changed their beliefs. They're just not buying into crazy. And they refuse to buy into crazy. You know, Maher warning DSA candidates aren't trying to, you know, hide embracing communism. They're not, and I'll prove that in a second. You know, reading a tweet from Mamdani and Mamdani aide calling for electing more communists, you know, saying he'd vote for Sarah Palin over progressive Democrats. I mean, you know, they've got major problems within their own ranks now. Because they're being abandoned by lunatics. And he said the Democratic Party is being colonized by socialists and says his vote is in play. And how could it not be? Kamala Harris, now you're going to see this among every potential 2028 Democratic presidential candidate. They're going to start saying all of this dumb stuff because they know that in primaries, the most radical, energized base of the party tends to vote. That's the Mamdani wing. That's the AOC wing. That's the Pocahontas and Bernie Sanders wing. That's the Telefrico, six gender wing. God is non-binary. You know, champion the right of men to have access to abortion in Texas. Good luck with that. This is, you know, the party of Graham Plattner. They would accept the guy with the Nazi tattoo. All the allegations that we went over exhaustively, didn't care. And only when a direct charge of rape was made, only, oh, okay, well, that will draw a line here. Meanwhile, now Kamala Harris is out there floating the idea as one of her suggestions for Democrats. If they want to beat, quote, ruthless Republicans in the 26 midterms and the 28 presidential election, she put out a three-pronged plan for Democrats while speaking at the National Urban League Conference in Nashville over the weekend. She said Democrats have no choice but to consider radical ideas as a way to counter cheating by the GOP. I know this is going to be controversial.

0: controversial, coming from me in particular, we need to revisit the Electoral College. The idea drew a few claps from the crowd. We need to revisit the point of expanding the court. She wants to pack the court to 13 justices, like we have 13 district courts. Oh, are they going to do it now when Donald Trump can do it? No, of course not. That's not part of her plan. The Electoral College, she wants that to come to an end. And by the way, she lost the Electoral College and she lost the popular vote also. But that's not the way our framers and founders designed it. At that point, I think you might see an exodus of states because they're not going to feel like they have equal representation as the other states in, quote, the United States. So she's taking that. Then you got Bernie Sanders fighting back on the other side, blasting the likes of, you know, the one voice of reason in their party, which happens to be John Fetterman. You know, he's saying Fetterman is the one that's out of touch with Americans. You know, and of course, it was Bernie that was out there up to the very end, standing behind Graham Plattner. And now Bernie is feeling emboldened. Now, I think all of this, you know, this whole fight the oligarchy tour, as I've been pointing out to you, is very, very clear. You know, this is Bernie Sanders passing the mantle to AOC. And the fact that that New Hampshire poll came out last week and it had AOC as the leading 2028 presidential candidate, to me, is not an accident. I think this has been in the works for some time. AOC trashing Democrats, by the way, for closing ranks around Biden and rejecting primary challenges. She's now going after them. I'm telling you, mark my words, Chuck Schumer's days are near an end, as are Hakeem Jeffries. They are done. They're going to be finished. It was one, the Colorado Democratic Congressional nominee. We actually have a tape of this. Well, we're going to play some of this tape at the bottom of the half hour. Brushed aside concerns about communists inside the DSA, the Democratic Socialists of America, arguing that Republicans were using the issue to blunt the socialist movement growing influence inside, you know, ahead of the midterm elections. She was on firing line. She was asked how she addressed criticism that a lot of these DSA members, including about half their national members, identify as communists. It's really a communist movement. Well, she said, yeah, some members of the Democratic Party are proudly proclaiming themselves as capitalists. And it's a big tent, right? But again, at the end of the day, it's up to the vote. No, they're not proclaiming themselves as capitalists. No, they're talking about taking over the means of productions. And, you know, then she was asked directly whether she was a communist. No, I'm not a communist. And she attributed Republican attacks. There's not really a dime's worth of difference. Statism, socialism, communism, whatever term you want to give it, whatever form manifestation it takes on. As I've been telling you over and over again, it always ends the same way. It ends in broken promises, as evidenced by Obamacare, your failed public schools, state-run schools, government schools, those that want an open border to eliminate the Department of War, those that want mass amnesty, those that want a wealth tax and confiscation of wealth, and those that want a cradle-to-grave, womb-to-the-tomb society. They're all pretty much advocating for the same thing. That's the whole point. Anyway, 800-941-SEAN is our number this Monday if you want to be a part of the program. 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
0: Without sounding like a broken record, although it sounds like a broken record if you listen to this program every day, please forgive me. There's a method to my madness. I want everybody to know completely. I want an educated electorate for this election. And I'm going to go through and play the tape of a lot of these DSA candidates and what they stand for. But their own written beliefs are very clear. And that is to eliminate the U.S. Senate, to eliminate the presidency, to have amnesty for all illegals, to have wide open borders, to abolish ICE, although they want to defund the police. You know, explain that one to me. They want to defund the Department of War. We will have no means to protect our country. They want to end all deportations. They want to eliminate cash bail. They want to establish a wealth tax. They want the Green New Deal. Cradle to grave, womb to the tomb, communism, socialism. They want to abolish prisons. They want to abolish the police. They want public ownership of most corporations. That is who they are. That is what they stand for. They now run this party. If you are not committing in your heart, mind, and soul that you will vote in this midterm, you will lose your country. I can't be any more blunt than that.

0: News. I'm Ted Linder. President Trump continuing to warn Iran and now says this is their last chance. Negotiations underway between the U.S. and Tehran as the Pentagon pauses strikes.
1: President Trump says he called off another round of airstrikes against Iran last night after Arab leaders called him and requested he do so. President Trump says the blockade of Iranian ports will remain and will not be lifted.
0: Fox's Lucas Tomlinson. Thousands of people in Washington state evacuating as crews struggle to contain the wildfires inching closer to their communities.
2: 70,000 people in and around Spokane, Washington are out of their homes as wildfires destroy hundreds of structures in a 12.5-square-mile area. Officials announcing that over 700 structures have been destroyed.
0: Fox's Sarah Allegra. In tonight's Powerball jackpot, we're at $748 million, making it the largest jackpot so far this year. If you win and go for a single cash payout, you'd get $325 million. 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
1: All right, 25 now till the top of the hour. Our toll-free telephone number this Monday is 800-941-SEAN if you want to be a part of the program. 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Ah, today. Why did I scream, Linda?
2: Because something hurt. You can
1: tell the audience. No, because I was stretching.
2: Yeah, well, typically people scream when they hurt. If stretching for you causes...
1: No, you should hear me when I work out and I'm like lifting. I'm back to lifting again. My neck is better, thank God. I'm back to training. And, that's what I do.
2: Well, that's normal. People do that in the gym all the time. They're very loud.
1: Well, I was like reaching and I'm like, I'm used to that. I don't know. I'm used to doing it.
2: It's hard.
1: Stronger than I've ever been.
2: That's good.
1: I know. Well, even you said, wow, boss. You said, boss, you looks like you've been working out again.
2: Yep. Yeah, I mean, I was glad you didn't have a stroke on air. So, you know, these are highlights of the day. You
1: know? I mean, you know, the fact that I injured my cervical spine, we talked about it on the radio. How many days before the media realized something's wrong with Hannity's face? It's puffy.
2: Well, they didn't know what was wrong with you. They just knew that what you were taking as a result of what was wrong with you was causing you to be...
1: Some people were saying I'm having a stroke. I look like crap. I look like Humpty Dumpty. By the way, the worst comment was, he looks like Humpty Dumpty. That was bad. That was not a good moment in my career.
2: I assure you, as your toughest critic, and you know I only speak the truth, you'd never look like Humpty Dumpty.
1: No, but I mean, it's the worst medicine that works. Let me put it that way. And I've probably taken it, I don't even want to admit how many times, like well over 100 in the course of my career. Because remember, I used to do 3-hour radio show, hour TV show. And when we were on a book tour, for example, you know, over time, you know, a couple of speeches and your vocal cords start giving out. It lowers the inflammation of your vocal cords. It's a very effective medication with the worst side effects imaginable. You can't sleep. You're irritable. You have a voracious appetite. You get flush. And then you have this other factor called bloating. So anyway, long story short, I've been doing mixed martial arts and training for 15 years, and you know, I have bulging discs in my cervical spine. I have part of it's congenital. I found out. I didn't know that. Then it's degenerative. And then part of it is I've got bulging discs. I mean, I've been doing a lot of, you know, working out. So it is what it is. And now I've, you know, made significant lifestyle changes. The way I sit for this radio show is very different than what I did my whole career. I'm not looking down. I'm actually looking up, and I pull the papers up to my face instead of me looking down all the time, because looking down is what irritates your neck. Looking at your phone all day, I highly recommend you don't do it. I don't think anyone wants to hear about my stupid health. Let me move on. Let's start with, well, what does Mamdani really want? Let's listen to his deputy mayor. Well, first of all, the funny part is, let me backtrack here. This is them announcing that they're going to need to show an ID at a government run grocery store in New York City. Now, how ironic, you know, we've been trying to get one Democrat to support the SAVE Act, which needs proof of citizenship and voter ID. Okay, no, not for elections. But if you want to get in one of Mamdani's, apparently they're spending $50 million. The earliest this thing will open is 2027, the first store. And they're spending massive amounts of money. They'll never recoup it. It's going to be lost money. That's why Mamdani is desperate to, you know, get a wealth tax in place and tax everybody that he can into oblivion. But just listen. But if you want to go to a government-run grocery store in New York, forget about Gristiti's or any of there's not a big profit margin in groceries. It's about 2 to 3%. Anyway, so here is the deputy mayor, Julie Sue, explaining the need for ID.
3: How are you going to keep people from taking advantage of that, that deal, basically? And is there going to be a limit on the number of items that someone can take that are discounted at that level from that essential basket?
4: So our RFP makes very clear that this is a program for New Yorkers to be able to put food on the table, not a program for people to be able to make a quick buck through reselling. I'm going to pass it over to our EDC head, G-PAC, to add some additional details.
5: Yes, if you look at our RFP for the operator, we are looking to make sure that we target New Yorkers, whether it be at sort of a library card-esque thing, and also we manage who's buying and that is focused on everyday New Yorkers. So we are mindful of that, and so we're going to make sure that we have all the things in place to ensure that that does not happen.
1: And what is their means of making sure that doesn't happen? You have to show ID, but you don't have to show it to vote. Let me play the Colorado congresswoman. This is the one that beat the incumbent out there. This is now a nationwide problem of the Democratic Communists of America, saying she's not a communist, but she has no problem with communists in the DSA in her party. Listen.
6: In June, President Trump said, these are hardcore, godless communists. Mm-hmm. This is the most serious threat to our country since its existence. So first, are you a communist?
7: No, I'm not a communist.
6: How do you tackle the criticism that some members of the DSA, including half of the DSA leadership, seem to call themselves communist?
7: Yeah, well, you know, some members of the Democratic Party are proudly proclaiming themselves as capitalists. And
1: who,
7: it's a big threat, right? But again, at the end of the day, it's up to the voters, right? Until a self-proclaimed communist actually wins an election, then it's just noise.
1: What do you call Mamdani, for crying out loud? Now, this great divide is getting loud. Here's James Carville announcing, I'm not going to be in the same party as Hassan Piker.
8: What Mamdani's doing, but to talk about the larger Democratic Party post the election in Michigan going forward, I am not going to be in the same party with Hassan Piker. I can tell you that right now. If he becomes a force in the Democratic Party, I'm out of here. I have no intention of ever being in the same political party with that guy. Mm-hmm. Now, I think that overwhelming majority of Democrats agree with me. But this idea that we're going to seize the means of production and this, just go look at the DSA platform. You don't have to look any further than that.
1: All right, now let's go to former West Virginia Senator Joe Manchin supporting the crazy Democratic socialist on Face the Nation.
9: Heather, could you ever support a self-described socialist candidate?
10: No.
11: No way. God, no.
9: And even it surprises some good ideas.
11: Well, I support the good ideas, but how could you support some of the crazy stuff they're for? Have you seen their platform? They're for dismantling everything that we know, whether it be the structure of government, Congress itself, or the Senate they want to get rid of. And then they start talking about all the crazy things. No police, no this, no this, no that. Mm-hmm. Are you crazy? We want a crime-free area. We have to have police for that.
9: Yeah.
11: We want a strong defense. We want a strong border. But if Democrats can't say that and they start lining up with the socialist demands about what you are to be a socialist, energy will be gone. There'll be no energy, okay? We have right now a tremendous amount of energy we're producing, and the world depends more on us than ever before.
1: Eliminate the Senate, eliminate the presidency, pack the courts, or eliminate judges altogether. Amnesty for illegals, abolish the borders, abolish ICE, defund the police. So I don't know how you abolish ICE, but anyway, defund the Department of War. end all deportation, eliminate all cash bail, establish a wealth tax, pass cradle to grave, womb to the tomb, Green New Deal, abolish prisons, abolish the police, public ownership of corporations. Call it what you want to call. I mean, for Bill Maher, I mean, I think he's just a traditional Democrat, like my buddy Stephen A. Smith, a traditional Democrat. For him to say he'd vote for Sarah Palin over these nutcases is something. They ought to listen to him.
10: So many liberals themselves every time Trump puts gold on something in the Oval Office. Oh, it's historic. And the separation of powers isn't? Get your head out of your ass. I would vote for Sarah Palin before this. She's a bimbo, but if you asked... But if you asked her to come up with something she likes about America, she could do it. You betcha.
1: Anyway, so, and there's more that he says. We'll get back into him a little bit later. Hassan Piker is supporting El Sayed, and it looks, this is going to be a big primary in Michigan tomorrow. Can't wait for the results there. This is going to be fun. Let me also point out, because I think this is important, let me go to this woman, Francesca Hung. She is in Wisconsin. She's running for governor, and she's on with Hassan Piker. Let me remind you about Hassan Piker. Hassan Piker is the guy that says, blames America for 9/11, says that anyone that supports Israel will never be a presidential candidate. So has said a lot of controversial things. Fine, that's his belief system. I don't really care about Hassan Piker at all. I think it's pretty ignorant, but that's my own opinion. But listen to her answer his questions, his checklist.
12: Rapid fire, super easy, super simple. Rapid fire, do you support repealing Act 10?
13: Yes.
12: Universal child care?
13: Yes.
12: Free school meals?
13: Yes.
12: Guaranteed pay leave?
13: Yes.
12: Abolishing ICE?
13: Yes.
12: A one-year data center moratorium?
13: Yes.
12: Breaking up big ag?
13: Yes.
12: Public grocery stores?
13: Yes.
12: Right to repair?
13: Yes.
12: Legalizing cannabis?
13: Yes.
12: Overturning Citizens United?
13: Yes.
12: A workers' bill of rights?
13: Yes.
12: A free Palestine?
13: Yes.
1: There you go. The whole checklist. Kamala Harris now would like another shot at running. Kamala Harris, listen to her, now going even harder radical left. We need to revisit the Electoral College and more. Listen.
14: I know this is going to be controversial coming from me in particular. We need to revisit the Electoral College. We need to revisit the point of expanding the court to 13 justices, like we have 13 district courts. We need to revisit, if they so want, statehood for Puerto Rico and D.C.
1: Are these not the things that I've been saying they would do if they got into power? Linda, have I not been predicting that this is their agenda and just saying it for a long time and telling
2: some
1: people this is
2: like
1: what they really
2: verbatim
1: stand for?
2: It's actually verbatim. It's a little scary.
1: I mean, it's a little scary. I mean,
2: but that's the problem. Now, the Republicans are stupid, Sean. They had all this time, all this power, and they did nothing with it.
1: Well, I don't totally agree with that part, but however, they've got their own issues that they've got to straighten out too. They've got a few lunatics, you know, this new woke right, anti-Israel, you know, wing is loud. I don't think it's as impactful as many think it is. But then, so you got this battle. You got Joe Manchin, Bill Maher, James Carville. Who do you have on the other side? The guy that has been picking all the candidates has the best track record of endorsement success in these primaries of anybody out there is Grandpa Bernie. And Grandpa Bernie has taken AOC under his wing. And I'm telling you that this fight the oligarchy, flying around in a private jet tour, is him passing the torch to AOC. But Bernie Sanders now taking on, you know, the people you just heard from. Fetterman taking on Bill Maher, taking on James Carville. They're all pretty radical left to me, but they're not left enough for Bernie Sanders. Listen.
15: And you've heard a lot of people say that if you're not going to just kind of fit in nicely with the Democratic establishment, you shouldn't be a Democrat.
16: Well, maybe the converse is true.
13: maybe the Democratic establishment should begin to understand they are way, way out of touch.
15: Yes.
13: With where the American people are, that we don't need a party anymore, which is dominated by wealthy campaign contributors. Mm-hmm. So when you talk about the Democratic establishment, it's really, really relatively few people. And they're pretty open about it. You know, the donor class said you should be the candidate for the Senate. That's mm-hmm. what the donor class said. You should be running for president of the United States. I don't think that's where the American people are.
16: You know, why aren't people angry? Why they promoted, you know, someone like Plattner, an accused rapist? So really, Bernie, you have no regret endorsing and proud to stand with an accused rapist, a guy that roughs up his ex-girlfriends, a guy that had a Nazi tattoo on his chest.
14: What's your response to Senator Fetterman?
17: Well, my response to Fetterman is last time I saw it, he was reflecting the views of about 19% of the Democrats in the state of Pennsylvania. I think probably lower than any other member of the Democratic Senate. I mean, Fetterman does his thing, I think, on Israel and many other issues, is way out of touch with the people of America.
1: Pretty unbelievable. This is now your radicalized Communist Party. You don't think the stakes are high? A little over 90 days to go. All right, the headlines may change. The threat to Israel remains the same as they fight for their very survival. I know the world moves on from one story to the next, but for the people in Israel that have been targeted in densely populated areas, they still don't have their homes back, and they're in basic need of all humanitarian assistance. Communities still remain on alert. Parents can't send their kids out to even play in some places. They're playing in underground bunker playgrounds. 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
20: 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Marty and I were at the Cigar Festival 2026, and we're here listening to Sean Thompson's show. 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
2: The final deadline. I'm Sue Guzman, Fox News. President Trump talking tough with Iran, saying Tehran has one more chance to reach a deal or face severe consequences.
5: President Trump says he called off another round of airstrikes against Iran last night after Arab leaders called him and requested he do so. The president says this could be for the last time.
6: I want to give him every last chance before decapitation.
5: President Trump says U.S. forces were ready to launch another wave of airstrikes on Iran over the weekend.
6: We're going to hit them very hard yesterday, very, very hard, harder than any attack, I think I can say, General, from a point of knowledge, any attack since World War II.
5: President Trump says the blockade of Iranian ports will remain and will not be lifted until there's a deal or, quote, total surrender.
2: Fox's Lucas Tomlinson, the Port of Peace official overseeing Gaza's post-war transition, is met with Israeli Prime Minister Benjamin Netanyahu discussing a new disarmament deal with Hamas. President Trump announced the agreement as part of a broader ceasefire deal. President Trump calling on the Senate now to remain in D.C. and pass a voter ID law ahead of the November midterms, one that would require people to register to vote in a federal election and show identification at the voting booth.
7: Conservatives and President Trump are imploring members to stay in session to pass the Save America Act.
6: I think there's nothing more important than the Save America Act. I think they should stay. They do what they want, but I think they should stay.
7: But that's not the plan. It's about the math. Two earlier efforts to pass the Save America Act failed to get a simple majority. Plus 60 votes are necessary to break a filibuster. President Trump upbraided Senate Majority Leader John Thune. The president begged Thune to convince the Senate to take action. But Thune is resisting. He wants members to go home and campaign.
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7: All right, thanks, Scott Shannon. 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If you want to be a part of the program, what's really sad, and this does dovetail into Election Day, and I think the most important midterm elections in our lifetime, is now we have 30-some-odd DSA, communists, Bolsheviks, statists, you know, that believe in this spread-the-wealth mentality, Green New Deal, wide-open borders, all the things that we have been chronicling day in and day out on the show, and that they're all there, and they're all, you know, they're all running for office, and why I keep saying it's the most important midterm in our lifetime. And that's where my full focus is going to be now until Election Day. A little over 3 months now that we have this. And, you know, there are people that want to believe and put their faith, their hope, their trust in government. And I ask you to critically answer some questions. Do you think that your schools are run well? We pay more per capita per student than any industrialized country in the world with the worst results. How did those Obamacare keep your doctor plan and save on average $2,500 per family per year workout? Millions lost doctors, millions lost plans. Average person paying over 300% more, and over 40% of the country has one Obamacare exchange option. That's it. The Social Security lockbox, they raided it, they spent it. The same government that has given us trillions and trillions in debt that we will pass on to our children and our grandchildren. And I ask, why do people put their faith, hope, trust, belief in government? And then they want to give power to the defund, dismantle, open borders, eliminate the presidency, the Senate, pack the courts, democratic radical socialists, because that's where they are. Well, if you look at one other issue, if you want to put your trust in government, let's take a trip down memory lane and let's listen to Joe Biden and Dr. Anthony Fauci. 2021 telling you, if you got the vaccine, you will not get COVID and you will not pass it on to others. Listen,
8: you're not going to get COVID if you have these vaccinations.
9: When you get vaccinated, you not only protect your own health, that of the family, but also you contribute to the community health by preventing the spread of the virus throughout the community. In other words, you become a dead end to the virus.
7: Dead end to the virus. And many believe. Listen to the experts. 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Turned out to be false. And by the way, I think there's evidence emerging that they knew it was false. Here's Fauci dodging questions when asked by a Fox News reporter on Friday, you know, about why he's pleading the fifth. 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
10: Dr. Fauci, do you regret the way you handled the hearing, pleading the fifth so much? Is there anything you would do differently on COVID, sir?
7: Nothing but silence. Crickets. Now, we have a 2022 clip of Fauci claiming a majority of scientists believe that COVID occurred naturally. And then the big lie, well, we think it's likely came from a wet market and bat. Nobody that knew believed it. And if you suggested that we funded it, you know, in other words, you paid for COVID at the end of the day. But here's Fauci.
11: If you look at what scientists from all over the world, and the conspiracy is that I sort of have these scientists on a string and I'm telling them what to do. Did you ever try and figure out what a German or a Swedish scientist would tell me if I told them what to do? Mm-hmm. I don't think it's for public consumption what they would tell me to go. They don't listen. They are of their own independent mind. And the vast majority of those people feel that you want to keep an open mind, that it should have been anything that happened. But the evidence that they have been working on for years strongly favors a natural occurrence. Does that mean It couldn't be a lab leak. Absolutely. I have a totally open mind to that. But an open mind doesn't mean there's equal probabilities of something happening, because you've got to look at what is the evidence and what are the data for one thing versus another. The scientists who wrote those papers in Science and Cell, they have pretty definitive data that these animals, which were outlawed and not allowed to be in a market where people can be in contact with them, were actually brought there because they bring in a lot of money. People buy them for ceremonial dinners, and yet they deny that. That's the thing that you really want them to come clean on.
7: This is personal for our next guest, Nicole Parker. She is the author of The Two FBIs, The Bravery and Betrayal I Saw in My Time at the Bureau, now often a Fox News contributor. And she pointed out

0: Why don't you explain what you had to deal with at the time?
1: Sean, thank you for having me. I think it's very important. People say, you know what, that was in the past. No, that actually wasn't in the past. The detrimental effects are still in full force in 2026 today. I can tell you I was an FBI special agent in the Miami division. And this, again, was around the time frame of the COVID. We called it the COVID craze at the FBI. It hit an all-time high under the Biden administration. They started coming in and saying, you know, you've got to have the vaccine. You've got to wear the mask. There was a mask mandate. Sean, you know that I lost my best friend in the FBI, Special Agent Laura Schwarzenberger, February 2nd of 2021 under the Biden administration. And I can tell you that they were more concerned about COVID during that time frame than they were about the loss of two special agents. And it was over the top. We had to go to a memorial service. We had the honor and privilege to go to a memorial service for our two fallen agents at Hard Rock Stadium right here in Miami. And they literally sent an email out to FBI Miami stating that we had to wear masks at all times while we were commuting to and from the memorial. If you were with other people in the car, you had to have a mask on. You had to have the air conditioning on. You should have the windows lowered. You should not be eating anything. If you did, you could lower your mask and then raise it back over your mouth as soon as you were done swallowing the food. I mean, it was disgusting. And we had just lost two of our agents who were out there protecting children who were killed in the line of duty. And so, again, for us, it was very personal. I can tell you that the FBI has some very amazing employees, and I refer to them as FBI One. And under the Biden administration, they had opened up an investigation regarding the origins of COVID. And I know this because there were many conversations with people, and they're still talking about it now. It was under the weapons of mass destruction area of the FBI, which, you know, they would investigate things of this sort. Their directive is to investigate weapons that are designed to cause death or serious injury through toxic or poisonous chemicals or a weapon that contains a biological agent or toxin. So this is something that the FBI has been investigating for years. And the FBI hires the best scientists around. Okay, these are people that have PhDs in molecular biology and immunology. They know what they are doing. And the FBI did. They originally opened up an investigation into the origins of COVID, you know, early 2020, late 2020, around that time frame, and they were working feverishly to get results and to see what happened. And I can tell you that the results that were coming back from the FBI seemed to make it look, and it appeared through information, witnesses, and evidence that it came from a lab. But all the other, you know, intel community individuals, you know, they were, no, not from a lab. We think it's from a wet market, things of that sort. Finally, then FBI Director Christopher Wray, back in 2023, went before and the Congress and said, you know, we have with moderate belief that it did come from a lab. But I can tell you that the problem internally at the FBI was that those that are tasked and have the knowledge, okay, these are experts in this field, and they are discovering evidence and truth. And because of politics and FBI 2 and certain individuals at the highest level ranks of the FBI, they were basically shut down. Okay. At the time, there were certain individuals, and I won't name their names, but very high level, they didn't want any political prosecutions to come from this investigation. In fact, they reached out to the individual office who opened the investigation and said, why are you doing this? Who authorized this? What are you doing? And he wanted it completely quashed. He wanted it shut down. He wanted it gone. And basically, this is the same individual at the FBI who would not prosecute election crimes, BLM riots, you know, the COVID origins. They didn't want to be involved in that, but yet they were pushing vigorously for the January 6th misdemeanor prosecutions. And so it just was this continuous pattern at the FBI. And I think we all see now why the Otto Penn preemptive pardon in the final hour of Biden's administration was absolutely crucial to protecting Dr. Fauci and anyone else from, specifically Dr. Fauci, from any accountability. And I don't know if people realize, but that pardon was given on January 20th. That was on Inauguration Day when Trump was about to, you know, take the oath to become our next president again. And FBI 2 specifically played, I believe, and many others at the FBI believe that there were high-level individuals that played key roles in ensuring that there would be no accountability and that the American people continued to be lied to regarding the origins of COVID. And again, we can thank Tulsi Gabbard. We can thank whistleblowers. We can thank FBI One. We can thank Rand Paul, Senator Johnson,

0: There are many individuals who want the truth to come to light. But one thing I can say is even at the FBI, we were told to trust the science, mask mandates, get the vaccine. I myself am a woman of faith, and something did not sit well with me. And I think that's what made me a good FBI agent, because I can see through the nonsense. I prayed about it. I said, I'm not going to do this. My answer was no. I submitted a religious exemption and had to go up to Washington, D.C. to people I don't even know. Sean, they were going to determine the legitimacy of my closely held faithful belief to see if it met the FBI's criteria that I would not have to get the vaccine.
1: That is so outrageous to me. All right, quick break. Right back. We'll have more with Nicole Parker on the other side, author of The Two FBIs, The Bravery and Betrayal I Saw in My Time at the Bureau. Later on, the AG of my free state of Florida talking about going after Anthony Fauci. We'll update you on that straight ahead. And your calls coming up next. 800-941-SHAWN is our number this Monday.
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0: All right, we continue our final moments with Nicole Parker. She wrote the book, The Two FBIs, The Bravery and Betrayal I Saw in My Time at the Bureau. I mean, everybody has their story. I mean, it's frustrating the amount of pressure that was brought to bear on me to tell my audience to get a vaccine. I'm not a medical doctor. I won't play one on radio or TV. I don't know anything about anybody that's listening or watching. I don't know their medical condition, their medical history, comorbidities they may have, pre-existing conditions they may have. And I was excoriated, and articles were written that if people listen to my advice, they die. And I'm like, I in good conscience would not listen to them. I just refused.
1: And I can tell you that the truth always comes to light. The truth will make you free. You know what? There may be a preemptive auto pen pardon, but you know what? We will all face our maker one day. And I think this teaches the American people a very important lesson. Don't just trust the science. Trust your gut and trust in God. And that's what bothered me about the FBI, is that they were not only behind the scenes, high-level executives, particularly one that wanted to shut down the COVID origins investigation and make sure that there was no accountability. But at the same time, they were more concerned about the restrictions of FBI employees internally. I can't tell you how many hours were wasted by employees who should be investigating violent crime, human trafficking, crimes against children, but instead they were off taking COVID tests. And I just thought it was absolutely reprehensible, and the lack of accountability, it's just wrong. And the only way I can reconcile it in my mind, Sean, is that, like I said, we will all face our maker one day. I was working on human trafficking at the time to look at the detriment that it caused to children, young children that were forced to go onto Zoom.
0: It was terrible.
1: Their devices all day. Do you think that that's not where human traffickers prey on juveniles? It was
0: the your whole story, and only because of the constraints of time, Nicole, but your whole story, you signed up to be an FBI agent after 9/11. This was a passion of yours. You were making a lot of money on Wall Street, very successful. And you do this, and then you're put in this position. It is so outrageous. This is why good people don't want to serve. It really is sad. We will talk more about it. Thank you for being with us. Thank you for sharing your story. We really appreciate it.
1: Thank you so much, and God bless y'all.
0: You too. All right, God bless. 800-941-SEAN if you want to be a part of the program. You know, you are so excited. You're about to open the doors to your new business, a business you've been dreaming of for years. And then you realize you need this insurance and then that insurance and this insurance. And then you have to deal with one agent, another agent, and it just becomes worse than dealing with the healthcare system. 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

0: News. I'm Sue Guzman. President Trump is warning Iran it's their last chance. Negotiations underway between the U.S. and Tehran as the Pentagon is pausing strikes.
1: President Trump says he called off another round of airstrikes against Iran last night after Arab leaders called him and requested he do so. President Trump says the blockade of Iranian ports will remain and will not be lifted.
0: Fox's Lucas Tomlinson. President Trump lashing out at the top prosecutor in D.C. over her decision to dismiss charges against an accused reflecting pool vandal.
2: And I was disappointed with Jeanine Pirro, really disappointed with Jeanine Pirro. She folded like an umbrella.
0: Prosecutors say the Interior Department was slow to provide evidence that showed peeling to the reflecting pool sealant, and that was likely botched by a contractor, not an act of vandalism. America's listening to Fox News.
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1: All right, 25 now till the top of the hour. Happy Monday. Is there such a thing, Linda, as a happy Monday? I don't think there's a happy Monday. Happy Friday, yes.
2: I have one friend of mine, though. Happy complete fake news on this show. Fridays are the worst day of the week on this show. Every single Friday stinks.
1: Okay.
2: I'll take a happy Monday here. It's just the truth. We always get, we get the breaking news. We get the doc drop. We get somebody's been shot, died, maimed, murdered every Friday. I'm like, oh, okay. I hate Friday.
1: Well, at least you know you have the weekend coming up. I mean, you could look at, you know, you can look at things optimistically or pessimistically. You choose which way you want to go on that.
2: It's wonderful to head into the weekend.
1: But I have a best friend of mine. He's a great business guy, and he started with nothing, and he's a billionaire, and he's just a good guy, and we became friends. I sit there in fascination as he tells me how he built out his life and his business and his career, and he's a genius. He's incredibly bright, and he's just a wonderful human being. And he can't wait. He goes, I love Mondays. I'm like, why do you love Mondays? He goes, I get up and I'm just excited because I get to go to work. And I'm like, most people don't wake up and say, oh, thank God it's Monday. Obviously, Linda might be the only other one I know. Listen, folks, when it comes to health, wellness, fitness, nutrition, longevity, let's be honest. Most of us are kind of guessing our way through our health, what foods to eat, what supplements, vitamins to take. You know, why do some foods give you brain fog and you're tired after you eat? 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Stop guessing, start knowing. It's that simple. You know, Bill Maher is just interesting to me. I can't really explain why. Not that long ago, Jillian Michaels put us on a text together. Linda, you'll find this pretty interesting. And we were talking about maybe doing each other's podcast. And I don't know if it's ever going to, I don't think he ever gets to Florida.
2: I love it.
1: You love that. Here's the problem. I don't think I can sit in a room with somebody smoking that much weed and not get a contact high and be out of my mind. I can't do it.
2: So do it open air. Just like do it outside.
1: That's not a bad idea. I don't think he'd be willing to do it.
2: I think he would.
1: I'll have a drink with him. I would do that.
2: Well, you can drink, he can smoke, and we'll all meet in the middle. It'll be fine.
1: Okay, as long as I don't have to smell it. I mean, just...
2: I'm with you. I think it smells god-awful. I agree with you. I think you're just totally
1: it smells
2: right.
1: Like skunk. It's like, ugh.
2: 100%.
1: Anyway, so... But, however, he's very smart. He's more... If Democrats would listen to the likes of him, and people like my buddy Stephen A, they'd be so much better off. We just went through earlier in the program all the madness that is happening today with the DSA. Carville threatening to leave the Democratic Party if they don't dump, you know, Hassan Piker. Joe Manchin says he'll never support a socialist candidate. Democratic big donors, they're now on strike because they can't take it. Bill Maher, you know, saying all of these things that he said this weekend. You know, he stunned his left-wing audience with proof that the DSA supports communism. He says, I'm not voting for anyone that thinks the wrong side won the Cold War or cheering for the Intifada like the World Cup. And good for him. Now, he also said a few other things. Let me play a couple of clips. This is Bill Maher warning that DSA candidates aren't trying to hide embracing communism, which we proved earlier in the program today. They're saying it. Oh, no, we're an open tent. We're a big tent party. Listen.
3: Again, let's just read the quotes. The DSA platform says your work You work as much as you are able and no more than needed. If that was any closer to Karl Marx's dictum, from each according to his abilities to each according to his needs, they'd be sued for plagiarism. Not to leave any doubt, New York Mayor Mondani once tweeted Karl Marx's words exactly. They're not trying to hide it. Their most popular influencer, Hassan Piker, thinks communism is so groovy. He laments the fall of the two of the most murderous regimes in history, the Soviet Union and Chairman Mao's China. Mandami's aide, his top aide, Sia Weaver, said, if you don't believe in the government's sacred right to seize property, it's over. And impoverish the white middle class. What? That's a goal? You know you're supposed to scare people into voting for you, right? One of the new, soon-to-be Democratic congresspeople, Darlizia Chevalier, supports seizing all properties from landlords and said, seize the means of production. Mandami has said the end goal is seizing the means of production. I think they want to seize the means of production. Now, maybe you missed that in school or missed school altogether, but that's communism. That's communism, which we tried, and it doesn't work.
1: Anyway, so that was from Bill Maher over the week. Good for him. I mean, he's rejecting the kooks, the crazies. All right, let's get to our busy phones. 800-941-SHAWN is our number if you want to be a part of the program. All right, we have, let's say, Tanya is in New York. Tanya, hi, how are you? Glad you called. Thanks for checking in. Happy Monday to you.
4: Oh, happy Monday to you, too. I'm glad to be talking to you.
1: What's going on?
4: Well, I wanted to make two comments on Dr. Anthony Fauci. The first about the committee hearing, and the last would be about his involvement with the AIDS virus in the 80s. So I first want to start off by saying that I feel the Republicans went about that committee meeting in the wrong way. I feel it would have been more beneficial had they been working behind the scenes to strip Dr. Fauci of his license and freeze his assets, anything that he profited off during COVID, and give to the victims. He's very narcissistic, and unfortunately, I think the only way that any of this is going to affect him is you hit him in his wallet. Secondly,
1: well, we're going to have at the top of the hour the Attorney General of my state of Florida, and they're doing an investigation. Just because he got the auto pen pardon from Joe Biden does not protect him from states going after them. I want to see where that investigation goes, so stay tuned. You're going to want to hear that.
4: Okay. Lastly, I'd like to comment on the AIDS virus. You probably remember the emergence of AIDS. I'm in my 50s. You're in your 50s as well. And he was an immunologist that worked on the AIDS virus, and he received a lot of criticism because a lot of gay activists and gay people felt he slow-walked getting information out, that kind of botched getting that organized and getting more information out. And he eventually did a 180, but the only reason he did a 180 to work with that community is because he was getting a lot of bad press. It's not as if he has a conscience. He has a very cheap conscience. So there again, where he had his hands in a pandemic and he just botched everything. So I hope there is some accountability, but I don't think you're ever going to see him go to jail. He's like a rock star to the left. So I don't know.
1: Well, let's see what happens. I do have a lot of faith in James Uthmeyer. I think you'll be impressed with him at the top of the hour. And, you know, I think that this will be one of many states, probably not yours, but other states that will go after him. I would expect, for example, Texas to go after them. And many others, but I think he's in a whole heap of trouble, which is why he clammed up last week in those hearings. Tanya, God bless you. Hope you have a great week. Thanks for checking in. All right, quick break, right back to our busy phones. Our toll-free number this Monday is 800-941-SHAWN if you want to be a part of the program. 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

0: right, back to our busy phones. It's toll-free this Monday. It's 800-941-SHAWN if you want to be a part of the program. Patricia in the state of Texas. God bless Texas. Happy Monday, Patricia. How are you?
1: Hi, Sean. I'm doing all right. I've always been a fan of your show because you seek the truth no matter where it takes you. And I was calling as a
0: thank you,
1: Dr. Fauci, also, because not only did he rob all the Americans of freedoms, effect an election with all the mail-in ballots, and push the shot that harmed so many people, he was instrumental in the emergency use and FDA approval of a drug called remdesivir. And that drug, Robert F. Kennedy Jr. has said that that drug was a death sentence. And my husband, who was in the hospital, received two rounds of that drug, and it was a death sentence. And I lost my husband 5 years ago. So there was.
0: Oh, no. I'm so sorry.
1: It is horrible. And the things that.
0: And I'm assuming he died from complications with COVID?
1: Yes. He died, in my opinion. There was quite a few things, but he died. He was given two rounds of remdesivir, which is a death drug, especially if you had any compromised kidneys, which on day one of his entrance into the hospital, they showed that he had compromised kidneys. And they still administered the drug because it was administered probably by the resident doctors, and they were going by the protocol set up by the NIH, which said that was a drug of choice, a standard treatment for hospitalized COVID patients. There was only four studies done on that drug. The first one was on Ebola in Africa, where they had to halt the study because it was killing more people than the Ebola virus. The second study, this is where Dr. Fauci comes in, was conducted by Dr. Fauci and his organization, along with Dr. Richard Whiteley, who worked for Fauci's organization and was on the board of directors for Gilead, the pharmaceutical company that makes remdesivir. Their study lasted only 14 weeks. And after their study, there was two more studies done, and those two other studies were done by the pharmaceutical company itself. And then it received emergency use authorization and FDA approval following that. It says right on the drug, it's not to be given to anyone with compromised kidneys as it causes kidney failure. And the WHO, World Health Organization, posted a preliminary result from a phase 3 trial that China had done showing no benefits from the drug. And the WHO released that on their website, and it was later taken down from their website, with Gilead releasing a statement saying that it was an inappropriate characterization of the drug. And Fauci went to President Trump and said, the data shows that remdesivir has a clear-cut, significant positive effect in diminishing the time to recover. When in November of 2020, which was before my husband was hospitalized, the WHO recommended against the use of the drug for the treatment of COVID based on the lack of positive evidence to support the treatment. And Robert F. Kennedy has said over and over again, it's a dangerous drug. It's killing people. They push remdesivir when it causes organ failure and kidney failure. And the federal, it's still out there. It's still being used. I have met countless widows and mothers and people that were given this drug. That's why so many diabetics died. And it wasn't my husband. We had COVID at the same time. Unfortunately, I was at home and he had to go to the hospital because his oxygen level had dropped so low, and he was recuperating. And I was so out of it that my kids were really handling what was going on with him. And they called him and said, they're going to give him a round of remdesivir. And they said, oh, great. Maybe, you know, that's going to help him to get his oxygen levels right. And
0: let me give you an answer, only because I'm looking at the clock and we have the constraints of time. It was an intravenous antiviral, by the way, originally, if you're interested, developed for Ebola. So I'm very familiar with it. And the argument was it would inhibit the virus's RNA dependent, you know, clinical evidence showed that it came out with mixed results. And in other words, important limitations. And this is the problem about emergency use authorization, be it for a new technology for vaccinations or any of the treatments. And it's, you know, it's just sad because you want to believe your government is telling you the truth. You want to believe that the scientists are getting good, they're giving good advice. You want to believe that your government wouldn't lie to you on a life or death issue, about a wet market versus funding a virology lab that they knew was involved in coronavirus and gain of function research. You know, you would think that they would have done a deeper dive into all of this. You know, it's just sad. And here's the end result. The end result is you've lost your husband and you probably have no recourse. And that's the sad thing. And like so many others, I mean, I could not believe what was happening in New York when, you know, all these beds were built by Donald Trump at the Jacob Javits Center, and a Navy hospital ship was sent then. And because New York's ego got in the way, they wouldn't even use them hardly. It's just sad when politics gets involved in health. There's nothing but a disaster and a train wreck ahead of it. And I wish I had words of comfort for you. You lost the love of your life. And I know I speak for everyone in this audience that our heart goes out to you and your husband. And I'm so sorry. And, you know, I wish you had some recourse. I don't know of any that you might have. Hopefully, maybe after this, maybe states will make recourse, you know, a possibility. That's what we're going to try and find out at the top of the next hour. Patricia, God bless you. Our prayers are with you, I promise. 800-941-SHAWN if you want to be a part of the program. 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
8: Still hoping for a deal with Iran. I'm Ted Lindner, Fox News. President Trump says the U.S. and Iran begin a new round of peace talks after calling off massive strikes against the country over the weekend.
9: I want to give them every last chance before decapitation. Very tough to do what we have planned, still planned. We'll see what happens.
8: Iran claims it's negotiating with Oman, not with U.S. officials. And the talks are focused on guaranteeing temporary safe passage for ships in the Strait of Hormuz. President Trump's pick to lead the Justice Department could advance closer to confirmation today. Fox's Jared Halpern has more details on this from the White House.
10: The Senate Judiciary Committee will vote on advancing Acting Attorney General Todd Blanche's nomination, a key step to confirmation that had been blocked by a pair of Republican senators. But John Cornyn of Texas and Tom Tillis of North Carolina dropped objections after Blanche pledged in writing to end a $1.8 billion anti-weaponization fund included in a settlement between President Trump and the IRS.
9: These people were treated horribly. And this fund could have given them some solace.
10: The president has suggested asking Congress to revive the compensation fund. A final confirmation vote for Blanche could come later this week. At the White House, Jared Halpern, Fox News.
8: Hundreds of buildings have been destroyed in Washington state after wildfires sparked up there this weekend. The fires in and around Spokane, the state's second largest city, had burned about 12.5 square miles by Monday and filled the sky with smoke and haze. Light winds and lower temps arriving to help firefighters, but at least 600 buildings have been destroyed, over 67,000 people under evacuation orders. No winner in Monday night's Powerball jackpot means the jackpot jumps to at least $786 million for Wednesday night. The numbers drawn Monday, 8, 30, 41, 48, 54, and a Powerball of 4. 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
4: 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Coming up next, our final news roundup and information overload hour.
6: All right, news roundup, information overload hour. Here's our toll-free telephone number. It's 800-941-SEAN if you want to be a part of the program. So our legal experts on this show and others that I have, that I respect and I've read their commentary on, number one, think there are a couple of challenges as it relates to Dr. Fauci invoking the Fifth Amendment some 111 times last week. One, the legitimacy of the pardon that was given to him by Joe Biden in his final hours as president. Was it an auto pen pardon or did he sign it? I think that's more on the fringe level. The second thing that I think is probably, assuming that pardon holds up, and, you know, that part, look, the power of the pardon is absolute. I just believe that. I stand by that. It just is a fact. However, a pardon on the federal level does not prohibit states from doing their own investigations and holding people accountable for their actions and the impact that their policies slash lies slash potential crimes may have had on the people of their respective states. Now, the Attorney General of my free state of Florida, James Uthmeyer, is going to join us in a minute. But just to remind you, last week, here's Anthony Fauci. You know, this is just some of the many times he invoked the Fifth Amendment.
7: Although it pains me to do so, because of the respect I have for the legislative branch of government and my decades-long record of cooperating with Congress, under the advice of my attorneys, I will invoke my right under the Fifth Amendment of the Constitution to refrain from answering your questions.
8: Do you have that in front of you?
7: On the advice of counsel, I respectfully decline to answer based upon my rights under the Fifth Amendment of the Constitution.
8: Let the record record that the witness has refused to answer whether there's a folder in front of him.
9: Did you partner with Bill Gates on global health initiatives or vaccines?
7: On the advice of counsel, I respectfully decline to answer based upon my rights under the Fifth Amendment of the Constitution.
10: Just apologize to the people who you harmed through your actions. Will you say, do you have the dignity to just say you're sorry?
7: On the advice of counsel, I respectfully decline to answer based upon my rights under the Fifth Amendment to the Constitution.
6: Now, there's also the legitimacy question is, once you're granted a pardon, do you have the right to invoke the Fifth Amendment? Now, there are varying legal scholars that have different points of view on that. But I think Greg Jarrett summarized it best. The reason he's invoking the Fifth after saying in 2022 he would never do it is because they recognize, his lawyers recognize, that there are likely going to be states that will start investigating him. And I'm very proud of my state, the Free State of Florida, is the first to do so. And James Uthmeyer joins us now, the first attorney general to exercise his state's rights to reveal the truth behind Fauci's crimes or potential crimes with the evidence that we heard last week, the federal pardon. You know, are they protecting? Is Joe Biden protecting? If this pardon is held up, in fact, will it protect Anthony Fauci from things that he knew, revealed, for example, in Rand Paul's book, and then telling the public something very different. And as a result, people, the public, making decisions based on what he knew was false information. He's the highest paid government employee at the time. Anyway, Florida Attorney General James Uthmeyer joins us. Why do I believe you're going to be the first of many, as per usual? Because you're doing a great job here in the free state of Florida, but I suspect that there are going to be many other states that follow your lead.
11: Sean, thanks for having me. Yeah, I think you're right. I've been talking to a lot of my colleagues, and they're certainly interested in discovering the truth. We want to get down to what really happened. I think Senator Rand Paul, God bless him, he revealed a lot of new revelations that confirmed what a lot of people always thought, that Dr. Fauci was lying, that he was deceiving the American people, that he had major doubts privately, he's expressed them, we now know, about the safety and efficacy of these so-called medical treatments, including whether or not they should be injected into children. But as everybody knows, he was so concerned about book deals and fame and publicly, he didn't reveal a lot of those doubts. Instead, he was demanding that schools be closed, churches be closed, businesses be closed. So we're going to look. We now know there's deception. We certainly know there's injury, a lot of it. We're going to look at the personal gain, what type of financial benefits he had on the side, and there could be state issues. Nothing's off the table.
6: Well, you were shocked as I was at, you know, what a narcissist, egomaniac he came off as in his own diaries. Julia Roberts reached out to me today. I might be the sexiest man alive on this magazine, and all of this bizarre stuff in the middle of a pandemic. I was a little shocked by that.
11: You know, I wasn't surprised. I was angry. You know, a lot of people suffered because of what he did. You know, I couldn't be with my

0: Americans are angry. We need to get to the truth of it. And I think the revelations from the last couple of weeks give us a lot of new facts from which to base our investigations.
1: Rand Paul's book, and we had him on when the book was initially released, showed a flurry. And I don't know if you've had the time to look at it yet. I would strongly recommend that you do. A flurry of communication between Fauci and this is in the earliest days of COVID, even before people fully understood how bad this was going to be, that in fact they were talking about a number of things because they knew about the Eco Health Alliance, and the NIH, it turns out, funded the Eco Health Alliance. The Eco Health Alliance, they also knew, was funding the Wuhan Virology Lab, known for gain-of-function research and coronavirus research. In 2012, Fauci famously said, even if it caused a worldwide pandemic, he still supports gain-of-function research. Rand Paul put out a X post that he said they told the public a COVID lab leak wasn't plausible. Their own private messages say just the opposite. And he said, I'm launching the reading room, where the public now can review records related to my ongoing investigation, not just conclusions, but the actual documents. If, in fact, they knew this and they lied to the American people specifically, is there any criminal liability? And how does it work with him if now he has probably an auto pen pardon? Let's assume that that is upheld as being legitimate and there are questions there. How, as a state attorney general, do you go about a criminal investigation into all of this? And what are the things specifically that you're looking for in terms of potential charges?
0: Sure. Well, if a lot of this is proven true, it shows that while acting as a government employee, and yes, there are immunities and a lot of legal protections for government employees, but while in that position, he's saying a lot of things that he knows to be false. It's clear dishonesty, deception. There's injury. That's the easiest thing to prove here. So we really need to look at a lot of these independent relationships, the research grants, who's receiving money at what time. I think Senator Josh Hawley highlighted well a lot of the independent monetary gains that Dr. Fauci was focused on. This could lead to civil liability. It could lead to criminal liability. Again, in Florida, nothing's off the table. We're going to investigate to the fullest any and all violations of Florida law. And no presidential pardon can provide immunity from state law liability. And he may still be liable for federal things, dishonesty before Congress, perjury. I don't believe the pardon, even, you know, if you do say the auto pen is valid, and we have our questions there, but if you treat it as valid, I don't think it's going to be so robust as to protect them from every single thing the federal government could look at, but certainly not state law issues.
1: All right, quick break. We'll come right back. More with the Florida Attorney General, now fully criminally investigating Dr. Anthony Fauci on state charges. More with the Attorney General coming up. Then your call straight ahead, 800-941-SHAWN this Monday. Look, the headlines may change. The threats are real against Israel. They're in a fight for their very survival. Israeli families, you know, they have been targeted. You know, densely populated areas have been hit, and people are in desperate need of humanitarian assistance, food, water, shelter, clothing, medicines. The elderly can't get out. That's where our friends at the International Fellowship of Christians and Jews come in. They're rebuilding families and their lives, and they're providing all of this humanitarian assistance. They're on the ground every single day offering this assistance, but they can't do it without your generosity and support. 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Number one, one thing you can do is pray for the people of Israel, pray for their protection, their strength, and hopefully maybe on the other end of all of this, a lasting peace in the Middle East, and all of this will go away. Anyway, go to their website. They set it up. It's prayifcj.org. That's prayifcj.org.
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0: One, the Tunnel to Towers Foundation, they have been helping American heroes ever since. And that means heroes like U.S. Army Sergeant William Bernard McKenna. Now, motivated by the tragedy of 9/11, he enlisted. 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He left behind his devoted wife, Dina, their two daughters. Now, his wife, Dina, continues to fight tirelessly for veterans exposed to burn pits. Now, the Tunnel to Towers Foundation honored William's memory and his family's sacrifice. 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

0: Right, we continue now with the Attorney General, my free state of Florida. James Uthmeyer is with us, investigating now on the state level, Anthony Fauci. Then we'll get to your calls, 800-941-SHAWN. The one thing that I told people, and everyone wanted me to tell everybody whether to get the shot or not, and Attorney General Uthmeyer, I was being pressured to tell people on my shows what to do. I'm not a doctor. I don't know anything about their medical health. I'm not in any position to offer that advice. And it was emergency authorization anyway. However, I did tell people that got COVID, the one thing that seemed to show the most promise was something called monoclonal antibodies. And then after a lot of research, Florida was giving it to anybody that got COVID for free while they were being made. And that seemed to be the most effective treatment of all of them.
1: That's right. Look, we didn't want to force people to get vaccinated or not. We believe in individual liberty. Even back then, before we know all that we know now, there were questions about whether or not these things were foolproof and safe. There were questions about the speed at which they were rolled out, the use of new mRNA technologies. But we also wanted to have treatment options. We were the first state for a while, the only state focused on things like monoclonals, where people got it and wanted to go get treatment, we'd have it. And even after getting so many doses, the federal government started telling us they weren't going to give us as many new doses. And, you know, they wanted to save them for other states that were not using them, which we thought was indicative of them not liking that we took another approach. And, you know, we're speaking common sense in the free state of Florida. I was the governor's chief of staff at the time, and I got to tell you, it was a great example in leadership to do what you think is right, to follow actual data, even in the face of a hostile press, a hostile so-called expert industry. And nevertheless, Florida has ended up, you know, the number one state in almost every meaningful metric, from economy to education to infrastructure to you name it, coming out of COVID. We're the free state of Florida now because of that story.
0: Well, I mean, and thank God, and Governor DeSantis, I think, was so unfairly criticized. Nobody's ever come back and apologized to him. And you were working closely with the governor at the time, and you were a part of those brave decisions. Thank you for that. And you know, I know I speak on behalf of the people of Florida in saying so. What are the next steps? Where do you go from here?
1: Well, I'm going to head up to D.C. Tomorrow evening. I'm going to be up there on Wednesday. Senator Rand Paul has agreed to turn over all evidence he's got to help us with our inquiry. Senator Josh Hawley's been very, you know, over the top, willing to help out. These people want to get to the bottom of this, seek truth. And without their, you know, continued leadership in this area, I think a lot of people just wanted to sweep this under the rug. But it's a key part of American history. A lot of people were duped and taken advantage of. We always want to find accountability in Florida. I'm not saying it's an easy case. As I said, when you're looking at government officials' immunity, sadly, you know, Congress did give a lot of blanket immunity to some of the pharmaceutical companies that cannot now be held liable. We're going to do everything we can. We will use every tool. We will ask every question. We will look through every document, and we will pursue any state liability, civil or criminal, that we can. I mean, we got to remember that Dr. Fauci was constantly publicly saying Governor DeSantis and the leaders of Florida were killing people. And we now know at the end of the day, it was his mandates and directives that were killing people. We were fighting to restore confidence and save lives and maintain ordinary life down here, and people voted with
0: the New York Times was accusing me of this. and my mother, my grandmother, listening to Sean Hannity, she'd be dead. You know what my advice was, Mr. Attorney General? It was, take it seriously. You know, I'm not a doctor. I can't tell you what to do. Take it seriously. Talk to your doctor. Get informed. Do your own research. You know, take into account your medical condition, comorbidities, pre-existing conditions, and then you are going to have to make that decision in consultation with your doctor. Was that bad advice?
1: That's common sense advice. Let people get informed and make their own decisions. Don't force them into arbitrary mandates that, you know, are not based on science. Yeah. Now know are questioned by the very people giving those edicts. So we're going to keep.
0: I'm not a medical doctor, And if I did, you'd have to arrest me and charge me for practicing without a license. And I wouldn't like that. In the free state of Florida, they actually convict people.
1: We do. You're in my jurisdiction now.
0: Yeah, I know. I'm dead. Thank God I didn't give out free medical advice and play doctor on radio and TV. But I'm sad for the people that lost loved ones. That part is very sad. James Uthmeyer, we appreciate you being with us. Thank you, my friend. God bless you. And God bless Governor DeSantis for standing strong during that time.

0: News. I'm Ted Linder. Thousands of people in Washington evacuating as crews struggle to contain the wildfires inching closer to their communities.
1: 70,000 people in and around Spokane, Washington are out of their homes as wildfires destroy hundreds of structures in a 12.5 square mile area. Officials announcing that over 700 structures have been destroyed.
0: Fox's Sarah Allegre. And President Trump continues to warn Iran and now says this is their last chance. Negotiations underway between the U.S. and Tehran as the Pentagon pauses strikes.
2: President Trump says he called off another round of airstrikes against Iran last night after Arab leaders called him and requested he do so. President Trump says the blockade of Iranian ports will remain and will not be lifted.
0: Fox's Lucas Tomlinson. No winner in Monday night's Powerball jackpot means the jackpot jumps to at least $786 million for Wednesday night. The numbers drawn Monday, 8:30, 41, 48, 54, and a Powerball of 4. 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
14: In 1796, George Washington made one of the most consequential decisions in American history. He chose not to seek a third term as president. So why does that matter? Because America was not built on permanent rulers. It was built on ordered liberty. Faith teaches that authority is a stewardship, not a possession. leaders are accountable to God for how they use power. And why does that still matter today? Because republics survive when leaders respect limits and citizens defend them. Washington's lesson still stands. A republic is preserved when power has limits, and public service remains a duty to God and country, not a path to personal rule.
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1: All right, 25 now till the top of the hour. 800-941-SEAN if you want to be a part of the program. So I hear I am writing a very important governor right now. I'm not going to tell you who. It's not from my free state. How's that? I'll take that off the table. Listen, we've all been there. Most of us have been there. I mean, at some point in our lives, we've lived paycheck to paycheck. And it kind of sucks. But, you know, on the other side of it, I mean, I look back on those days of my life and I'm kind of grateful. And that may sound odd, but you know what? I never felt poor. I just felt like I had to work harder. 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
1: You know, I've gotten to know Robert F. Kennedy Jr. really, really well, RFK Jr. And I really like him. And I've been out with him socially. Dr. Oz and him are best friends. The amount of research that he puts into his decision making, he's not conventional in terms of his medical thinking. He questions everything, which I like, which is the opposite of what we saw happen during the Fauci era and COVID and all this nonsense. And I got to give props to Dr. Oz, my friend, because Dr. Oz would come on this radio program and, you know, he would say things that got him in trouble. He would say things that hurt him personally because he said, no, hydroxychloroquine has no evidence at all of being a detriment in any way or unsafe to take. And then it turned out there were multiple studies. The first one that came out was the Henry Ford Hospital study, so showing taken early, it did mitigate symptoms. We talked to him about things like monoclonal antibodies, all these other, you know, possible treatments. We talked to Robert Malone, who actually designed the science behind the mRNA vaccination. It wouldn't exist without his science. And even he said it's not perfected yet. And he had very limited use authorization, which was his recommendation and was excoriated, you know, by a mob mentality in the media and in the world in Washington, especially under Fauci and Biden. It was awful. Anyway, so Robert Kennedy Jr. was on with Dana Bash. She claims to be a journalist. Ask yourself as you're listening to this if it sounds like a journalist. You know, they're sparring over COVID vaccine hesitancy as if it was a bad thing to have. But the people that made the decision not to get the jab, I think probably in retrospect, in my humble opinion, I can say it now because it's not an issue, made the right decision. I'm not playing doctor. I'm giving you my opinion. I'm not telling you what to do with your life. But I want you to listen to this sparring here.
3: You are the HHS secretary, and you are talking about things that lead to vaccine hesitancy in this country. And it is something that causes problems for people when there is not anything.
4: Let me ask you something. Do you see your job as ending vaccine hesitancy, or do you see your job as telling the truth to the American people?
3: I see my job as telling the truth, and the truth is that there is study after study after study. It's one of the most studied things out there in science.
4: You're repeating it like a parrot. You're repeating it like a parrot.
3: So
4: I've actually read the science. Let's come back here and debate the science.
3: I'm not debating this view.
4: Of course you are.
3: No, because I'm not debating.
4: All you know how to do is repeat things that people told you and say, trust the experts. That's what you did during COVID. Now we know that Anthony Fauci, who was the expert, was lying about everything, about masks, about social distancing, about natural immunity, about the transmission from the vaccine, about the source of COVID. He was lying, and you were punishing people for not trusting the experts. And now you're rolling out the experts again.
3: Yes.
4: To talk about something that you have no personal knowledge of.
1: Then it went a step further. Then they spar over constitutional rights and the press during COVID. The press was pushing the jab. And we've proven that over and over again. And then the big lie that if you got the shot, that you'll never get COVID. Lie. The big lie that if you get COVID, you'll never infect other people. Lie. But this is how that went down even further. Listen to this.
4: Well, during COVID, we completely dismantled our constitutional rights. We began censoring people in violation of the First Amendment.
3: But you're saying what not to do. I'm asking what to do. But I want to talk about
4: that's something to do. That is the number one priority. We protect the Constitution. The Constitution was written.
3: Forgive me, but you're talking about rights, and I'm asking about a potential public health crisis. That is coming, but I do want to,
4: And one of the mistakes we made in last time was suppressing those rights so people weren't being heard. The doctors who were saying you're doing it wrong were being marginalized and vilified.
3: Yeah, and because again, I really want to move on, but
4: yeah,
3: you were saying, you were, on,
4: because
3: yes,
4: you
3: I
4: were
3: do.
4: Part of the problem.
3: No, I wasn't part
4: yeah,
3: of the
4: yeah,
3: problem.
4: Yeah, there was absolute press malpractice. We're allowing your
3: Mr.
4: job,
3: Secretary,
4: your job is a fear skepticism
3: okay.
4: toward authority. And
3: yes,
4: you weren't doing that. You
3: I
4: were
3: am.
4: Beating
3: my
4: up
3: job
4: people
3: is also,
4: who are dissenting.
3: No. Okay. Are you going to, you want to sit here and attack me? Or do you want to have conversations
4: well, you're
3: about
4: here
3: public
4: and attacking
3: health?
4: Me.
3: I'm not attacking you. I'm asking questions about how to prevent the next pandemic.
4: And let me answer the question and I'll tell you.
3: That's what I'm trying to do.
1: I mean, Kennedy was so good and so passionate in this debate. I was very proud of him. And I'm supposed to believe that this person is not a talk show host like I am, because they claim to be a journalist. No, I'm a member of the press, and yes, I do a lot of straight news on radio and TV. I have thousands and thousands of hours I can produce. Yes, we do other issues like sports and culture. I interview newsmakers. I do all the things the press does. And I give opinion. I'm like an entire newspaper. They claim to be journalists. They're not. Margaret is in the live free or die state of New Hampshire. Margaret, hi. How are you? Thank you for being with us. Glad you called.
5: Oh, I'm wonderful. I'll say a couple things. I like RFK and Dr. Oz. And right now I'm just listening to the press conference by our wonderful president. It's really good.
1: I don't think there's anybody that enjoys talking to the legacy media mob more than him. He cracks me up.
5: I know. He's so funny, you know. And I'll get to the point where I wanted to tell in case they don't let me talk too long. I feel like crying now. The funeral of Lindsey Graham, the president talked, was okay. But your eulogy, I was tearing up through the whole thing, was one of the best eulogies I've ever heard in my entire born days. It was just, you just was so on point, and you brought everybody. I'm glad you mentioned not Netanyahu and the Ukraine guy, but it was just so uplifting and things, you know? We lost a good guy, didn't we?
1: We definitely did. I'm going to be very, very honest. I had to mentally, emotionally compartmentalize last Tuesday. I knew I was speaking. I knew I'd only be one of three people. I knew who would be in the audience, including the president, the vice president, Marco Rubio, or Secretary of State, the entire cabinet. I knew Prime Minister Netanyahu was there. I knew Zelensky was there. I knew the entire Senate was there. I knew the entire House of Representatives was there. It was the largest, because I'd never been in that cathedral before, which I'm ashamed to kind of admit, but it was, I wouldn't say, I never feel pressure speaking, but I find the hardest address to give is a eulogy, especially if it's a friend and somebody you care about. And I wanted to honor him, and to do that, I had to kind of compartmentalize my brain so I could deliver the message that I wanted to deliver and not let emotions take over. Does that make sense? And, well, I'm only telling you all this because it kind of hit me this weekend, because I would have liked to have called Lindsay like I always would call him on the weekend, or he would have called me.
5: What?
1: And
5: just like he wanted to. That's I'm telling you. And then I don't know how you kept it together.
1: That was my number one concern going in. I think the worst
5: head off.
1: You know, I'm embarrassed to say this too, but I'm going to be very blunt because you're my audience and I owe my audience the truth. I think the worst speech was a eulogy that I gave at my father's funeral. And I regret it to this day. And I regret it because I did not honor him the way that I should have. I just wasn't equipped. He died 6 months after I started at Fox, so he's been gone 30 years now, almost 30 years. And I just wasn't equipped to give the eulogy he deserved.
5: Well, that's all right. I'm sure he's forgiven you, you know. Like, I did a little eulogy for, like, my sister and my mother, but I couldn't give it. I wrote it out, and the pastors read it for me, so I couldn't do it.
1: Yeah, it's hard. But you're very kind. I mean, Margaret, it means a lot to me. I wanted to honor my friend and tell the truth because a lot of people lie about him. This man cared more about a lasting peace with Russia and Ukraine and the Middle East than anybody knows. But it gave me a chance to describe the person that I knew. But I appreciate your kind words. It means more than you know. It really does. Lori in Arizona. Hey, Lori, how are you?
6: Good to be talking with you today. I love your show.
1: Thank you.
6: Going back to Dr. Fauci, I'd just like to say how angry I was watching him take the fifth on everything, including the color of his tie. During COVID, my grandson was born with a really severe congenital heart defect, including lung issues, and he was in the hospital for the first year of his life. The grandma and my husband, a grandfather, we couldn't even go visit him, hold him, nothing. Mom and dad had to wear a mask around him in the hospital. They couldn't be in the room together at the same time with their child. And, you know, for the first year of his life, he saw people behind these masks. And he's 5 today by the grace of God. And, he's very, very delayed in speech. And I truly believe it has a lot to do with him not being able to see people talking. And another thing that happened, which was very upsetting, was my father-in-law was in an assisted living facility. He was 93, in very good health, but he died of a bowel obstruction. And we didn't even realize how sick he was because he would tell us on the phone he just didn't feel well. Well, he died, and he died alone. And, just the things that Dr. Fauci did to my family, to other people's families, is just heartbreaking. And both my husband and I did take the shot because we're, in our older years. And, my husband wound up with double vision for 9 days, and nobody could tell us what that was from, but it was after he took the shot. And so there's just so many things that make me so angry. I think Dr. Fauci is.
1: Oh, all of it makes me angry. And, I lost any sense of taste and smell for well over a year, maybe 2 years of my life after I got COVID, the alpha strain. I just didn't talk about it on air. I didn't miss a show. I get, Linda makes fun of me, but she claims that I was being a prima donna. I was not. I don't know why you're being so mean to me about that. I don't understand.
2: It's fun.
1: Don't make me laugh. 800-941-SHAWN is our number. I wish I had more time. I do appreciate the call. Thank you. Look, there's a lot. Ever since I got money that I can start saving in my mid to late 20s, a guy got a hold of me and said, put a percentage of your savings in gold and silver. Done it ever since. You know, I have ounces of gold still that I got at in the 200 plus range, $300 plus range. It's crazy considering what an ounce of gold goes for today. But, you know, with all the different ups and downs of an economy, which is normal, what does it mean for your money? What does it mean for your retirement savings? I'm glad that I made the decision and I still do it today. 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

All right, that's going to wrap things up for today. Hannity tonight. We got a great Hannity, 9 Eastern, on the Fox News channel. The radicalized left and the intramural civil war now breaking out in the Democratic Party. We have Dan Bongino. Oh, wait till you hear Brianna Lyman's question to people in New York about Mamdani and about, well, to each according to his need, from each according to their ability. Also, the one and only Brandon Gill, our friend Nancy Grace, Riley Gaines will join us as she has now weighed into the insanity that has broken out in the WNBA. 9 Eastern, set your DVR tonight. Hannity on Fox. We'll see you then. Back here tomorrow. Thank you for making the show possible.

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5: Ultimatum. I'm Sue Guzman, Fox News. President Trump says Tehran has one more chance to reach a deal or else face severe consequences.
6: This is not the first time President Trump said he's halting strikes to give Iran an opportunity to come to the table. But this time he says it is their last chance. His goal remains consistent, reopening the Strait of Hormuz and ensuring that Iran cannot have a nuclear weapon. Meanwhile, Iran contradicting the progress the president claims that is being made, saying there are no talks taking place. President Trump later posting on Truth Social, writing in part, quote, "They ask for a meeting, some would say beg, talks begin, with more scheduled in the immediate future, and they say openly and proudly that they're not having any discussions."
5: That is Fox's Natalie Chuck reporting. Authorities arresting a man they suspect of starting one of the devastating wildfires tearing through eastern Washington state. Spokane County Sheriff Spokesman John Knowles crediting an astute eyewitness for the arrest.
7: A citizen, very good citizen, noticed a male standing on the side of the road looking into the trees as he was going to pick somebody up. About 10 minutes later, as he was coming back through the area, he noticed the male was bending down near some grass. At that point, the male stood up and looked very nervous, according to our citizen witness.
5: Suspect identified as 37-year-old Aaron Farinacci, booked on suspicion of arson in connection with the Old Trails fire. It's currently being held in a $1 million bond. The fire is one of several burning around Spokane. At least 700 structures have been destroyed so far. About 60,000 people have been forced to evacuate. And the Senate has passed a procedural vote that would fund the government through early December, and it sets up a vote on a final passage later in the week. Majority Leader John Thune said he wants to pass government funding legislation through early December before the Senate leaves for a recess. 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
13: From the wild world of D.C. politics to America's culture clash, brace yourself for the reality check you've been waiting for. The one and only Mike Gallagher.
14: Well, let's see how the commies do in the swing states, huh? Tomorrow's a big test for the Democrat Socialists of America movement that is infiltrating the Democrat Party. You understand that a big part of the problem is the failure of mainstream Democrats to denounce these commie pinkos from taking over the party. They don't have the guts to do so because they know then the mob comes at them. You understand what has happened, right? The more I see this unfold, the more I realize my theory is 100% correct. The left and the Democrats think we're crazy for rolling out MAGA. They think we're the fascist, we're off the charts, we're off the rails, we're wild-eyed and crazy. And so their response is, let's be even crazier. Let's get nuttier. Let's actually embrace literal communism. And that's the only thing that's epic enough to beat back the MAGA movement. And so far, to some extent, it's been working. Got a lot to break down today. The epic showdown between Dana Bash over on CNN and Bobby Kennedy Jr., where he said, hey, just give us one example of a COVID, of a study that showed that COVID, the COVID vaccine, the mandatory vaccine pushed upon children was effective against COVID. And of course, she couldn't name it because she doesn't know. There is no study that I know of that proves that somehow vaccinating children against COVID was effective. We've also got this odd story. Look, I've shared with you, I've never been real comfortable with this weaponization fund that President Trump came up with. The $1.8 billion that's been called a slush fund. And Cornyn and Tillis were holding out on confirming Todd Blanche to be the attorney general unless they got rid of that fund. Well, they got rid of the fund. Todd Blanche announced late last night that that fund is dead in the water. There will not be $1.8 billion distributed among people who have been persecuted and prosecuted by the Biden administration. More on that in just a moment. I want to start, though, the hour. It's kind of a rainy, dreary, glum day in Florida, which is unusual for Florida. It's usually sunny and warm. Lots of heavy rains, which, of course, the state needs because of some drought and near-drought conditions. But in a way, it reflects the mood I'm in to a degree. One of our coworkers, one of our colleagues, lost their parents this week. And it's fascinating to me because I'm always so intrigued when this happens. Her parents were elderly. They were, I believe, in their 90s, if not late 80s, but they were elderly. And both of them had been facing some serious health challenges. Do you know that our friend and colleague's mother passed away 3 days after her husband? Now, every time that happens, and it seems to happen a lot, it always makes me wonder about one's ability to determine your own mortality. Do you think you decide when you will die? And that opens up the floodgates of all kinds of spiritual questions. And that leads to things, frankly, like physician-assisted suicide, something that I am obviously and strenuously opposed to. But I heard of a story a couple weeks ago of a 90-year-old man who was in agonizing back pain, couldn't get out of it. They were trying surgeries and everything. The guy was 90 years old, still independent, killed himself. Shot himself in the head. And they had to find him that way. And somebody who was telling me about this story pointed out, this is why physician-assisted suicide isn't such a bad idea. Now, hold that aside for just a moment, because again, that's a subject for maybe another day. But I am so riveted when an elderly spouse of somebody they've been with for 65 years dies 72 hours after their partner, after their person, their spouse. This always amazes me because it makes me, I believe that natural death is entirely in God's domain. I don't think there's accidents. I don't think there's a coincidence. So when this happens, I believe that God's hand is definitely in that departure from this mortal coil, meaning God wanted them to be together for eternity. God saw this couple. God knew that.

0: of seniors who die within a few days of each other, sometimes within hours. How do you explain it? Let's just take a couple of minutes and talk about it here on a kind of a philosophical Monday. Again, tons of breaking news, and I promise we're going to get to all of it. Our number is 800-655-MIKE. There's a text from Michigan. I have a friend whose mother died the day after her husband passed. I mean, they were seniors, but she was never sick. You can die from a broken heart. How do you explain all these cases of seniors dying within hours or days of each other? Do you agree with me that it must be a God thing? Or do you think we have the ability to will ourselves to die? I'd love to know what you think here in the Relief Factor Studios. Let's kick it off this way. A Monday, first Monday of August, 2026. 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Our number, one number does it all. 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Let me know what you think.
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0: Gallagher.
1: 20 minutes past the hour. A lot of great text messages coming in on my question over this friend and colleague of ours who lost her parents within days of each other. This happens all the time. And is it a broken heart? Yasmin's theory as well. It's the stress of losing your loved one. Perhaps. I think it's something spiritual. I think it's something bigger than anything we can try to explain physically. I don't think you can physically decide to die. I don't think it works that way. I think God makes that decision. And I look, as sorrowful as it is, and I've been praying for this colleague of ours, because what a shock it has to be to lose your parents within a few days of each other. But on the other hand, what a beautiful outcome to know that her precious mom and dad are with each other now in heaven, are together, free of any infirmities or pain or sorrow or suffering. That's a beautiful outcome. And as believers, you know, we know the way this story ends. And for them, that's as happy an ending as you get. Maybe I'm wrong. Let's see what you think. 800-655-MIKE, 22 past the hour. Robert in Highland, California. My grandmother asked my aunt where my grandfather was the day he died. She died the day after. I mean, Robert said, I believe in dying you can die from a broken heart. Arkansas, maybe the spouse is in such grief they stop eating or drinking or forget to take their meds. Well, in this case, I know that our colleague's mother was in nursing care, so they wouldn't let her. I mean, maybe she stopped eating. I don't know. But I think it's bigger than any physical explanation. I often wonder how many are calling or texting on their Pure Talk phone. 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When prompted, say the keyword Mike Gallagher. You'll talk to a U.S.-based customer service rep, and then you can make that switch in just a few moments. Pure Talk. Again, dial #250. When prompted, say the keyword Mike Gallagher and make the switch to Pure Talk. Jim's in Pennsylvania. We'll start there. Jim, how are you today?
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1: Ooh, Jim, you got to turn that radio down. You're going to get real confused by our delay. We'll see if we can get that fixed. Alex, line 1. Ryan's in St. Paul, Minnesota. Hey, Ryan, how are you?
3: I'm good, Mike. Good morning. So,
1: hey, how are you?
3: Telling this story. I'm so good. Happy that this is actually the subject. I agree with you 100% that it is definitely God's will. So my grandfather, healthy as a horse,
1: right,
3: found out he had cancer at 73 and died 3 weeks later. My grandmother was not, she was heartbroken. They were, now mind you, they're 10 years apart. Now, grandma was heartbroken, but was talking about she's going to enjoy the lake house and she's just going to spend time with family. And she wasn't, she didn't stop eating, nothing. About 2 weeks after grandpa passed, she had an intestinal medical emergency, had to go to the hospital. There was something that went wrong during surgery. She died 2 weeks later.
1: See, that's a God thing, Ryan. That is an absolute. 100%. I'm telling you, there's just no way that's just a coincidence. I mean, you could argue, well, when you get to a certain age, things start to happen physically, not within days or even weeks. And right now, look at all my text. My text line is filled with stories of people who lost loved ones within hours of each other. I think Colleen is one of those stories. Colleen, is this true? Your mom and dad died within 18 hours of each other?
0: That's right. Yeah.
1: Wow. Now, do you think that was a coincidence, or do you think that was a God thing?
0: No, and they were high school sweethearts. They did everything together, and they did that together, too.
1: Wow. Isn't that something? And as sad as that is for you, for your loss, there's something kind of beautiful about that, isn't there?
0: Yes, there is. And they were both not very happy toward the end. My mom had Alzheimer's, and my dad eventually had another form of geriatric dementia. They were not happy. Sure. So they were free from all of that. And I frankly rejoiced for them rather than bemoaning the fact, because the life they were living was not at all living a life.
1: Amen. But you know what? It is now. They're happy now. And that's
0: right.
1: Something we just got to remember. And that was the hardest thing. Look, I'll just get this off my chest. It is unspeakable to try to describe the grief you feel when you lose a loved one. It is almost hard to put into words. It overwhelms you. It paralyzes you. It grips you with a sense of dread to know that person you were supposed to grow old with passes away unexpectedly. And everything, every sound, everything reminds you of her. So I get it. I get the feeling of that overwhelming sadness and grief. And you try real hard to remind yourself, look, she's in a better place. But, you know, in my wife's case, at 51, I thought she was in a good place here on earth with us. But that wasn't God's plan, wasn't God's will. And the promise of eternal salvation, that's something that ought to lift everybody up. And these stories of these elderly people, there's something about it that to me is just beautiful. 800-655-MIKE. Okay, we're going to break down some of the headlines, but good, something to ponder a little bit. 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
7: Fox
2: News. I'm Ted Lindner. President Trump continues to warn Iran and now says this is their last chance. Negotiations are underway between the U.S. and Tehran as the Pentagon pauses strikes.
7: President Trump says he called off another round of airstrikes against Iran last night after Arab leaders called him and requested he do so. President Trump says the blockade of Iranian ports will remain and will not be lifted.
2: That's Fox's Lucas Tomlinson. And the Spokane County Sheriff's Office in Washington have announced they've arrested a 37-year-old suspect named Aaron Farnacci, who allegedly was involved with starting a fire that has now burned thousands of acres and hundreds of homes. Spokane, Washington County Sheriff John Knowles.
8: A citizen, very good citizen, noticed a male standing on the side of the road looking into the trees as he was going to pick somebody up. About 10 minutes later, as he was coming back through the area, he noticed the male was bending down near some grass.
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2: It is so fun to watch Democrats be astounded at how what lunatics these DSA people are. I just saw a clip of a press conference where Mamdani is standing up touting this wonderful grocery run or government run grocery program they're going to have. You know what they're going to make New Yorkers do in order to get their discounted groceries? I can't get over this. I mean, I'm telling you what, this country right now, we are on the brink. We are on the brink. Cause look, I'm not going to doubt. I'm not going to dispute there's a lot of enthusiasm for communism somehow in America. So, you know, the state that doesn't require any kind of ID to vote, you stroll into the polling place and you could say you are whoever the hell you want to be. Pardon my bad language. I shouldn't say that. Whoever the heck you want to be. I'm Napoleon Bonaparte. I'm here to vote. Oh, go right over to machine number 3, Mr. Bonaparte. That's what they do in New York. And I'm not kidding. I walked in the 20s. I've shared with you 100 times. 2016 election, pulled out a driver's license like a dummy. The lady laughed at me and said, we don't require ID here. Go on over to machine number 4 there and cast your ballot. But the government run grocery program, right out of the Soviet Union, they're going to require ID. So that you're a bona fide New Yorker and you can legitimately get discounted groceries. You're going to need to provide proof of who you say you are to buy, you know, kumquats at a discount, but not to cast a ballot for your favorite Democrat. That's the New York way. That's the DSA way. That's the communist way. Rules for thee, not for me. My gosh, these people, I don't know what's happening to this party. I don't know how to explain it. You know, I mean, spiritually a moment ago, I think we can explain the joy of God calling us home, but I can't explain this communist takeover except for my theory. And I haven't heard anybody else say it. And if I put that question to you right now, how do you answer this rise of communism and socialism in today's Democrat Party? What explains it? Because the only thing that explains it to me is that these folks have decided that we're so crazy for wanting to put America first with the MAGA movement that they want to out-crazy us. That's the only thing that describes it. Bill Maher, who's kind of a solid historic, you know, traditional Democrat, clearly cannot believe the DSA Marxist socialist communist hijacking of his beloved Democrat Party for all these years, and he expressed his contempt for what's happening on Real Time with Bill Maher over the weekend over on HBO.
3: Parties can change sometimes, you know. You have to keep up. Who freed the slaves? Republicans. Lincoln. Democrats were the racist party back then. But then JFK got elected and it switched. The DSA itself has switched, even 5 years ago. It shunned communists. That changed. Things change. Now the coalition within the DSA, called the Marxist Unity Group, is in ascendance. And I must take them at their word when their words include, our commitment is to the long-term struggle for a fully liberated, classless society, in a word, communism. What do they have to do? Tweet out, elect more communists? Oh yeah, Sia Weaver did that. Yes. Good, I'm glad you're shocked. People got to realize this is going on. Yes, my vote is in play. I'm not voting for anyone who thinks the wrong side won the Cold War or cheers for the Intifada like it's the World Cup. It's so ironic from the people who obsess about colonization. You know what's being colonized now? The Democratic Party.
2: Did you hear the audience shock? In shock? They gasped. Now, that's a Bill Maher-loving audience. You don't have a bunch of conservatives going to the Bill Maher show. But when he pointed out that one of these Democrat socialists, one of these candidates who's got momentum, got the wind at their backs, they're winning. They're winning these primaries. And when he pointed out how radical they actually are, elect more communists, elect more Marxists. I mean, there's a Marxist unity group now. Our commitment is the long-term struggle for a fully liberated, classless society. In a word, communism. That's what the Democrat Party is becoming. And again, one of these candidates, one of these DSA candidates, posted, elect more communists on social media. Bill Maher's audience gasped. They can't believe it. But Maher is right. It is happening. It's happening right under our noses. So how do you explain it? How do you explain the literal communist takeover of the Democrat Party? Abolish capitalism, they say. Classless society. The greedy billionaires. Yeah, all 900 of them. There's 900 billionaires in America. Look it up. Bernie Sanders has declared war against 900 people. There was about that many people on January 6th that did stupid things that day. That's the same amount of people we're talking about. 900 people, 1,000 maybe if you're lucky, billionaires. There's more people driving up and down outside my studios right now than there are billionaires in America. But that Bernie thinks that's the whole problem. Billionaires. The billionaire class. The billionaires. We got to abolish the billionaires. The oligarchs. They had a whole tour about the oligarchs. There's 900 of them. But it's imagery, it's messaging, and it's working, isn't it? Now, so let's stay kind of philosophical here. Maybe it's kind of a rainy, dreary, philosophical Monday here on the Mike Gallagher Show in soggy Florida. You tell me how this is happening. I mean, let's face it, a few years ago, we would have thought this is unthinkable. I know after 9/11, we would have never thought there'd be an actual Muslim running New York City. And true to form, the guy hates Israel. The guy seems to loathe America. And the guy wants you to present your ID so that you can't rip the city off for their government-funded grocery stores. Unbelievable. So how do you explain it? 800-655-MIKE, whenever I'm flummoxed, whenever I'm stymied, whenever I'm confused, first I turn it over to God, and then I turn it over to you for your answer. Tell me what you think is behind this actual communist takeover in America. 800-655-MIKE, tell me what you think is behind it. Do you agree with my theory that they just think, well, MAGA's so crazy, let's be crazier. And that's what they're embracing. They think that's the only thing that's going to work. Fight fire with fire, they're thinking. To me, that's the only explanation. How about you? Let's find out. 800-655-MIKE, 800-655-6453. I hope you join us.

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0: I know I often bring things back to a spiritual realm, but I'm telling you, these days almost feel biblical, don't they? It feels like there's spiritual warfare going on in America, good versus evil. A lot of people are convinced we're talking end times kind of stuff. And I don't know that we're there. That's God's will, but something feels otherworldly to witnessing the literal communist takeover of today's Democrat Party. Always remember, there's more good than evil. And we know how this story ends. Thank you if you contributed and participated and donated to our Food for the Poor campaign. The campaign ended and we are over almost $20,000 over our July goal. We had a goal of $46,000 and this wonderful audience contributed $20,000 over our goal. Thank you so very much for blessing all those kids, all those families, people all over the world. And thanks again to Food for the Poor for allowing us to partner with such a worthwhile organization. God bless you. And there's an example of God at work. There's an example of goodness triumphing over evil. So what do you think is happening? How do you explain this communist takeover in America? We'll start with Kevin in Phoenix. Hey, Kevin, welcome aboard. How are you, sir?
11: I'm doing well. Thank you, Mike. Thanks for taking my call.
0: You bet. You bet. I appreciate you joining us. What do you think is going on? How is this happening, and how is it happening so quickly?
11: I think it's your basic sheep mentality, right? So when you're a coward, and you're part of the party that doesn't want to fight for what you really believe. And I don't believe all of them believe that socialism and communism is the way to go. But they're too afraid to speak up, right? And
0: right.
11: You just move with the herd. And
0: right.
11: When you do that, then you just get sucked into the game. And there's out of fear of being alienated by your own party. Because how dare you be considered a Republican or a conservative, right?
0: Well, and you're speaking to all of the Democrat leaders, Kevin. I mean, where's Schumer, Pelosi? Where are all these stalwarts of the Hillary, Bill, Obama? You're not hearing anything. They're not willing to stand up at all and criticize this. Because, like you
11: said,
0: they're too cowardly to stand up to them. They don't want to stand up to them. You know, you got
11: Absolutely.
0: Bill Maher standing. You got Bill Maher and John Fetterman. That's about it. You know? It's wild. It's wild. Drive safely out there, Kevin, in Phoenix. Appreciate you joining us. 800-655-MIKE. Nelson's in Dallas. Hey, Nelson, how are you?
12: Hey, doing okay. Thank you very much.
0: You bet. Glad you joined us.
12: I have a theory, and my theory is because I have a lot of family members and I have friends that are Blue Dog Democrats.
0: Right.
12: And they would rather just not vote than to have to vote for a Republican. And I'm thinking what's happening is that they don't agree with these socialist guys coming up. They don't agree with these communists and these Marxists and all that. They just they refuse to vote. So they
0: right.
12: don't vote. So who goes to the voting places are young people and basically socialists that go there because that their parties, you know, that's where they're headed. But there's so many of them.
0: Yeah, and the reason your theory makes sense, Nelson, is because of the low turnout in all these primary elections where these Democrat socialists are winning. Not a lot of people are showing up. So that speaks to your point. So we got to hope. Look, I'm hoping that these polls that show this kind of freak show, Tallarico, this guy that a so-called Christian pastor who said he hates Christianity, the guy who said Jesus is non-binary, this really bizarre candidate out of Texas, the guy that rented the campaign rented the big pickup truck, hadn't drive him around trying to show he's in a big bad pickup truck to show that how manly he is. There's a poll, another poll came out showing he's beaten Paxton by 3 points. And that ought to be treated like a five alarm fire for Texans who are going to say, oh my gosh, we can't let this happen. Not to the great state of Texas. Tracy found a story from Wall Street Apes quoting Marco Rubio, pointing out, and again, to your point, Nelson, about how this is, none of this is organic. There's no way communism is breaking out all over in America. Marco Rubio confirmed that they have evidence that these mass protests that come out for the anti-ICE, pro-Hamas, even the 2020 protests, the George Floyd protests, they're all the same groups. They're all the same people. Rubio said this is funded, this is organized. They're the same people you saw on the streets burning things in 2020. Then they flip it around, they become the pro-Hamas protesters. Then they flip it around, and within 48 hours of Maduro's arrest, they've got pre-printed signs outside the courthouse demanding his release. Then they're attacking ICE agents. Nothing organic about it. This is all funded and organized. Cuba's part of that network. Code Pink. I mean, you go down the list. And every one of these, here's the list of groups. You can see this over at Wall Street Apes at Wall. I'll try to repost that on my X account. Here's the list. Code Pink, the People's Forum, National Network on Cuba, the Answer Coalition, Breakthrough News, National Lawyers Guild, Pastors for Peace, DSA, of course, Democrat Socialists of America, Black Alliance for Peace, Workers World Party, Freedom Road Socialist Organization. All of these groups are the same usual suspects every time. Every time we have mass protests in America, they're the groups behind it. So I believe that Marco Rubio is correct, that these activist organizations are literally organizing, recruiting, and yes, paying these protesters. Because let's get real for a minute. If we're about to be taken over by communism, the country's dead. We're dead in the water. And I'm not exaggerating when I consider, as I look down the road 5, 10, 15 years from now, whenever I decide to finally hang it up, I don't want to live in a communist country, do you? I mean, I keep hearing Rush Limbaugh's words in my head, we can't ever give up on America. I think this would have been inconceivable for the country that Rush Limbaugh lived in. And I'm not sure that even he wouldn't be thinking, my goodness, how can this be happening? Look, we've got one answer, and that is we got to win. You got to show up in the primaries this week. There's a whole bunch of them tomorrow. You can't stay home, and we can't stay home in November. If we stay home, we're going to kiss our country goodbye. Well, it looks like John Cornyn has caved, and now he will vote to confirm Todd Blanche to be AG. We'll tell you about that backroom drama. The latest in Iran, and RFK Jr. goes head-to-head with Dana Bash of CNN and definitely comes out on top. That and a whole lot more coming up. I've been behind this microphone for over 40 years, and I can honestly say I've never received a bigger response from those who have found Chapter. What is Chapter? Well, these guys are Medicare savants, because let's be honest, enrolling in Medicare has got to be one of the most confusing and scammy processes imaginable. For my own Medicare enrollment, the government, in its infinite wisdom, tried to hit me with late enrollment penalties before I had even turned 65. 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
16: What's next with Iran? I'm Ted Lindner, Fox News. President Trump saying the White House is in new talks with Iran after calling off what he said was a massive attack. Former Vice President Mike Pence on the Fox News Rundown podcast saying that while he fully supports President Trump's efforts in the conflict with Iran, he doesn't have much faith in the Iranians.
17: The Iranians literally broke every promise in the memorandum of understanding within 7 days. And we've continued to see this back and forth and promise and provocations.
16: The former VP making it clear he thinks the White House needs to, quote, get the job done after a 47-year-long fight. You can hear more from Pence by tuning into the Fox News Rundown podcast. President Trump's pick to lead the Justice Department could advance closer to confirmation later today. Fox's Jared Halpern with more.
18: The Senate Judiciary Committee will vote on advancing Acting Attorney General Todd Blanche's nomination, a key step to confirmation that had been blocked by a pair of Republican senators. But John Cornyn of Texas and Tom Tillis of North Carolina dropped objections after Blanche pledged in writing to end a $1.8 billion anti-weaponization fund included in a settlement between President Trump and the IRS.
19: These people were treated horribly. And this fund could have given them some solace.
18: The president has suggested asking Congress to revive the compensation fund. A final confirmation vote for Blanche could come later this week. At the White House, Jared Halpern, Fox News.
16: And hundreds of buildings have been destroyed in the state of Washington after wildfires sparked up there this weekend. The fires in and around Spokane, the state's second largest city, had burned about 12.5 square miles by Monday and filled the sky with smoke and haze. Light winds and lower temperatures arriving to help firefighters, but at least 600 buildings have been destroyed and over 67,000 people under evacuation orders. 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
20: 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They've got to get them pulled out by the roots.
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21: 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And I says, what happened to the 30% guy, right?
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Thursday, everybody, as Monday continues here on the Hugh Hewitt Show. Mark Davis in for Hugh today and tomorrow. Tomorrow is a big day in primary world. In Michigan, it's big. Democrats trying to figure out what exact kind of party they have. Some interesting Republican results will be due as well. In Missouri, our old buddy from the talk show Trenches, Chris Stegall, seems to be positioned well in the Missouri district that contains Kansas City, his longtime home turf, to be the Republican nominee and replace Mr. Graves, who has been there in that district, who I think endorsed Chris right out of the box. It was a kind of an odd day around here when we all of a sudden learned, well, Chris Stegall's leaving, beg pardon, to do what? Run for Congress? Okay. So, boy, talk about going from one portion of the conservative world to another, from talking about issues to doing something about issues, and we certainly wish Chris well. I wish the people of South Carolina very, very well, and as we begin this final hour together, got a few things I want to do. Next segment, we're going to talk to a gentleman who has written a piece about these flock cameras, they are called, the ones that are license plate character readers. This is either a magnificent boon to law enforcement, enabling us to find treacherous people on the fly, drug dealers, child abductors, etc., or it is a shocking abrogation of personal privacy because everyone knows where you are all the time. That's next segment. We'll add that to you. There's one right there on Salem News Channel. That is some quality producing. But yeah, so there are people shooting holes in those things. That's how strongly they feel about it. So we'll be welcomed by a gentleman who's kind of anti-flock camera. And I think I've just described, I understand the misgivings, but I understand the benefits. So we'll take a look at that in our very next segment and add that onto the number of topical plates that we have spinning. Phone number is 1-800-520-1234. 1-800-520-1234. Let me lay out this South Carolina, drama that's about to unfold, and then we'll go to your calls and see what kind of dramas you're interested in unfolding here on the Hugh Hewitt Show for a Monday. I still can't believe Lindsey Graham has passed. I can't believe that I will not see him on with Hannity for the 150th time or meet the press for the 67th time. It seems like every weekend I should be just looking at Lindsey Graham because most weekends in the last couple of decades I have been. A Senate without him, there is a void there. And what a heart for service this man had. Did I agree with him on everything? I did not. Did I appreciate the passion he brought to things? I did. Did I see him improve under Trump? I did. Now that he is gone and there is that vacancy, when the idea arose for his sister Darlene to occupy that seat as a placeholder, it's not ceremonial. I mean, you're actually voting. You're the actual senator there for a few months. There were people who said, oh, this is birthright senatorship. You know, this is not the way we do things in America. You don't just bestow them because of who you are and who your relatives are. And I thought that was really mean. I thought, you know, listen, people in Kentucky have only had one senator forever. So can we back it down a little bit? And I thought the idea of Darlene as a placeholder was actually kind of poetic and lovely and meaningful and good. And I liked it. Then, after about 10 minutes, she says, hey, I think I want the full 6 years. Really? Okay. She has every right to offer herself up for consideration. She is a woman of substantial accomplishment, but none of it is in elected office. Not like that's a bad thing. There's somebody else that you'll remember who had no elected office experience. His name was Donald Trump. But he was so familiar to us from the culture, from his writing, from his business dealings. We knew Trump like the back of our hands for decades. None of us have known Darlene. So here she is. And the people of South Carolina need to take a look at this field, which contains some pretty interesting alternatives. It contains Ralph Norman with a strong conservative record. It contains Mark Sanford with a good conservative record and a track record of
really unfortunate personal weirdness in 2009, but we are a very forgiving country. We believe in redemption. I certainly do. So, and that certainly doesn't seem to be a disqualifier. We have Russell Fry, another Republican congressman. We have Greenville businessman Mark Lynch, whose conservatism is at least appreciable. And those are the ones who seem to be the players in the polls. I think ultimately this is going to be, I don't want to say a referendum on Darlene, except maybe it is, because I think, because there was a poll that had Darlene leading with like 22%. Russell Norman had like 21. Mark Sanford had like 10, and Russell Fry had like 8. So I think that if there are people who want Darlene and those who don't. And so if Darlene and Ralph Norman, for example, make the runoff after the primary, which is 8 days from now, what? I mean, Lindsay's only been in the ground for 10 minutes. We have the primary for 8 days. It's fantastic. This is the way it ought to be. And then you know what? If we do have a runoff, you know when they do the runoff? Is it like 3 stinking months like we had to do in Texas with Paxton and Cornyn? You know, it's like, that was March 3rd. When's the runoff? May 26th. May 26th? Yep. So, okay. South Carolina proving you can fast track it, and you should. I think that the people who are going to vote for Darlene are going to vote for Darlene. And if she gets like 30% and everybody else gets the remaining 70%, I don't think that bodes well for her. And how much of South Carolina is driven by what Lindsay would have wanted, which is a lovely thought, but maybe not the way you choose your leaders. And how much of South Carolina is driven by who can we rely on to be the kind of conservative leader that we need in South Carolina? It's not like I don't believe Darlene. I don't think she's trying to put one over on us. I don't think she's a closet lib. Are there a couple of involvements and contributions that make you go, sure, who doesn't have those these days, that you can find somewhere? But is she a question mark? Yes, she is. Are there more reliable, provable, proven worthy conservative alternatives? Yes, there are. I have a feeling that were I in the Palmetto State, I'd be a Ralph Norman guy. And this is with every shred of great regard for Darlene. And by the way, if the empathy vote, the what Lindsay would have wanted vote, winds up gathering steam and she winds up being the nominee, she will win. She will then be a senator for 6 years, and I have every reason to believe we'd be well served by that. I really, really hope. I will tell you one thing that in some of the interviews she has said, they're always fond of asking her, how might you be different than your brother? How might you be different than Lindsay? And she says with that magnificent South Carolina lilt that Lindsay would always talk about foreign affairs, and I know how important that is. You talk about international policy and doctrine and diplomacy, which is very, very important. But we got to talk about Americans and the economy, and we got to talk about their lives, and we got to talk about the kitchen table stuff. And that's heartening. But when you do that,

0: issues, for those affordability issues, those economic issues. So people of South Carolina, you got a big job in front of you. Oh, and I love this. Yeah, Mark, you don't live there. It's none of your business. Excuse me? It's everybody's business. Only the South Carolinians vote. It's y'all's decision, but it's everybody's business. Mark Davis in for Hughes. Stick around. Much more to come.
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3: Be around to pick up the pieces, 1963. His album of duets with the amazing Lady Gaga, they loved each other so much, and she was a big deal as he kind of went through his decline. That 60 Minutes piece you can find with them, go find that. It's just awesome. Hey, Mark Davison for Hugh Hewitt, and whenever I fill in for you, it's a pretty usual drill. I know we're going to talk about stuff. I'm going to play some clips, talk about stuff in the news, take some calls. But I also know that I'm going to try to find things that are of interest, find pieces that people have written that raise my eyebrow. And one of them was by a gentleman named Connor Boyack in the Washington Examiner, and it's about these flock cameras. Piece is called "You Never Approved This Camera, So Why Is It Watching You?" Connor is here. Welcome, sir. How nice to meet you.
4: Thanks for having me, Mark. Look forward to chatting with you.
3: So you're the president of something called Libertas. What's that?
4: So Libertas Institute, actually our Statue of Liberty, her name, the Roman goddess of liberty, is Libertas. So we take our name from her. And our institute is a think tank that works on a variety of policy issues dealing with free markets and education, but also privacy. And so a topic like these flock cameras is of interest to us as we're trying to figure out how state legislators can better protect the privacy of Americans and make sure that law enforcement does not just allow these devices to create a surveillance dragnet society that nobody, or I should say few people in America, wants. So we focus on how can we change the laws to better protect privacy, and that's what we're working on with Flock.
3: The very first paragraph of your Examiner piece jumped out at me because it's a visual from right down the road from me. Connor writes, "On the morning of July 4th, someone in Houston cut two surveillance cameras in half and draped an American flag over the wreckage. That might be the most Texas thing that happened on the 4th of July. I totally get it. I get the privacy concerns. I also get if a law enforcement officer tells me, you know how many child rapists we might find, you know how many drug dealers we might find, you know how many escaped convicts we might find. There is a balance here. Tell me how that balance looks to you, and do you, while you come down on the privacy side, and I don't come down against that side, can you see how some people might think these cameras are pretty awesome?"
4: There's no question. And in fact, in my op-ed, I concede that these types of technologies absolutely do enable law enforcement to better be able to investigate crime and find and punish criminals. And that on its face is a good thing. However, the job of citizens and their citizen legislators is not to make the job of law enforcement easy. By contrast, their job is supposed to be difficult. The Fourth Amendment in particular makes it difficult. One might imagine the British. The problem with Flock and other technologies like it is they create this massive database that law enforcement has easy access to, no judicial oversight, no warrant, no probable cause. no individual suspicion of crime. They can just go on these broad fishing expeditions. And so our balancing test has already been achieved by the founding fathers. That is to say, databases and cameras and the like are okay on their face. But if law enforcement wants to use them, if they want to access people's private information and be able to quote unquote spy on people, they just need to go through the proper steps, which the Fourth Amendment lays out.
3: So in describing what they have to do to get into our house, to get into our businesses, you're completely right. And obviously that resonates with me as a Fourth Amendment fan. But everybody driving, you're not in your house. The flock cameras aren't looking at you in your living room. Everybody is out on the public streets. So what are the negatives? What's the downside of, again, I guess I can imagine in my own head the notion of finding a license plate of note. Everybody knows where you are. They are able to track you all over the place. We presume the benevolence of a praiseworthy law enforcement effort, but in the wrong hands, all that information can come back and bite you hard in the butt.
4: Yeah, you actually raise a very important question, Mark. I may offer another example other than the one that you cited, and that is January 6th. Everyone remembers January 6th, and what happened? FBI literally drew a map around the Capitol, and they handed it to Verizon and Google and others, and they used what's called a geofence search, which allowed them to say, hey, cell phone companies, we want to know anyone who happened to be within this radius during this period of time so that we can go investigate them. And so it just creates a problem when you have these huge databases full of information. So I'll answer your question more acutely. Why should we be concerned if we're out in public? You rightly point out that the Fourth Amendment was primarily concerned with people's papers, effects in their home, in their private spaces. But when we have new technologies that give a step change of new functionality for the government, right? License plate readers have been around for years and years and years. And when it's just tracking your license plate, that's fairly benign. So yes, you have a reasonable expectation of privacy in your home. Do you really have one if you're out and about? Well, when the government now has an easy ability to map everywhere you've gone, including potentially controversial places, embarrassing places, when they have a massive database where your ex-spouse or enemies or others can go on a fishing expedition and find that information out about you, when they can create a fingerprint of the car, as they call it, which isn't just your license plate. What's the make? What's the model? What bumper stickers does it have? They're basically creating a surveillance system to track your every whereabout. This is very different than decades or centuries ago when the government would, you know, a policeman would be standing on the side of the road and happen to him or herself observe something. We're now talking about a dragnet society. And I think there has to be, because of these new technologies, a different balancing test. And that is to say, people do have a reasonable expectation of privacy when they go about their day, they go to their church, they go to their work, to not have this constant Orwellian society documenting their every move. And so I think that's a balancing test or a conversation that needs to be had so that the courts can better catch up with what these new technologies are empowering the government to do when it comes to tracking us.
3: In our last minute or so, nobody's going to condone the vigilante destruction of these cameras, but you have a great sentence. A nation's lawbreaking, like its laws, can be informative. Americans defied the 55-mile-an-hour speed limit so universally that it had to go away. Prohibition-era juries often refused to convict bootleggers, sending a clear message about their perception of the law's injustice. Do you think that is the fate of the flock camera? People will look at the wreckage of them on street corners and say, we gotta dial this back.
4: I think the fact that we are seeing this lawlessness, as many would call it, is emblematic of the fact that the pendulum has swung too far, that we've gotten ahead of ourselves, that law enforcement agencies, however excited they are to solve crimes, have adopted and introduced into their communities technologies and surveillance capability that the citizens were neither aware of nor consented to. And so what that suggests is, while you've got these lawbreakers out there cutting them down, hey, lawmakers, you're a city councilor, a mayor, a state legislator, maybe we need to have more awareness, more oversight, more transparency, more conversation to say, is it right that law enforcement set these up in the community without there being a discussion or awareness by citizens? And so I just think what we're seeing by people cutting down those poles, what they're doing, is reflective of the fact that law enforcement has gotten ahead of their skis a little bit. We got to pull it back, and we got to have a better conversation as a people about, what do we want? Yeah, we could, if we lived in a surveillance state, have no more crime in theory. I don't think that's really true. But what is that balance, and have we achieved it?
3: Just spectacular segment, sir. Thank you. Connor Boyack, C. Boyack, B-O-Y-A-C-K on the old X Twitter there. I knew that would be great, and it was. You know what else is great? More of your calls. Here they come. 1-800-520-1234. Mark Davison for Hughes. Stick around.
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6: News. I'm Sue Guzman. President Trump with a final ultimatum Monday to Iran, saying they need to reach a deal or else face severe military consequences. Meanwhile, the president lashed out against oil companies after they announced record-setting quarter profits last week.
7: When you look at one company where they made 12 times what they made the year before, they're going to give some of that back to the public. And they better cut the retail price.
6: Lawmakers have proposed new taxes to the windfall profits oil companies have made, something oil companies have criticized. Nationwide outbreak of Siglosporia has turned deadly.
8: Two people in Michigan have died, becoming the first known victims of the outbreak, which has afflicted people in 47 states. The Michigan Department of Health and Human Services said both patients had underlying health conditions that may have been worsened by the intestinal illness and dehydration.
6: Fox's Jack Callahan. 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
3: Pieces of you, who will save your soul? Good question to be asked of a number of people these days. From the summer playlist of 30 years ago, 30 summers ago, the greatness of Jewel. All right, here's the greatness of Aaron Rodgers before he even takes a snap for the Pittsburgh Steelers. Oh, so if I tell you that Aaron Rodgers was on the Pat McAfee show on ESPN this morning. What's he talking about? The challenge of an aging body or trying to get the Steelers back to a Super Bowl? What it's like to occupy the same position and the legacy comparison with people like Ben Roethlisberger and Terry Bradshaw? No. Aaron wanted to talk some Fauci. And boy, did he. This is number 23, correct? You guys know it. Just enjoy. This is a second shy of a couple of minutes. Go.
13: Pass.
14: Now I'm going to plead the fifth.
15: Okay.
16: Okay.
14: Like
16: gotta
14: that.
16: Love that guy.
14: Okay. Like that absolute coward, Tony Fauci. Absolute coward.
16: Yeah. Hey, it's back, baby.
14: Are you kidding me?
15: Yeah, 111
14: You
15: times.
14: Got a pardon and you pleaded over 100 times
15: yeah.
14: at the White House? What are you scared of, Tony?
15: Yeah.
14: I thought you were the science.
15: Yeah, yeah.
14: I am science. And you get up there and you can't answer a question?
15: Yeah.
14: What are we doing? And how much time did the network spend on that? How much time did they spend on my responses every week, on my vaccination status, on Taylor and Travis's wedding?
16: Yeah!
14: Did they do even a minute? Did they do even a minute on Tony Fauci?
15: No, I don't think I've heard anything.
14: No, I bet they didn't.
15: But on that note...
14: And there was another scandal this offseason, too, involving a voter for MVP, for Coach of the Year. How much time did your network spend?
15: Whoa, Wizard Kemp,
14: did your network spend on that?
15: Our network!
16: I wish I could go back to Fauci.
17: This is awesome.
14: Go back to Fauci?
16: Yeah.
14: Go back to the coward Tony Fauci in science?
15: Hold on now.
14: Who's spending the entire time writing in his diary about how fun it is to be famous? You got to be kidding me.
15: Okay, so on that note.
14: What are you going to say about me now?
16: Debate him.
14: What are you going to say about me now?
15: No, I got no debate here. You had a 500.
14: No, seriously, what are they going to say about me now? Now you can't talk about the COVID stuff because obviously it was made, in a lab in China. That's like not even questionable anymore. Tony Fauci is an absolute criminal. I'm on good terms with my family. I'm on good terms with my family. What are you going to say now? Yeah, what are you going to say now?
15: I want to let you know. It's been a fun ride for you, I would assume, over the last couple.
14: It's been a great, great life and a great career. And it's nice to be sitting on this side now, especially after that coward played the fifth over 100 times.
15: Okay.
14: I thought you had a pardon there, Tony. Why couldn't you answer one question the entire time?
15: Okay, we got 4 minutes until the...
3: So, all right, let's stay with ESPN because that's good ESPN, letting Aaron Rodgers go off. Here on this is cut number three. You got in the WNBA, here's Coach Cheryl Reeve wearing that Trans Kids Belong t-shirt, which is just nothing but a finger in the eye to Sophie Cunningham. By the way, they're probably putting actual fingers in her eye and not getting called for it. Here's ESPN in the play-by-play talking about this wonderful coach and her wonderful Trans Kids Belong t-shirt. Cut three.
18: Well, we see Cheryl Reeve wearing a shirt today in support of trans kids. Trans Kids Belong on the shirt. Just in the aftermath of Sophie Cunningham's recent comments, we actually saw Cheryl and Sophie speaking at center court pregame. And yesterday, Cheryl Reeve spent a lot of time talking at length with the media about this topic.
19: I would encourage anyone to go and listen to Cheryl Reeve's comments. Incredibly thoughtful. 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
3: I would encourage everybody to go and listen too. It is thoughtful, but the thoughts are terrible. They are easy to find, but so is all lunacy. Trans kids belong. Let's unpack. There is no such thing as a trans child. No such thing. What you have are confused gender dysphoric children. Some have actual gender dysphoria, which is the mental illness where you think you actually are the opposite sex. In most of these cases, what you have is boys having a tough time with being a boy on the road to manhood. Girls having a tough time in the challenging road to womanhood. It can be hard. Every boy, every girl, every man, every woman knows that you can stub your toe and have crises. Some girls are tomboys. Some boys are kind of effeminate. We've all seen this every corner of schooling, every aspect of our lives. At no point does any of this make it a good idea to carve up the healthy sex organs of children. This is a cult. We are winning against it, and it is a good thing. Somebody send a memo to the WNBA, please. Mark Davison for Hugh Hewitt, and we will continue. 1-800-520-1234.
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0: The Trogs, 1966. Number one record in America 60 years ago this week. Wild Thing. I think I love you. All righty. But he wants to know for sure. And I want to know for sure what you folks are thinking at 1-800-520-1234. So this is kind of fun. We just had our guy, Connor Boyack, from a very libertarian point of view, which I have great respect for. Agree with it on many things, not everything. On this one, I don't know, these flock cameras. Let's go to Cleveland. Paul, I think, has some pushback. Let's measure this against that. Hey, Paul, Mark Davis in for Hugh Hewitt. How are you, sir?
1: I am well, Mark. Thank you very much for taking my call.
0: My pleasure.
1: I disagree with a lot of what your last guest talked about. Mm-hmm. I don't believe that flock cameras track people. They simply are set up at intersections. They record information. Pictures of cars, including the license plate, make, model, color of the car, that type of stuff. And police departments only access those when they're looking for a specific person, car, or license plate. They put in that plate because they believe a crime has been committed, right, and they're looking for and trying to track down that individual car.
0: So I believe you're correct. I believe you're correct about that. Let's presume nothing but the best of intent from the people in whose hands this information comes. Then let's elect a Democrat administration. And I don't mean to be glib about that. Let's put that power in the hands of people who are very interested in tracking you to see where you shop, where you live, how often you go somewhere. It's funny. I think I'm going to be more on your side. I think that there's a little bit of a slippery slope concern that Connor had. I'm not blind to that, however, and I just want to make sure that that we are getting all the positives and none of the negatives of these license plate readers.
1: Just about any tool that the police use could be used for bad if people had a bad intent. Yes, we have to guard against that.
0: Yep. So then it becomes a people problem and not a hardware problem. Pardon my brevity. I'm going to try to get to a bunch of people. I think that's a very good point. I have never ever minded about surveillance cameras. It just sounds sinister. Cameras that are on street. Thank God for cameras on street corners. You know, I'm walking down a street. I'm not in my house. I don't care if somebody's, at headquarters and says, oh, that's Mark Davis on Main Street. Cause I'm out in public. It's like being seen by somebody else, even though it is a camera. It is law enforcement. It is government, but it is a pretty big leap of trust and a leap of faith we got to put into this technology and the people who have access to this technology so that it is not misused. We are in Woodstock, Georgia. Bob, hey, Mark Davis in for Hugh. How are you doing? That's not bringing the air.
2: I fully support Trump, and I'm disappointed in my fellow Americans who don't get behind them over oil and gas. We know oil and gas prices hurt everybody, and certainly more than others. But I hope he knows the zealotry of these mullahs and Khomeinis and so forth, because they're not going to acquiesce. They're not going to do it. It's just not going to happen. And so I don't see it happening outside of boots on the ground, which I do not want. But I want to ask you, where exactly is the enriched uranium that we need to go after? Is it buried? Is it in other facilities?
0: It is buried deeply. It is buried so deeply that people wonder how we're going to get it out. We would, in order to, speaking of trust, we would have to rely on the Iranians to sort of show us some of where it is. They're going to have to be behaving in such a redeemed and improved way that they're going to have to kind of show us where the bodies are buried, so to speak, show us where the uranium is. And I'd just like to get to a part where they stop shooting stuff at our ships in the Strait of Hormuz, getting them to a point where they're Boy Scouts enough to show us where some of the nuclear material is. That's another bridge to cross, and I hope we at some point get to cross that bridge. We are in Newport Beach, California. And Rob, that is you. Hi, Mark Davison for Hugh. How you doing?
3: Hi, Mark. How are you? I like the way you run the show. Very nicely organized.
0: You're very kind.
3: So I have a question about the last speaker, the libertarian attorney. And I tend to come out the other way for a very specific reason. With all the surveillance equipment and techniques virtually on every street corner, maybe literally on every street corner in America, I think the public in general does not have a reasonable expectation of privacy. And as the libertarian correctly pointed out, that's the crux of the Fourth Amendment analysis. Right. Does the, you know, does the person have a reasonable expectation of privacy in their homes? Yes, under most circumstances, unless there's extra right. circumstances.
0: Exactly.
3: But out into today's world, I'd say no, and that therefore they should expect the government should be watching their own move. And you know what? If you're not messing around and doing anything,
0: I know. If you're not doing anything wrong, what do you have to worry about? I know, and thank you, sir. That's a handy sentence, and I tend to resonate with that observation. That cameras all over the place watching everybody. It's everybody. I'm part of everybody. Watch me. I'm prepared not to care. However, and again, I know you have to project out and write a bad movie script here, or maybe a very good movie script, something Orwellian, where bad people are in charge, and they have this technology, and they all of a sudden decide there's a certain person or a certain class of people or a certain religion or a certain political party or a certain political movement or supporters of a certain president or supporters of a certain party who that they say, you know what? We're going to find out what they're shopping for. Oh, there they are in the parking lot of a gun store. There they are in the parking lot of a liquor store. There's an adult, going to some legal but disgusting, you know, porn location, and we're going to embarrass the living daylights out of them. I know that creates an even bigger mixed bag issue. But as much as you don't have the expectation of privacy at any given moment out there in the public sphere, I think there is an expectation that government's not going to follow you around. That makes sense. Last segment coming up, at least for today. We got tomorrow, too. Mark Davis in for Hugh, 1-800-520-1234. Stick around.
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0: are so very grateful for your company. I'm not using the editorial or the royal we. I mean we as in those of us who sort of assemble all these products. Thanks so much to Dwayne and to Adam and Harley out in the hinterlands of California, and here in Texas, Dustin and Miller and Anna for the setup. And we appreciate most of all you for hanging out with us. Listen, while we're spreading gratitude around, so we've had this Food for the Poor campaign going for some weeks, and Hugh's campaign in particular. Thanks to people just like you listening to Hugh and going to HughHewitt.com and clicking on that banner. We've still got the Food for the Poor banner up at HughHewitt.com in case there's any last minute generosity you'd like to display. Your generosity toward kids that, listen, it's kids that none of us will ever meet. I'll tell you this. I've met them. I've been to Guatemala and Haiti with Food for the Poor. I've held some of these kids. I have seen the miracle that you've made come true. With your kind of kindness. And this audience donated enough money to feed over 900 hungry kids in the Caribbean and Latin America for an entire year. And we're just so very, very grateful. And if you're hearing this like for the first time, it's like, don't, I missed it. No, you didn't. It's still up there. Food for the Poor. HughHewitt.com. Click the Food for the Poor banner. Got a couple of bucks you can toss in this direction. Well, all we're going to do is help more people. All we're going to do is feed more kids. So thank you very, very much. HughHewitt.com. Hit that Food for the Poor banner. All right, let's roll. Let me go. Let's head out east to Greenville, Texas. And Steve, that is you. Welcome to the Hugh Hewitt Show. Mark Davis filling in. Nice to have you. Hello. Hi, Steve.
1: Hi, Mark. Well, thank you for taking my call. And I wanted to bring up your support for two wars that's been going on lately. One was the Ukraine war, which you somehow think was going to defeat the Russians, which is the only
0: Steve, I'm not sure if there's confusion here. When Russia invaded Ukraine, I thought, wow, that's terrible. It's a quagmire. I think you're attributing things about to me about Ukraine that I never said. So, I mean, proceed.
1: Okay.
0: But
1: let me go to another point.
0: Okay, sure.
1: World War One and World War Two were both won by the United States. I'll agree with you there. But there was also universal support in the United States for those wars.
0: Yes.
1: There were kids collecting scrap. There was war bonds. There was everything. Then after the Vietnam War, the military said, we're not going to fight another war that we're not in it to win.
0: Yeah.
1: So since then, we haven't. We haven't won a war in. We didn't win the war in Afghanistan. We didn't really win the war in Iraq.
0: We won Gulf War One. We kicked Saddam out of Kuwait. I got about 20 seconds though. What's your overall point? You get to take us out. What's the conclusion you'd like to draw?
1: Okay, the conclusion is that unless there is a perceived, real, existential threat to the United States, we're not going to go full.
0: I think that's a good point. And we either think that a nuclear Iran is a serious enough threat, or we don't. How about if we expand on this some tomorrow? Mark Davis in for Hugh tomorrow. Have a great rest of your day, and I'll see you back here tomorrow, right here on Salem Radio Network, Salem News Channel. Thanks so much for watching and listening.
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4: They have one more chance. I'm Sue Guzman, Fox News. President Trump says Iran must come to the table in order to avoid a massive U.S. attack.
5: President Trump says the U.S. military was prepared to deliver a decapitating attack on Iran over the weekend before he called off strikes to allow for a new round of talks.
6: This is a last chance for them to sign a good document.
5: The president says a deal would be implemented in two phases. First, reopening the Strait of Hormuz, and then negotiating Iran's denuclearization.
6: Now that'll take a little while, but we're very strong on it. They cannot have a nuclear weapon.
5: President Trump earlier in the day accused Iran's leaders of being unbelievably duplicitous. Iran has denied direct talks are happening.
4: Fox's Jared Halpern at the White House. Authorities arresting a man they suspect of starting one of the devastating wildfires tearing through eastern Washington state. Spokane County Sheriff spokesman John Norrells accrediting an astute eyewitness for the arrest.
7: A citizen, very good citizen, noticed a male standing on the side of the road looking into the trees as he was going to pick somebody up. About 10 minutes later, as he was coming back through the area, he noticed the male was bending down near some grass. At that point, the male stood up and looked very nervous, according to our citizen witness.
4: The suspect identified as 37-year-old Aaron Farinacci, booked on suspicion of arson in connection with the Old Trails fire. It's being held in a $1 million bond. The fire, one of several, burning around Spokane. At least 700 structures have been destroyed, about 67,000 people forced to evacuate. The Senate has passed a procedural vote that would fund the government through early December, setting up a vote on final passage later in the week. Majority Leader John Thune said he wants to pass it before the Senate leaves for August recess. 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
17: It's a very good morning here on O'Connor and Company. Of course, we're always originating from our flagship station, WMAL, in your nation's capital. But today we're in, the happiest place on earth. Is that technically Anaheim? I think Disneyland is the happiest place on earth. We're in the Magic Kingdom. It's Orlando, Florida. It's a long story how I got here. But let's just say, if your flight gets canceled, you make do. I was in another part of Florida, was supposed to return last night, didn't happen. I'm not going to complain about it. We just found a beautiful studio, our AM 950 The Answer affiliate, where I'm on every morning from 6 to 9 here in Orlando, Florida, and now I'm here. So for all the Orlando listeners, I'll see you at the Waffle House in about an hour and a half. Here as we finish up our final hour of O'Connor and Company. Good morning, and thanks for joining us here from the Relief Factor Studios. We talked about this story earlier in the program, kind of harrowing story coming out of the Midwest. Started in Minnesota, but other states have suggested that they were also victims of a cyber attack that affected some municipal systems, including the water system in much of Minnesota. Morgan Wright is the CEO and founder of the National Center for Open and Unresolved Cases. He's a former senior advisor to the State Department on Anti-Terrorism Assistance Program. He's consulted with Homeland Security, Justice, Pentagon. Morgan, always good to talk to you about stuff like this. Good morning. Thanks for being here.
18: Yeah, unfortunately, every time you bring me on, it's never about happy stuff, and we're in the happiest place on earth. So maybe we can make something happy out of this.
17: Exactly. Dad, please don't hack Epcot, okay? We can't handle that.
18: Please, no.
17: So first, this story, is it normal to target municipal water systems and things like this, as we've seen, by our cyber enemies? And is this, just answer that first, and then I'll follow up, because I've got like 10 questions about it, as usual, Morgan.
18: Sure. Well, Larry, look, there's 5 domains of war, generally speaking: sea, air, land, space, cyberspace. With Iran, we own the first 4. There's no contest. However, where they're able to effectively work and target us is in cyberspace. And so why would you go after not just municipal? Most municipalities own the water supply, but you go after it because in this pattern of activity that we've seen, the one thing that ties all of these together is they're attacking the same thing. And this is open source information. It's a Rockwell called a programmable logic controller. But think of it as the small computer that sits between the software on one side that the engineers run and then the hardware on the other side that turns on the valves and the chemicals. So when there's also a theory of war, too, that says if you want to bring a nation to its knees, there, you go after 2 things, power and water. If you remember back during COVID, the Colonial Pipeline was hacked by DarkSide ransomware group, shut down just distribution. We didn't lose a single drop of oil, but did you see how people responded just to the perception that we were going to lose energy?
19: Right.
18: So it's an effective tactic. So, but that's why you target these things, because these things generally are not well protected, these PLCs, and they're facing the internet and they make them easy targets.
17: Yeah, you mentioned Rockwell. I think it's the division, Alan Bradley, that does controls on things like this, that ended up being the vulnerability. But you did, so you're agreeing, based on your sources and your knowledge, that this probably was Iran, because the president showed some skepticism that Iran is focusing on Minnesota's water supply when they've got many problems of their own over there.
18: You know, I think what the president was doing, and, you know, and Larry, you know, too, I stay out of politics. One thing, because I'm a nonprofit, but the other thing is I just look at it from an analytical standpoint. I think he was making a political point about Tim Walz and the state of Minnesota. But when you've got that, also seven other states, and you've got a common actor, you've got a common what they call a TTP, tactics, tools, procedures. And look, the other thing you have to do is you just have to say, look, what's going on right now? Does Iran have an incentive to target us? And look, there's already been reporting out there in the intelligence community and other stuff. There's at least moderate confidence, if not what they call high confidence, that Iran is behind this. Now, the interesting part is Iran getting help? We know that China and Russia may have been giving them some reporting coming out that they're giving them intelligence assistance. Is Russia has collaborated with Iran in the past? We know that. Is China helping them? Because China is a near peer on in cyberspace with us. So if they're helping them, that's a game changer.
17: So it's interesting because, you know, the president has a lot of options in front of him right now with regard to this kinetic warfare that he's considering escalating once again with Iran. Part of that is going after some of their domestic water systems, their power grid, some of their bridges. And for humanitarian purposes, he's sort of suggested, yeah, maybe we're not going to do that. Is there a difference between us bombing a water treatment plant in Iran and them attacking us via cyber attack and going after the systems that control our domestic water system? It seems to me it's the same thing. It's just one involves an explosion, but they both result in people not being able to get water.
18: Well, now you bring up the right thing, right? It's targeting and outcomes, right? I can target something kinetically. The outcome is when it's blown up, you've got to rebuild it. I think targeting water is not something I think we do. We're the good guys. We fight with one hand behind our back.
17: Yeah.
18: I think if you were to take out like the terminals or some of the other stuff, that attacks energy. So that's one of the things you use to bring a nation to its knees. Yeah, you're right. But here's, Larry, this has always been one of the questions I've had for a long time. When does a one and zero get a bomb and a bullet? Yeah, right? When does cyber activity result in kinetic activity?
17: Yeah.
18: And I don't think we're there yet with this, but I think there's no difference in terms of targeting, but there's a difference in terms of outcome, right? With this, we've been able to recover. Even though they've been locked out, we've been able to recover. All systems are back online. As far as we know, and I say that as far as we know, nothing bad has happened. In other words, no chemicals released, nobody hurt. So we can actually get back online quicker. Our ability to recover is quicker. When you bomb something, you know, that is out of action. And I don't think we're going to do that to a civilian population.
17: Our guest is Morgan Wright. He is a cybersecurity expert, among other things. And I know that we have cyber warriors. Each of our branches has a division of cyber. My kid majored in cyber warfare from the Naval Academy, so I know this is a thing. Are we striking back? Can we strike back cyber-wise? We work offense and defense. Is it worth going after them with a cyber attack?
18: I can't tell you that I have inside knowledge because I don't have clearances anymore, but I wouldn't be surprised if we're targeting them. You see, but Larry, though, the difference is in cyber. Normally, we don't know about our successes, but we know about our failures, right? If something happens here in the U.S.,
17: right,
18: something happens, we know about that,
17: yeah,
18: right? So, but I will bet my paycheck on this that we have been targeting them from a cyber standpoint. U.S. Cyber Command, you've got the intelligence agencies, you've got NSA, we've got all of these folks. There is no doubt we've been targeting them, because that's one of the things you do. One of the things you do to shape the battlefield before we launch the first bombs, you would have shaped things from a cyber standpoint, taken out their ability to communicate, interfere with command and control. That's one of the things you'll do there. So there's no doubt we continue to target them. But Larry, after a while, when you've taken out so many targets, there's not a whole lot left to target. In other words, it's a point of diminishing return. I think we've reached that maybe in cyber targets, kinetic targets, you know, we still got a lot of things to bomb. But from a cyber standpoint,
17: okay,
18: it's like North Korea. When, if we want to take them out, you just got to cut one line to North Korea, basically, and you can shut off internet access to the whole country.
17: So with regard to our cyber defenses, who's responsible for safeguarding our municipal systems like that? It seems like a pretty soft target when you're talking about seven different states and their sort of municipal. I mean, a lot of this stuff is controlled at the county or even city level in some of these states.
18: Yep.
17: Is it our military that is responsible for sort of doing a safeguarding and putting a barrier up, theoretically, cyber-wise? I know it's hard to tangibly understand and visualize what we're doing here. Or are we relying on, you know, some county security IT guy in Des Moines that is to protect, you know, the water supply in Iowa?
18: Well, yes, but with a nuance, right? So 80 to 85% of all critical infrastructure is owned by the private sector. So and the things that are owned by state and local government, it's their responsibility to be the first line of defense. Now, do we have kind of a cyber shield that we try to protect and defend against things coming into the U.S.? Of course there is.

0: And I've actually been training the National Guard. I've got some training coming up in South and North Carolina combined this month in a couple weeks. The National Guard Bureau has a lot of capability as well, because the National Guard sits under the governor until they're activated, Title 10, I think, versus Title 34, until they're activated. So they have got a lot of capacity. But a lot of these folks, they will use commercially available cybersecurity. You've got companies out there like CrowdStrike, Sentinel One, you know, Microsoft, Cisco. A lot of these folks, their software is being used. But I will tell you, this whole thing about industrial control systems and these things like these PLCs, this is a much harder thing to defend, because we don't have a really good, well-defined, robust capability. Look, if you gave me your phone or a laptop and a network, I could show you, hey, here's all the ways we could do that. But when you start getting into these industrial control things, these actual physical machines, that's an area we're still not well mature enough in to do a good, solid way defense that we do with networks. They're not attacking the network, Larry. They're attacking that PLC, and that's kind of where our gap is.
1: So if there are parents listening right now and their, you know, a 14-year-old kid is spending a bunch of time on Minecraft or playing video games and, you know, hacking into the back end of theirs, would you suggest that they look into this as a career? Because it sure sounds like this is a growth part of our defense and our military complex here with regard to cyber warfare.
0: Larry, here's the advice I would give them. It's learning cybersecurity, but I would learn how to use AI. I would learn how to use Claude, Grok, things like that. That is where I see the next thing is machine, not being able to code as much learning. As think critically about how to defend and protect. Yeah.
1: Morgan Wright, founder of the National Center for Open and Unresolved Cases. Always great talking with you. We're smarter at the end of the segment always, and we appreciate that. Thanks, Morgan.
0: Thanks, Larry.
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8: In 1796, George Washington made one of the most consequential decisions in American history. He chose not to seek a third term as president. So why does that matter? Because America was not built on permanent rulers. It was built on ordered liberty. Faith teaches that authority is a stewardship, not a possession. Leaders are accountable to God for how they use power. And why does that still matter today? Because republics survive when leaders respect limits and citizens defend them. Washington's lesson still stands. A republic is preserved when power has limits, and public service remains a duty to God and country, not a path to personal rule.
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3: 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Really grateful that I'll see you at Waffle House. That was actually a, it was a feint. It was a dodge. It was meant to distract. I'm actually going to Cracker Barrel. I love me a good Cracker Barrel. We had a Cracker Barrel just opened near my house. I'm very excited. I have not checked it out yet, in Annapolis. There's a new Cracker Barrel in Annapolis, but, we'll be going to the Cracker Barrel Orlando. Can't wait. Not a good weekend for women's sports. If you're a big fan of women's sports, it was not a banner weekend. It should have been great, but something really, really bad happened in two very high-profile sporting events. One was Sophie Cunningham and Caitlin Clark and the Indiana Lady Pacers. I can never remember the names of the women's teams. Why didn't they just do that? It would have been so good. It should have been so easy for us to cover the WNBA, right? The Los Angeles Lady Lakers, the Lady Pacers, the Lady Knicks, but now we got to remember a whole new set of names. What's the Indiana team? Is it the Fever? I think it's the Fever. Yeah. Anyway, they were in the Minnesota playing the Lady Timberwolves. I don't know what they call themselves. And we'll tell you about the protest there against Sophie Cunningham, because Sophie Cunningham, a women's sports star, wants only women to play women's sports. And apparently that's a problem. Do they know what the W in WNBA stands for? Apparently not. But then there was this. This was even worse. They're now trying to create a women's baseball league. I saw this movie. It was great. Is Madonna going to play for them? Or Rosie O'Donnell? Or even better, Gina Davis. Hello, Gina Davis. Oh, gosh. Wasn't she amazing in her prime? Anyway, they're starting a women's pro baseball league. And here it was in Springfield, Illinois. The first regular season game, the Los Angeles Queens, there you go, not the Lady Dodgers, apparently, against the New York Heights. And singing the national anthem was the lead singer of Martha and the Vandellas. Remember Dancing in the Streets back in the 60s, Motown star? She sang the national anthem, and, well, she hasn't practiced in a while since her top 10 Billboard days. Here's what it sounded like. Oh, my goodness.

0: Oh.
1: No, we love this song. Stop. This is. Why would they do that? Should we keep it? Does it get worse? It does, doesn't it? Yeah, okay. All right, a little bit. Because we love this song. We revere our nation. We love our Star Spangled Banner. But come on. Did they not clear this? All right, a little bit more. Oh, Lord.
2: We're so gallantly streaming, and the rocket's red glare, the bombs bursting in air, gave proof through the night that our flag was still there.
3: Still there.
1: All right, I can't. Even the players, if you got to check the video out, because they like close up on the players and they can't even keep a straight face during this. This is their big moment. It's the premier game of the new Women's Baseball League, and they should have had a man sing it, I guess. Couldn't get Whitney Houston, certainly. That would have been a miracle. Somewhere, Roseanne Barr and Carl Lewis are like high-fiving each other now and saying, well, all right, that's it. We're officially not the worst anymore. Remember Carl Lewis's? That was, they really shouldn't do that. Anyway, we move from Martha Reeves. Oh, for those of you who are wondering who won the game, I don't know. No one cares. Okay, let's move on to Cheryl Reeves. Now, she is the head coach of the Minnesota Lady Timberwolves. Lynxes. It's called the Lynxes. And as Sophie Cunningham was coming to play her team, she decided to wear a trans kids belong t-shirt. So here's Sophie Cunningham. She merely says that men don't belong in women's sports because, you know, the W in WNBA stands for women's NBA. If they had men playing in the WNBA, it wouldn't be the WNBA anymore, would it? Thank you. And she decides to wear this shirt, the head coach for Minnesota, that says trans kids belong. Why go after the kids? Why is it always the kids? What, so here's the WNBA finally getting a lot of publicity. They seem to be filling the stands because of Sophie and Caitlin Clark. And now you've got a coach for one team who's endorsing genital mutilation for children. 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
3: News. I'm Ted Linder. Thousands of people in Washington are evacuating as crews struggle to contain the wildfires inching closer to their communities.
10: 70,000 people in and around Spokane, Washington are out of their homes as wildfires destroy hundreds of structures in a 12.5-square-mile area. Officials announcing that over 700 structures have been destroyed.
3: That's Fox's Sarah Allegra. President Trump continues to warn Iran and now says this is their last chance. Negotiations are underway between the U.S. and Tehran as the Pentagon pauses strikes.
11: President Trump says he called off another round of airstrikes against Iran last night after Arab leaders called him and requested he do so. President Trump says the blockade of Iranian ports will remain and will not be lifted.
3: Fox's Lucas Tomlinson. A no winner in Monday night's Powerball jackpot means the jackpot jumps to at least $786 million for Wednesday night, the largest jackpot so far this year. 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
1: It's O'Connor and Company here. We're in Orlando at AM 950, The Answer. But we are wherever you are listening to us, that's all that matters. Thanks for being part of our program this morning. We've got a roundup of all the Sunday shows and weekend programs, some stellar interviews, RFK Jr. with Dana Bash, Marco Rubio with Lara Trump, and everything in between. Want to get to that. But real fast, I do want to do a quick mention and basically a thank you for your generosity. Our Food for the Poor campaign is over. We ended it on Friday or over the weekend, technically. I want to thank all of you. Because thanks to you, you donated enough money to feed over 500 hungry children in this hemisphere, in the Caribbean and Latin America. This is including victims of that earthquake, the twin earthquakes in Venezuela. You're going to provide two nutritious meals a day for the entire year for 500 children. I'm so grateful to you. I'm moving that Food for the Poor banner up at the LarryOShow.com website, LarryOShow.com, in case any last-minute givers still want to help. We thank you for your generosity to children that you will never meet, at least not in this lifetime, but they'll be seeing you at the pearly gates. Thank you again for that. All right, so now imagine you're Robert F. Kennedy Jr. And you're asked to come on the Sunday shows this weekend, days after Anthony Fauci pleads the fifth, when he was facing questions and scrutiny over the lies that he told during the COVID-19 pandemic. Imagine being the new Secretary of Health and Human Services who was challenging all of those policies by Anthony Fauci. And of course, you were ridiculed. You were shouted down. You were demeaned. You were arrogantly dismissed by people who said, oh, you're not trusting the science. The experts say this. You're anti-scientific. Say what you will about RFK Jr. And he's a little wackadoodle on a lot of stuff. Trust me, I disagree with him on a ton, but he's not stupid. Okay. And he comes to these interviews or debates armed with a lot of facts and a lot of data. I cannot say the same for Dana Bash of CNN. And it did not go well for Ms. Bash, and I'm not shedding a tear for her. Let's start with clip 12 here. It's amazing.
15: You want people to get the MMR vaccine?
16: Yeah, I said that already.
15: Okay, so
16: I know you're flustered now, and it is.
15: I'm not frustrated at all. I am frustrated.
16: And honestly,
15: the reason I'm frustrated is because you are the HHS secretary, and you are talking about things that lead to vaccine hesitancy in this country, and it is something that causes problems for people when there is not anything.
16: Let me ask you something. Do you see your job as ending vaccine hesitancy, or do you see your job as telling the truth to the American people?
15: I see my job as telling the truth, and the truth is that there is study after study after study. It's one of the most studied things out there in science.
16: You're repeating and it like a parrot. You're repeating
15: so are
16: it
15: you.
16: Like a parrot.
15: So
16: I've actually read the science.
15: I'm not debating this with you.
16: Of course you are.
15: No, because I'm not debating.
16: All you know how to do is repeat things that people told you and say, trust the experts. That's what you did during COVID. Now we know that Anthony Fauci, who was the expert, was lying about everything, about masks, about social distancing, about natural immunity, about the transmission from the vaccine, about the source of COVID. He was lying, and you were punishing people for not trusting the experts. And now you're rolling out the experts again.
15: Yes.
16: To talk about something that you have no personal knowledge of.
15: Okay, well, guess what? That is my job, to talk to people.
16: Your job is to tell the truth
15: to talk
16: to the American public.
15: Yes, and my job is to get as much information as I can.
16: And
15: what we were doing,
16: skepticism,
15: what we were doing in COVID, and still, with regard to these vaccines, is getting the best information, the best science that we can, and putting it out there. And sir, what you are doing is causing information to be out there that is not accurate.
1: And then they cut to commercial, and it was brought to you by Pfizer and Moderna and Johnson & Johnson and anything else. The people who wrote the script for Dana Bash. It is a remarkable moment there. And she was flustered. She was stammering. She was incapable of actually debating, not the points about the vaccines. And this, frankly, is not even about vaccines. It's not about the MMR. It's not about the measles outbreak. We'll get to that part in a moment. This is about the job of the media and the job of a reporter. And Kennedy had her dead to rights. You're not here to try to get the best information and relay it to the American people. And you certainly didn't challenge any of the government authorities. Forget about experts. These are government employees who are mandating and forcing elected officials to ruin people's lives. And all Dana Bash would do was say, well, I have a good feeling about this government employee who is in front of me giving me this expertise, even though we know now, when you would think she'd be a little humiliated or maybe at the very least humble about the fact that she helped promote and relay misinformation at the hands of a government official named Anthony Fauci. But instead, she's right back where she was. But this time, because it's a government official that she disagrees with, or because she's got data in front of her handed to her by God knows who, that says, oh, no, Kennedy's wrong. Well, where were the people who were saying, no, Fauci's wrong? Well, they were disregarded. They were dismissed. They weren't even allowed on the air at CNN, or if they were on the air, Dana Bash would shout them down. And it reached a point where most of us weren't even able to tweet about it or put it on our Facebook page, lest we get censored and fired. So then they moved on. You know, Adana Bash tried to say, well, because you have sown doubt in people's minds about the MMR vaccine. And by the way, all Senator Kennedy has said is that we need to schedule these things out in a more appropriate way. And every single doctor that I ask about that, and I have personal experience with this, with my children, I've told this story before, but real fast, my youngest child is on the autism spectrum. My oldest child suffered a stroke, multiple strokes during childbirth. It eventually, she has cerebral palsy. We knew that. We knew that she was going to have delays. We knew that she was going to have, we assumed she would have cerebral palsy, but you never know until they start getting old enough to walk, etc. And her pediatrician specifically said, well, we're going to space out all of her vaccines and we're going to schedule them out and separate them out. And I said, well, why? And she said, well, the pediatrician said, because it might have an effect on her. We want to be able to monitor. We want to be able to see. We don't want her system to have to take it. And I said, well, why don't we do that with all the parents? And the pediatrician said, and every single doctor who I have talked to and asked about the schedule of vaccines for our children, and there's a ton of them, they all say the same thing to me. I say, why do we not have a better schedule? Why don't we space them out? And the answer is because we can't rely on parents being responsible enough to bring their kids in for the shots. So they load them all up. It's not the safest thing to do, but they load them all up on your kids because they think you're a lousy parent. That's it. So all Secretary Kennedy wants to do is rethink the schedule for all of these vaccines and maybe reevaluate whether we need to have like four times more vaccines than Europe does or something like that. It's close to that. So here's Diana Bash saying, well, you're responsible for a measles outbreak. Again, did not go well for Ms. CNN Diana Bash. Clip 13, please.
16: First of all, this is an international outbreak. So we're doing better at handling it than any country in the world. Mexico has 15 times the amount of measles per capita that we have. Canada has four times the amount of measles. England has two times the amount of measles. Did I cause those measles outbreaks?
15: You're the most famous.
16: Did I cause 137,000 cases?
15: You're the most famous vaccine skeptic on the planet.
16: Let me tell you, because actually Anthony Fauci in his diaries answers the question about why we're having a measles outbreak right now. The reason we're having a measles outbreak because of the COVID lockdowns, because people children during that period did not get vaccinated. And in his diaries, he says this is going to cause massive outbreaks of measles and more children. He says this are going to die. Let me finish. You could accuse me of something. Now, let me.
15: No, I didn't. I asked you a question.
16: Yeah. Let me give you the answer. He says in his diaries, more children are going to die from measles because of these lockdowns than COVID. So if you want to know, and that age group that should have gotten the MMR when they're 18 months and didn't get it, they're the ones being infected. The people in this country, and we have stopped the outbreaks at record speed in South Carolina, in Texas, in Utah, in Virginia. We've done better than any country in the world. I dispatch immediately the Epidemic Intelligence Services to those states. I get on the phone with the governor and we stop them in their tracks. Nobody else has been able to do that.
15: You have a bully pulpit.
16: Let me tell you just one last thing.
15: Go ahead.
16: The communities that are suffering from measles are almost all religious communities that just don't vaccinate. The Mennonites have not vaccinated since 1796, since Edward Jenner invented the smallpox vaccine. It's hard to blame that. I mean, okay. As much as you want to blame.
15: No, I don't want to blame you. I'm asking you because you have a very powerful voice on these issues for people who are skeptical. Back, let me finish.
16: And I've never questioned the efficacy of the MMR vaccine.
1: So, and again, we can see right through her and what she's, oh, I'm not blaming you. And then she goes back to saying, but you're the most leading vaccine skeptic. You have a bully pulpit. You speak on behalf of the skeptics. Okay, well, if you're saying that he's such a powerful skeptical voice about vaccines and at the same time saying we've got a measles outbreak, you seem to be connecting the dots there, ma'am. So then don't play, oh, I'm not saying, I'm not accusing you. I'm not of course you are. And by the way, did you catch the very beginning of that clip? Could we go just real fast, the very beginning of that clip? Because the measles outbreak that everybody wants to talk about is happening in a certain part of East Texas. So what's the very beginning of that clip of Robert F. Kennedy talking about measles around the world? Go ahead.
16: First of all, this is an international outbreak. So, and we're doing better at handling it than any country in the world. Mexico has 15 times the amount of measles per capita that we have.
1: There you go, right there. Mexico has 15 times the amount of measles per capita than we have in the United States. The measles outbreak that everyone's got their hair caught on fire about is in Texas. Connect the dots. I'm pretty sure you can connect those dots. All right, a little bit more about autism and vaccines. Again, I just want to make a point. I'm not saying one way or the other anything about vaccines and measles, or excuse me, vaccines and autism. What I'm saying is this is what is wrong with journalism today in this country. Clip 14.
16: Did you say probing the link?
15: I'm just quoting the Wall Street Journal, that the president wants you to go further to probe the link between autism and vaccines.
16: He certainly does.
15: Okay. Now, have you talked to him about medical research that have studied this for 25 years and found no link between autism and vaccines? And just this is my question here, because I don't want to litigate that. My question is, why not, because you are HHS secretary now, why not study what could cause autism, which scientists do believe starts with fetal brain development?
1: All right, pause that. You're going to see more of this. 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You're going to love it. And you're going to love Marco Rubio with Larry Trump.
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0: A little bit more here with Robert Kennedy Jr. Again, this is not journalism. This is Dana Bash, who is a affluent white suburban mom. She lives in Montgomery County, Maryland. We talked about Montgomery County earlier in the show. She's trying to speak on behalf of all of the moms who are angry at RFK Jr. for making people scared of vaccines, because now their precious little kid who's all vaccined up is going to get the measles. They already talked about the measles issue here with regard to how actually we're better off than most of the world. And Fauci himself in his diary said that we're going to have a measles outbreak because of COVID, because people didn't take their kids in and get them vaccinated, et cetera. You want to blame somebody for not getting vaccines, blame Fauci, not only because kids were locked down and didn't get their regular schedule, but also because of his heavy-handed use of the COVID, quote-unquote, vaccine and forcing people to get it without it being tested, and you potentially losing your job because of it. Makes people reluctant to get vaccines because they don't trust anything the public health officials are telling them. So you want to blame somebody. I promise you. Here's Dana Bash saying, oh, you've got a bully pulpit and you're making people worried about vaccines. Saying that to Kennedy? Fauci had the biggest bully pulpit on the planet and did more to undermine public trust in vaccines than Kennedy would ever dream of doing. But let's pick it up where we left off, where the discussion was a link between autism and vaccines, or whatever else people might think might be causing autism. Go ahead.
1: Studies on that, whether there's an environmental lawyer, whether there are environmental factors that go into contributing to a predisposed genetic situation.
2: Well, let me say this first. We're doing all those things. And that's one of the ways that we found Tylenol. There's 73 studies out there and link Tylenol exposure during later pregnancy and during the perinatal period to autism onset. But you are wrong when you say that this issue has been studied. It has been studied, and you're rolling your eyes, Dana. But
1: I am, because I don't want to have you use our air to say this. There have been more than 40 studies involving 5.6 million people to conclude there is no link between vaccines and autism. This is the head of the Committee of Infectious Diseases for the American Academy of Pediatrics.
2: Yeah, now let me tell you what the Institute of Medicine says, which is the National Academy of Sciences, which is the ultimate arbiter on vaccine safety, and which it does not have an interest in this debate. It says that none of the 8 vaccines that are administered during the first 6 months of life have ever been studied for relationship to autism. It found 2 studies, one on the DTP vaccine that showed that it does cause autism, and one on the hepatitis B vaccine that again suggests that it does cause autism. The Institute of Medicine dismissed those 2 studies because they were based on CDC's database. The studies that you're referring to are all from one vaccine, the MMR vaccine, or one ingredient, thimerosal.
1: So you're starting new studies to try to link autism, but you're also
2: trying to link autism to anything. I'm trying to find out, why is autism gone?
1: Are you also trying to find out how it interacts with people's DNA? What's predisposed to have an autistic child? Are you doing both?
2: Yeah, but Dana, you probably don't understand this because you're not a scientist. But genes genes don't cause epidemics.
1: I understand genes.
2: Provide a vulnerability.
1: A gene provides environmental exposure. That's what I'm asking. Are you studying the environmental exposure?
2: We're looking at all the different environmental exposures, but you're
0: slowly revealed herself, especially that part where she said, I'm not going to let you use this show to say the things. That's not her job. It's not her job. And it revealed exactly who they are and who CNN is. And good for RFK. Again, I'm not even taking a side on this. I have a vested interest. I have a child who's on the spectrum. But that's not the point. The point is how you conduct yourself in an interview. You know what? Let's end things on this program today from Orlando on an up note, because Marco Rubio gave a great sit down with Lara Trump on Fox, our colleague here on Salem, by the way, Lara Trump. Here's cut 16. Let's start with this, talking about Cuba. Go ahead.
3: to the average American, you know, you see Cuba, small country, 90 miles off our shores, you know, 9.5 million people population. What people forget that when it comes to things like espionage and influence operations, they actually are an influence and espionage superpower. If you look at the history of espionage in the United States, Cuba is the only country that consistently has implanted and embedded spies in our system without even paying them. We had an ambassador, a U.S. ambassador, who ended up being a Cuban spy and was recently convicted. We've had them penetrate the highest levels of defense intelligence agency. Ana Belén Montes was one of the single biggest intelligence failures on the part of the United States and one of the biggest penetrations we've ever had in our system. So, and then on the influence front, if you look all throughout Latin America, every communist left-wing insurgency.
0: He's actually masterful on the Cuba issue. And folks, can you help me? How much time do we have until we're up? Great. Thank you. I appreciate that. Video clip 18 here. Honestly, if you think Marco Rubio might be running for office, I don't know. I assume he will at some point. This may be the greatest answer by any elected official of all time. Clip 18. Nothing more relatable than this. Go ahead.
4: Full week off without having anyone access you. What would you do?
3: If I had a full week off, I'd be wondering what was going on. I'm being honest. And maybe that'll change when I'm out of this job. But if I could, like, if I could make the world stop for a minute and have nothing going on, I'd love to, like, my wife's going to hate this answer, but I'd love to sit down and, like, watch, like, every college football game starting at noon Eastern until when the West Coast games end at 2 a.m. our time Eastern. I'd love to be able to do that at least one weekend. I doubt I'll be able to do that anytime soon.
0: There is nothing more relatable I've ever heard from any elected official in my entire lifetime than that moment right there. 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
7: The talks continue. I'm Ted Lindner, Fox News. President Trump saying the White House in new talks with Iran after calling off what he said was a massive attack. Former Vice President Mike Pence on the Fox News Rundown podcast saying that while he fully supports President Trump's efforts in the conflict with Iran, he doesn't have much faith in the Iranians.
8: The Iranians literally broke every promise in the memorandum of understanding within 7 days. And we've continued to see this back and forth and promise and provocations.
7: The former vice president making it clear he thinks that the White House needs to, quote, get the job done after a 47-year long fight. You can hear more from the former vice president Mike Pence by tuning into the Fox News Rundown podcast. Authorities arrest a man they suspect of starting one of the devastating wildfires ripping through eastern Washington state. Fox's Sue Guzman with more.
9: Spokane County Sheriff Spokesman John Knowles crediting an astute eyewitness for the arrest.
10: A citizen, very good citizen, noticed a male standing on the side of the road looking into the trees as he was going to pick somebody up. About 10 minutes later, as he was coming back through the area, he noticed the male was bending down near some grass. At that point, the male stood up and looked very nervous, according to our citizen witness.
9: The suspect, 37-year-old Aaron Farinacci, charged with arson in connection with the Old Trails fire, the largest fire, and is being held on $1 million bond. At least 700 structures have been destroyed. Sue Guzman, Fox News.
7: No winner in Monday night's Powerball jackpot. That means the jackpot now jumps to at least $786 million for Wednesday night. That's the largest jackpot so far this year. The numbers drawn on Monday were 8, 30, 41, 48, 54, and a Powerball of 4. If you win the big jackpot Wednesday night and go for that single cash payout, you'd get $341 million. 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
16: In 1796, George Washington made one of the most consequential decisions in American history. He chose not to seek a third term as president. So why does that matter? Because America was not built on permanent rulers. It was built on ordered liberty. Faith teaches that authority is a stewardship, not a possession. Leaders are accountable to God for how they use power. And why does that still matter today? Because republics survive when leaders respect limits and citizens defend them. Washington's lesson still stands. A republic is preserved when power has limits, and public service remains a duty to God and country, not a path to personal rule.
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20: 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I am Larry Elder. 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Well, sparks flew when CNN's Dana Bash interviewed HHS Secretary Kennedy about Dr. Fauci. Trump pauses another threatened military strike against Iran. Bill Maher calls the Democrat Socialists of America communists. Mamdani is going to require shoppers at the government-owned stores to, wait for it, show ID to prove they're New Yorkers. A WNBA coach says she isn't educated enough to give an opinion on whether biological men should compete against women. An Arab Israeli journalist says the vast majority of Palestinians support Hamas. Remember when Trump called climate change alarmism and carbon footprint a hoax? A major British publication says he's right. The California State Democratic Party has now officially endorsed a billionaire tax, which is on the ballot, which even Gavin Newsom opposes. All of this and more, 888-971-SAGE, 888-971-7243. I want to start with Trump posting on Truth Social this big breakthrough that supposedly Hamas has agreed to give up their arms in Gaza. And he talked about big breakthrough, nobody thought it would be possible, yada blah, etc. The reason nobody thought it was possible, to use your expression, is because it's not. I've seen polls that seem to be legitimate that show overwhelmingly Palestinians living in Gaza are down with what happened on October 7. 1,200 Israelis killed, some beheaded, some raped, hundreds of hostages taken, only because of Trump's intervention were the hostages and the remains, the rest of them, returned to Israel. These are people, one more time, they have no problem whatsoever with allowing Hamas to store military equipment, munitions, underneath schools, underneath mosques, underneath hospitals. What makes you think that they're going to give up their arms? What makes you think that? And Trump pausing the threatened military strike against Iran, for what purpose? Another memorandum of understanding that they're going to violate? How many different ceasefires are they going to violate before he realizes these ceasefires don't make any sense? How many times does Lucy need to take away the football before Charlie Brown realizes she's going to take it away? This is who we're dealing with. And without Iran, there's no Hamas. Innocent Palestinians, unarmed, slaughtered in the streets. Daily hangings of dissidents, of protesters, public hangings. Putting women and men in front of sites that they think might be bombed. Why? They know the weapon, their biggest weapon, is public opinion here in America. They know how unpopular President Trump is. They know that about a third of Democrats, after the Butler attempted assassination, wish the assassination had been successful. They know this. They're watching the same CNN BS now that I watch, so you don't have to. And they're hoping that they can just drag this thing out. Midterms. They're praying that the Democrats take over the House, take over the Senate, put even more pressure on President Trump to stop the attacks against Iran, assuming they're still going on at that time. Or they'll just wait it out. Trump is a lame duck president. He can't run again. They know that. And they get a Democrat in, like a Barack Obama or a Kamala Harris, they're home free. When I hear these people like Senator Chris Murphy, illegal war, and we're losing the war, and I watch these people, and they're on CNN, they're on BS Now, and nobody says, Senator, do you think that Iran was close to getting a nuclear weapon? Did Trump just make that up? Did the NATO General Secretary Mark Rutte, who said that Iran was close to getting a nuke, did he just make that up? And assuming you do believe that Iran was pursuing a nuclear weapon, two questions. If they had one, do you think they would use it? And second question is, what do you do about it? Nothing? Another Iran deal like the one Obama did that they were violating? By the way, that Iran deal had sunset provisions, meaning by now, Iran could legally develop a nuclear weapon, legally meaning it wouldn't be violating the Iran deal. That's how ridiculous that thing was. And the primary author, Ben Rhodes, goes on television, talks about what a wonderful deal he had, and Donald Trump tore up the deal, and that's why we're in the situation we're in today. No, we're in the situation we're in today because they had no intention of ending their nuclear program. What do you intend to do about it? And if Donald Trump had kicked the can down the road and his successor had to deal with a mushroom cloud, guess who would have been blamed? Donald Trump. So the man is getting credit for it, nothing. However you feel about the stop-start, however you feel about the Strait of Hormuz and whether or not the traffic is going through it, can you give this man credit for setting back their nuclear program? Can you give this man credit for dealing with it? His predecessors all said Iran getting a nuclear weapon was unacceptable. This man did something about it, getting no credit. Many major polls have his ratings, probably the worst of his career. Before the war, gas prices 5-year low, no credit. Secured the border in 30 days, no credit. For 4 years, we were told what? That they were secure. They looked you in the eye, Alejandro Mayorkas, looked you in the eye and said the borders are secured. Kamala Harris, the borders are, don't call her borders are, said the borders are secure. And then Mayorkas started saying, well, they're as secure as they can be given the absence of, quote, comprehensive immigration reform, close quote. There has been no comprehensive immigration reform. Donald Trump closed the border in 30 days. No credit. No one's even mentioning it. Increasingly, aid to Ukraine became less and less popular with the Republican base. What did Donald Trump do? Got our allies to pony up the money, reimburse us for our support. Isn't that amazing? Isn't that a stunning achievement? No credit. Barack Obama complained that NATO was not doing their 2% of their GDP. George W. Bush complained about it. Trump forced them not 2%, 5% with the exception of Spain, which has its own problems, which we'll talk about later on today. No credit. Before the war,

0: has reversed a lot of this. 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Over 60% of Americans have money in the stock market, either directly or indirectly. No credit. Everything that ICE has done was done under Obama. And Obama did not have to deal with 10, 12, 15 million illegal aliens coming into the country the prior 4 years, the way Trump has had to deal with. 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

0: 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I am Larry Elder. We are Salem News Channel. And just wanted to thank everybody that participated in our Food for the Poor campaign. We raised a lot of money to help feed hungry people here in our hemisphere. Now, you can still go to my website, LarryElder.com, and you'll see the Give Food banner if you want. But I just wanted to thank you for all that you've done. We've been dealing with Food for the Poor for now over 10 years. I've gone on missions with them. They're the real deal, and so are you. As I said before, not one dime from government. It all is on us. So thank you so much for stepping up. Now, I was saying last segment that President Trump gets no credit for anything. So over the weekend, I posted four consecutive days, starting on, I think it was Thursday. This guy is talking to a woman in a restaurant. I made the cartoon with AI. Breakfast. Sun up in the background. She says to him, name one thing Trump has done to make America greater. Make America better. He's got a 45, 47 hat on, a Trump t-shirt on. He's got a big smile, and he's talking to her. He says, well, incomes outpacing inflation. Gas prices before the Iran war hit a five-year low. Close the southern border in 1 month. Stock market hitting record highs. Nearly 60% of Americans are invested in the stock market, either directly or indirectly. Forced Hamas to agree to disarm in Gaza. The next cartoon says brunch. The weather changed a little bit. He's still talking. The Abraham Accords. Got NATO to pay us the cost of our military assistance to Ukraine. Negotiated the release of the hostages in Gaza and the release of the remains of those killed in Gaza. Killed by Hamas. Tax cuts for everybody who pays taxes. No tax on tips. No tax on overtime. Tax relief for seniors on Social Security. Trump accounts that give every child at birth $1,000 a year until they turn 18. Trump RX program for cheaper drugs. Next panel is lunch. And the woman now looks increasingly bombarded. He's still talking very enthusiastically. Forced NATO to spend 5% of their GDP. Set back Iran's nuclear program. Deported approximately 2 million illegal aliens. Rolled back college DEI programs. Colleges under attack for their anti-Semitism. Exposed the media for bias against conservatives. DOGE produced $200 billion in savings. Got commitments for trillions of dollars in foreign investment. Ended taxpayer money for PBS, NPR, and Planned Parenthood. Moved our embassy to Jerusalem. Reduced the federal labor force to its lower level in decades. Captured narco-terrorist Venezuelan President Maduro and brought him to the United States to face trial. Turned around the economy in Venezuela. And that last panel was dinner. Now you see the moon. And she's saying, check, please. He's continuing. Deployed the National Guard to D.C., resulting in a dramatic decrease in crime. Biggest reason America hosted the World Cup for 2026 and will play a huge role in the Olympics in 2028. Big return in manufacturing investment in the country. Mortgage rates are below their 2003 peak. The amount of fentanyl coming into this country has declined. Military recruitment has rebounded. Trump's tariff strategy has caused several countries to lower their tariffs on our goods and services and expand market access for U.S. goods. Most accessible president to the media in history. And then the waiter is leaning over and talking to the guy, whispering to him. Exposed healthcare fraud in states like Minnesota and California. Appointed three constitutionalists to the Supreme Court. Built or replaced hundreds of miles of barrier on the southern border and continues to expand where practical. I don't know how many of these things are, and I'm sure there are many of them that I didn't even think of. But his popularity, according to most polls, near record low. Joseph Haddad is an Arab-Israeli journalist. He was speaking to Dr. Phil, number 44.
1: Since October 7, I personally don't differentiate between Hamas and what's so-called Palestinians. Because actually there is no Palestinians. There are tribes. There is the tribe of Hamas, and there is the tribe of the Islamic Jihad, and there is the tribe of Khalil, and there is the tribe of Nablus. and each one has different interests, and all of them are conflicted. If they did not have Israel as the common enemy, they would kill each other. This is the reality of what so-called Palestine. You don't know what Palestine is. Actually, in fact, the keffiyeh that you are wearing, this is just a statement to show that you really lack the authenticity to represent the case. And what's so-called the cause, you know, this is a human problem.
2: So you just...
1: The cause must die. I think enough is enough. And now it's proven, and you are helping Hamas to prove it to the world, that Palestine depends on the destruction of the state of Israel. And this is not acceptable, and we are not going to agree to it. And I tell you something, for the next 10 or 20 years, the Palestinian people will pay the bill that Hamas is caused today, and most likely in blood.
2: To you, Hamas and Palestinians are the same, they're one and the same.
1: After October 7, yes, there is no difference.
2: Really?
1: The vast majority of the Palestinian people support Hamas.
2: Really?
1: This is a fact. This is proven by statistics and your silence now. You're not even, you cannot even condemn Hamas and say that what they did on October 7 was an act of a savage group. You don't have that power.
2: Said I condemn.
1: On what authority do you speak? You only speak on the authority of Hamas propaganda.
2: No, I'm. Why do you say that I'm speaking on the authority of Hamas propaganda?
1: Because if you were a decent human being, you can say that the thousands were killed on October 7. That was a crime against humanity. It was a genocide.
0: Did I mention he is an Arab Israeli journalist? Said the same thing that the other Arab Israeli said at the Oxford Union. This is what we're dealing with here. But Trump thinks that they've agreed to give up their weapons. They haven't agreed to give up anything. And he's right about the distinction between Hamas and the Palestinian people living in Gaza. I saw a poll to put the percentage of Palestinians in Gaza supporting what happened on October 7 at close to 90%. Now you may say, well, they got to say that otherwise they'd be killed. I've seen several other polls that say the same thing. If that isn't frightening, I don't know what is. After all the disruption, all the displacement, all the civilians, in addition to the fighters killed, they still support what happened on October 7. And that woman he was talking to did not condemn it. Somehow, Israel has become the villain. The inability to distinguish between firefighter and arsonist blows my mind. Bill Maher says Trump has said a lot of lies, but referring to the DSA as communists isn't one of them. Stick around for that. 888-971-SHGE. I'm Larry Elder.
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4: Fox News, I'm Sue Guzman. An arrest made in one of the devastating wildfires near Spokane, Washington. Spokane County Sheriff Spokesman John Noel on the arson arrest of 37-year-old Aaron Farinacci.
5: We believe it was matches or a lighter when he was detained in the early stages of the fire. He was found in to be in possession of some waterproof matches and a butane lighter.
4: It's being held in $1 million bond. President Trump lashing out at the top prosecutor in D.C. over her decision to drop charges against an accused reflecting pool vandal.
6: And I was disappointed with Jeanine Pirro, really disappointed with Jeanine Pirro. She folded like an umbrella.
4: When asked yesterday, the president would not say whether or not he plans to fire his longtime ally. 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
0: 888-971-SAGE, 888-971-7243. I am Larry Elder. We are Salem News Channel. Deborah is in Clearwater, Florida. Deborah, you're on the Larry Elder Show. Thank you so much for calling.
15: Hi, Larry. I just have a question. And I probably, my life has been upside down. I'm trying to get things straightened out. But I can't get over President Trump. I thought he was supposed to bomb Iran and the terrorists. And he thinks that they kind of, that he can believe what they say? They always lie, Larry.
0: Deborah, they do always lie, and I have the same concern that you have. I think a couple things are going on. I think there's a lot of stuff going on behind the scenes that we know nothing about. I think that Donald Trump is under a great deal of pressure because of the midterms. And I think that he suffers from the same kind of almost naivete regarding the intentions of people like the Iranians that Bill Clinton had when he was negotiating near the end of his second term with Yasser Arafat over an independent Palestinian state. Remember that? Gave him virtually everything he wanted. They were going to have shared control of Jerusalem as a capital. They put off this right of return business for later. Everything was done. All Arafat had to do was agree to renounce violence. And he refused. And then there was the Intifada. The negotiator, the guy named Dennis Ross, you can go online and or YouTube and see a lot of his speeches he's given. He talked about all the stuff that Israel was willing to do in order to achieve peace. And at the end of it, These Camp David meetings, back and forth, shuttle diplomacy. Yasser Arafat refused to renounce the violence. What does that tell you? Take a look at the charter of Hamas sometime. It vows not just the destruction of Israel, but the destruction of Jews all around the world. Now, they've since watered down the language a little bit, but it's still there. Bill Maher increasingly sounds commonsensical, doesn't he? Number 45.
16: And finally, new rule, Donald Trump has told 1 trillion lies, but when he says the Democratic Socialists of America are actually communist, that's not one of them. And it's not hard to prove it, just by quoting the DSA and their candidates. J.D. Vance was on the show, and I told him that if the Democratic Party keeps going in the direction of the DSA, my vote was in play. And all I heard all vacation was, oh my God, you're a Republican now. No, that's not what I said. I said in play. And here's why. Because not a week goes by where I don't read about some newly chosen, exciting new face in the Democratic Party. And then when that face opens its mouth, the Communist Manifesto or some other crazy shit comes out. Again, let's just read the quotes. The DSA platform says you work as much as you are able and no more than needed. If that was any closer to Karl Marx's dictum from each according to his abilities to each according to his needs, they'd be sued for plagiarism. New York Mayor Mondani once tweeted Karl Marx's words exactly. They're not trying to hide it. Their most popular influencer, Hassan Piker, thinks communism is so groovy. He laments the fall of the two of the most murderous regimes in history, the Soviet Union and Chairman Mao's China. Mandami's aide, his top aide, Sia Weaver, said, if you don't believe in the government's sacred right to seize property, it's over. And impoverish the white middle class. What? That's a goal? You know you're supposed to scare people into voting for you, right? One of the new, soon-to-be Democratic congresspeople, Darlizia Chevalier, supports seizing all properties from landlords and said, seize the means of production. Mandami has said the end goal is seizing the means of production. I think they want to seize the means of production. Now, maybe you missed that in school or missed school altogether, but that's communism. Now the coalition within the DSA called the Marxist Unity Group is in ascendance, and I must take them at their word when their words include, our commitment is to the long-term struggle for a fully liberated, classless society, in a word, communism. What do they have to do? Tweet out, elect more communists? Oh yeah, Sia Weaver did that. Yes. Good. I'm glad you're shocked. People got to realize this is going on.
0: Sia Weaver is Mamdami's tenant czar. And she actually tweeted, elect more communists. And the room was shocked. Now, my fellow Eldorados, Medicare keeps squeezing you. 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
23: 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Eldorado's Let Larry Know What's On Your Mind.
0: 888-971-SAGE, 888-971-7243. I'm Larry Elder. We are Salem News Channel. The fireworks between Dana Bash of CNN and RFK Jr. was incredible. We'll talk about that top of the hour, next hour. This assault on the Constitution. The DSA wants to get rid of the Senate. They want to have the president elected by the House. Have they understood what makes America great? Our Constitution limits the power of the federal government. There are enumerated powers. Everything else left to the people and to the state. Have they ever studied the Constitution? They know what it means? Number 39.
24: If you think that a Bill of Rights is what sets us apart, you're crazy. Every banana republic in the world has a Bill of Rights. Every president for life has a Bill of Rights. The Bill of Rights of the former evil empire, the Union of Soviet Socialist Republics, was much better than ours. I mean it literally. It was much better. We guarantee freedom of speech and of the press. Big deal. They guaranteed freedom of speech, of the press, of street demonstrations and protests, and anyone who is caught trying to suppress criticism of the government will be called to account. Whoa, that is wonderful stuff. Of course, just words on paper. What our framers would have called a parchment guarantee. And the reason is that the real constitution of the Soviet Union, you think of the word constitution, it doesn't mean a bill, it means structure. Say a person has a sound constitution, has a sound structure. The real constitution of the Soviet Union, which is what our framers debated that whole summer in Philadelphia in 1787. They didn't talk about the Bill of Rights. That was an afterthought, wasn't it? That constitution of the Soviet Union did not prevent the centralization of power in one person or in one party. And when that happens, the game is over. The Bill of Rights is just what our framers would call a parchment guarantee. So the real key to the distinctiveness of America is the structure of our government. One part of it, of course, is the independence of the judiciary. But there's a lot more. There are very few countries in the world, for example, that have a bicameral legislature. Oh, England has a House of Lords for the time being, but the House of Lords has no substantial power. They can just make the Commons pass a bill a second time. France has a Senate. It's honorific. Italy has a Senate. It's honorific. Very few countries have two separate bodies in the legislature equally powerful. That's a lot of trouble, as you gentlemen doubtless know, to get the same language through two different bodies elected in a different fashion. Very few countries in the world have a separately elected chief executive. Sometimes I go to Europe to talk about separation of powers. And when I get there, I find that all I'm talking about is independence of the judiciary. Because the Europeans don't even try to divide the two political powers, the two political branches, the legislature and the chief executive. In all of the parliamentary countries, the chief executive is the creature of the legislature. There's never any disagreement between them and the prime minister, as there is sometimes between you and the president. When there's a disagreement, they just kick him out. They have a no-confidence vote, a new election, and they get a prime minister who agrees with the legislature. And, the Europeans look at the system and they say, well, it passes one house, it doesn't pass the other house. Sometimes the other house is in the control of a different party. It passes both, and then this president, who has a veto power, vetoes it, and they look at this and they say, it is gridlock. And I hear Americans saying this nowadays, and there's a lot of it going around. They talk about a dysfunctional government because there's disagreement, and the framers would have said yes. That's exactly the way we set it up. We wanted this to be power, contradicting power, because the main ill that beset us, as Hamilton said in The Federalist, when he talked about a separate Senate, he said, yes, it seems inconvenient, but inasmuch as the main ill that besets us is an excess of legislation, it won't be so bad. This is 1787. He didn't know what an excess of legislation was. So unless Americans can appreciate that and learn to love the separation of powers, which means learning to love the gridlock, which the framers believed would be the main protection of minorities, the main protection. If a bill is about to pass that really comes down hard on some minority, they think it's terribly unfair, it doesn't take much to throw a monkey wrench into this complex system. So Americans should appreciate that, and they should learn to love the gridlock. It's there for a reason, so that the legislation that gets out will be good legislation. And thus conclude my opening remarks.
0: No, the DSA wants to get rid of the Senate. They can't get what they want, so let's just completely get rid of the Senate. Marco Rubio was talking about how people do not appreciate our system. And some of them sympathize with the Cuban regime, number 49.
1: It's factual, and frankly, I don't think they can dispute it. People can argue that we shouldn't do with it, and I know there are plenty of people in American academia and, frankly, in American press that sympathize with the Cuban regime and have for a very long time. Part of it is motivated by their anti-Americanism, and part of it is motivated by ideological affinity. There are enough people in key nodes of our society, including professors, but frankly, in the past, we've seen people within our own government that sympathize with the Cuban regime. It's the way they get spies without paying them. But it doesn't mean we can ignore this threat. Put aside for a moment my history, the fact that I'm Cuban-American, the fact that I grew up in Miami. This is 90 miles from our shores. A failed state 90 miles from our shores that happens to be aligned with adversaries to the United States is a national security threat to our country.
0: Not according to the DSA. In a way, it sharpens our focus on how crazy the Democrats have become. So it helps Republicans, doesn't help the country. 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
0: 888-971-SAGE, 888-971-7243. I am Larry Elder. We are a Salem News Channel. Sparks flew when CNN's Dana Bash interviewed HHS Secretary Kennedy. We're going to talk about that. Mamdani is going to require shoppers at the government-owned stores to, wait for it, show ID to prove that they're New Yorkers. A WNBA coach says she isn't educated enough to offer an opinion on whether biological men should compete against women in sports. What does the W in WNBA stand for? Remember when Trump called climate change alarmism and carbon footprint a hoax? A major British publication says Donald Trump was right. And the California State Democratic Party has endorsed the billionaire tax, which is on the ballot, a tax that even Gavin Newsom opposes. All of this and more, 888-971-SAGE. Eric is in San Jose. Eric, you're on the Larry Elder Show. Thank you so much for calling.
4: Hi, Larry. Thanks for having me. I had a thought. Madison wrote the 10th Federalist Paper, in which he states that liberty to a faction is like air to a fire. And he forewarns about, later in the end of the paper about government ownership of property, and that it will never happen because factions are weak when they're like that. But what I'm wary of is, I'm confident that the DSA will never impose its values. But what I really am very concerned about is that many, many Republicans think of them as an advertisement rather than to really apply that paper and see how we need to create a litmus test so these people don't even get on the ballot. According to the paper.
0: Yeah.
4: According to our values. Yeah. According to our Constitution. Yeah. Upon which those values are the Constitution upon which those values base the Constitution.
0: Well, Eric, there's very little that, in my opinion, we Republicans can do or should do about this other than expose them for the stupidity. I mean, the idea that government can run a grocery store better than the private sector when the profit margin is only 1% or 2%, the idea that you should set up a government store, not let them pay rent, give them breaks on utilities, so their operating costs are much lower than the private sector's, however taxpayers are going to pay for it another way, is insane. And I think we could let them get elected in places like Seattle, where crime is through the roof, San Francisco, quality of life, people leaving because of these left-wing idiots, and then run good candidates with good ideas and rely on the common sense and the good judgment of the American people. That's the only hope we really have. Speaking of which, James Carville has said, I'm not going to be in the same party with Hassan Piker, who's a big, big voice in the Democrat Party. The guy who says that Israel is 1,000 times worse than Hamas. I kid you not. 888-971-SAGE.
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9: This is it for Iran. I'm Dave Anthony, Fox News.
10: I want to give him every last chance before decapitation.
9: President Trump also warns Iran if a last round of talks fail, he's still ready to order the big attack he called off Sunday night.
10: Would have gone on for a long time. And there'd be essentially very little left. There'd be nothing left.
9: The president says the goal remains denuclearization of Iran and getting the Strait of Hormuz fully open for shipping.
11: While the Trump administration explores diplomatic options with Iran, the IRGC is continuing attacks in the Gulf. Overnight, at least one cargo ship was hit with an unknown projectile, according to maritime tracking groups. This was near the Strait of Hormuz. And the incident comes as the U.S. naval blockade remains in effect.
9: Fox's Trey Yingston, Tel Aviv. Oil prices back. back up more than 2% this morning after the big drop when President Trump called off that attack over the weekend. Democrats are taking the president to court again, suing to block his latest round of tariffs in 60 countries, months after the Supreme Court invalidated even bigger tariffs.
12: The states filed the lawsuit at the U.S. Court of International Trade in New York, arguing the tariffs exceed President Trump's legal authority to impose taxes. A group of small businesses also filed suit to block the tariffs last month. The administration announced sweeping tariffs on July 24th, accusing the EU and other trading partners of not doing enough to stop the flow of goods made with forced labor.
9: Well, that's Fox's Jared Halpern. It's primary day in three states. Polls opening now in Virginia as Republicans pick a nominee to take on Democratic Senator Mark Warner. There are also congressional races in Missouri and Michigan, where a Democratic contest for senator is getting the most attention.
13: Between Abdul El-Sayed and Representative Haley Stevens, pits an establishment Democrat against a progressive challenger. Syed wants Medicare for all. He's also been more outspoken on Gaza. Stevens, however, is the more moderate of the two.
9: Fox's Alex Hogan. The winner will face Republican Mike Rogers in November. 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
9: More young Americans want to be all they can be. That used to be the U.S. Army's slogan when recruiting. And a resurgence of people joining the military continues. All the branches met their goals last year, and the Army has reached its goal this year ahead of schedule.
34: Just a few years ago, the Army was struggling to fill its ranks. Now commanders say more young Americans are walking into recruiting offices looking for a career, a sense of purpose, and a chance to serve their country. Guadalupe Campos is an Army infantryman at Fort Hood.
35: I love my country. I love America. This is our home. It's just everything that we all have in common is this American flag that we fly on our right shoulder.
34: The Army has already met its annual recruiting goal for 2026, months ahead of schedule. Army leaders say today's typical recruit is about 23 years old. Recruiters are also spending more time inside high schools and college campuses. A battalion commander says the comeback is being fueled by a mix of patriotism, benefits, and a stronger recruiting presence in local communities. Tom Graham, Fox News.
9: President Trump has signed an executive order to help military spouses and families, establishing a commission.
36: The commission will develop suggestions to address particular challenges in housing, employment, health care, education, child care, and just about everything else you can think of.
9: The U.S. has a new director of national intelligence, Jay Clayton, sworn in days after his Senate confirmation. A Senate committee will vote this morning on acting Attorney General Todd Blanche's nomination to get the job full time.
37: Todd Blanche's confirmation path is much more likely to become the attorney general. He formally put in writing and released to the public what two U.S. senators wanted him to do more than a week ago. He established that the controversial weaponization fund is dead and will stay dead.
9: That's Fox's David Spund. That fund had been set up as part of the Trump IRS tax settlement. On Wall Street, stock futures are up modestly the morning after a huge start to August. The Dow surged up 693 points. The Nasdaq gained 540. I'm Dave Anthony. This is Fox News.
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6: It's August 4th, and this is your Fox Daily Snapshot. Today is National Chocolate Chip Cookie Day. The delicious treat was invented by Ruth Graves Wakefield from Massachusetts in 1938. She and her husband bought a tourist lodge in 1930 and named it the Toll House Inn. She published a cookbook with a recipe inside 8 years later. Wakefield sold Nestle's the rights to reproduce her Toll House recipe on his packages for supposedly $1 and was hired as a consultant on recipes for the company with a lifetime supply of chocolate. If today is your birthday, you share it with Barack Obama, the 44th president of the United States, born in 1961.
18: I know you didn't do this just to win an election. I know you didn't do it for me. You did it because you understand the enormity of the task that lies ahead.
6: He became the first African-American to hold the office when elected in 2008. I'm CJ Papa. That's your Fox Daily Snapshot.
20: Hi, I'm Dr. Huber with Virago, the immune enhancement cocktail. Back when the government was suppressing other forms of therapy for COVID and many doctors were being persecuted for stepping up, we felt the absolute necessity to act. That's why I developed Virago during the pandemic, to give people a powerful way to strengthen their immune system and fight back. Since then, feedback from users has shown us that Virago helps with so much more than what we originally anticipated, bringing relief and improvement to people dealing with allergies, asthma, autoimmune diseases by supporting a healthy immune function. Join me Friday, August 28th at Sean Fest. 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
3: Now, your official weather forecast.
4: Today will be mostly sunny with a high of 83. Tonight, expect some clouds and humidity with a low of 69. Tomorrow, anticipate mainly cloudy and humid conditions with periods of rain and a thunderstorm in the morning, followed by a couple of heavy thunderstorms in the afternoon. There is a possibility of ponding on roadways with a high of 81. I'm meteorologist Jason Caterina on AM 560, The Answer.
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Jeannie and Amy would be in for him. But nope, you got your boy John Anthony in for Dan Prof. I think he said where he was going yesterday or something. I know he said something about he's taking some time off, and then he said Amy and Jeannie. Man, I mean, I guess if you got to be compared to somebody, that's a good thing. But good morning. I had a last night. let me tell you about my night and then my morning. Last night I had the opportunity to go speak to the Milton Township Republicans led by Jeff Castle. It was a packed room, standing room too, as well. And gave a speech. I haven't given a speech in quite some time. And normally I would have had to drive home, which was about 45, 50 minutes from where I spoke to where I live. And the guy, Jeff Castle, was like, yeah, no, we're going to get you a room. And so

0: I was almost late because I'm just not used to the time. It took me, 16 minutes to drive here compared to an hour in the morning. So I feel a little bit more refreshed, although I couldn't go to sleep last night. I was trying to go to sleep, and just the excitement from speaking, I guess it got the best of me, and I just kept tossing and turning until finally I woke up this morning. So it really was a good time. It just reminded me just how people, how important they are to winning races. And I gave a message, and I called it the knock at the door. And because I was meeting primarily with a lot of precinct committee people, and I was just extolling just the importance of understanding who's behind the door that you're trying to reach. And I gave a little testimony about, you know, what happened with the knock that I received with my son, John Boy. And man, it was a really good time. I cannot lie, it was a really good time. So I also want to talk about a few more things. I got my Sean Thompson shirt on. Somebody just sent the message. My boat show, my live on Lake Michigan. This is the 7th annual show. And Justin, you've never been, but that's okay. You've never been. It's on a Saturday. You know, the station people don't have to pay. And I mean, what's up? What gives, Justin? I've invited you. Quinn has been. Will that work, Justin? No. Quinn has been, but Justin has not shown up to one of the boat shows. And I'm feeling some kind of, neither has Mike Scott, as he's busy. He's like, not this morning, John. But it's always a good time when you come on the Live on Lake Michigan show. We have a really good time. It's all you can drink and all you can eat. And we have, I'm talking about an amazing time. So, and also, I want to talk about my new book, my latest book that it's completely finished now. I've had a lot of great people helping me with it. I've been writing it for about 6 years. It's called The Counterfeit Republic. I hope it sells, because I think I have like 280 something sources or citations for this book. So I really sourced out this book. And actually, one of our guests that we're going to have on today, Brigadier General Christopher Walker. I found him because one of the chapters called The Targeting of the Black Community. And I found this guy because I did a word search of DEI and things like that. And this Brigadier General was placed into leadership position in the Biden administration in the DEI of the military. And so I reached out to him and I said, I would love to have you come on. And because I would love for you to walk us through, you know, what that was like. This guy was a true conservative. He ran for Congress in West Virginia. He didn't win, but just listening to his story, I wanted to bring that to a national light of some of the things that he had to endure. So it was a good, I hope when the book is finally published, you guys will come out and purchase the book. I sold a few books last night at the speaking engagement, but I'm not going to lie. When I walked out of there, man, I almost felt like a piece of me was left there, because I left it all there on the line. And I even started crying, and I'm not a crier, but I've become a crier as I turned 50 years old. So it was really, really a good night. And just to see so many people out there on a Monday night at Marinelli, I believe that's the name of the joint. And man, that I only got a chance to eat the pizza, but the pizza was amazing. Oh my goodness. If you've never been to Marinelli's, please go and check it out. And I'm telling you, it really was a time to be had. So, let's get to the what's happening across this world. You know, you have to start local here in Chicago. If you were listening to my radio show, Black and Right, on Saturday, we had a long discussion about the Chicago mayor's race and who was jumping in, who wasn't jumping in. As you know, John Kelly, has now, declared himself as a candidate. You got Danny, Carter Walters, who's, from Chicago Flip Red, who's in. I believe Susana Mendoza. And I think you're going to have a few more. Well, as I predicted on my Saturday show, Alexi Giuliani, whatever his name is, Alexi. How about that?
1: In times like these, Chicago needs a mayor.
2: I know what you're thinking. Not another political ad. Believe me, I hate him as much as you do. That's why I'm not going to insult you with false political promises and poll-tested cliches that no one even believes. I'm going to do what I've always done. Tell the truth, no BS, put people first, make government work a little better, and deliver real change. But instead of talking at you, why don't I do what a mayor should do and talk with you? Come on.
3: Nice to see you, man.
4: I was born and raised in Chicago by Greek immigrants. They came to America with very little. My dad sold pickles, my mom worked at Sears. Work hard, never quit, work harder, and help other people. That's how I was raised.
5: I heard you play with Obama.
4: I did play with Obama many times. As Secretary of State, we have been on a mission to make your life just a little easier by making government work better.
6: Why the heck would you want to run for mayor?
4: It's the greatest city in the world. I am maniacally bullish about Chicago's future, but we need to demand better from City Hall.
7: Chicago needs a strong, good mayor.
4: We've got a lot going for us, but too many people are really struggling. We need to create real change.
0: Wait, I had to stop right there. Too many people are really struggling. He's talking about here in the state of Illinois, here in the city of Chicago, where there's been nothing but Democratic leadership for the last 10 years, right? But it's nothing. People are struggling. Why are people struggling? When you had a federal no tax on tips and overtime and things like that, but this governor says, no, we can't do that.
4: Change to a system that feels rigged, so it's fair and less expensive. I want my four young daughters and everyone else's kids to grow up in a great city that isn't constantly struggling under its own inaction. Let's not just talk.
0: No, that's the problem. It's been too much action, too much government infrastructure, and too much government influence in the city of Chicago and the state of Illinois. That's the problem. It's not that there's inaction happening with these Democrat elected officials. There's just entirely too much.
4: Talk about it. Let's demand universal pre-K, higher wages, housing that people can afford, and a fair tax system that protects working families, not billionaires. No, government can't solve all of our problems, but we must demand to do better and make our lives easier.
2: You deserve a city hall that can deliver real change. For everyone that loves Chicago, it's time to demand better.
0: It's funny. I think that's the first time I've ever heard him in an ad. He didn't mention President Trump. But think about that. The lives of people in the city of Chicago and the state of Illinois, we must demand better and things of that nature. I mean, we haven't been demanding better. I mean, look at what's happening in the city of Chicago. I had one of my Democrat friends who I saw post of this video. That's one of the reasons why I brought it out. He posted this video and he says, yeah, he ain't the one. Lexi's not the one. And you guys know, as we stated on Saturday, he's going to lean real hard on Barack Obama to come and try to help him in this mayoral race, because you heard what he said. He had to put that in there. Yeah, I played basketball with Barack Obama. I'm telling you, this city, this state, we need more help than we realize. We definitely need more help. And if last night, and I saw that there was a Lockport event with Darren Bailey and Aaron Del Mar that was standing room only as well. I still see no chance of Republicans winning anything anytime soon. We just don't have anything ready or together. We just simply don't. And that is a problem, my friends. Now onto the newsroom with Mike Scott.
8: It's 5:30 on AM 560, The Answer. Pleasant good morning in the QC Kinetics newsroom. An Illinois State Police trooper is charged with sexual assault in Tinley Park. Authorities say Douglas Lee drugged a bartender in August of 2025, took her to a Tinley Park hotel where he sexually assaulted her. He wasn't on duty at the time of the incident. Lee was ordered held in jail while he awaits trial. A Sugar Grove man is charged in a deadly crash last week in Kendall County. Carson Rakoff faces aggravated DUI charges. State police say the 22-year-old was driving a pickup Friday night when he collided head-on with another vehicle In Millbrook, the collision caused a four-vehicle crash. Des Moines, Iowa residents Amy Lee Witter, James Witter, and a four-year-old girl were killed in that wreck. Cleanup continues in Grant Park following the final performance of Lollapalooza. During the four-day event, 10 were arrested, 67 were transported by ambulance. Chicago Mayor Brandon Johnson's budget director is stepping down. Johnson announcing Annette Guzman is resigning to focus on her family. Her departure comes shockingly after the city's acting chief financial officer, Stephen Marr, resigned last week. Meantime, Johnson is reacting to Illinois Secretary of State Alexei Giannoulias' recent decision to run for mayor without naming names.
3: My job is to continue to govern and lead in this moment. And, you know, as far as the politics of Chicago, there's a reason why we call it the Windy City.
8: He appeared at an event Monday at the with the Chicago Teachers Union at Malcolm X College, alleging there are those seeking office while mentioning they will close schools.
5: And anyone, billionaire or not, that believes that you can take us back to a motto of torment and torture, you got another thing coming.
8: Giannoulias mentioned in a recent interview with the Sun-Times it was time to make tough decisions and look to the possibility of closing schools. Republican Secretary of State nominee Diane Harris says Giannoulias should withdraw from the statewide election in November if he's planning to try and become mayor next year.
9: If he is elected there, he would only serve a few months as Secretary of State, and I'm sure that would not be what the voters would be voting him for.
8: Giannoulias joined Illinois Comptroller Susana Mendoza in the race for Chicago mayor. Mendoza is not running for re-election, saying it's not ethical for Giannoulias to ask almost 13 million people to support him when he's seeking another office.
10: I'm all in for Chicago. Alexei is clearly all in for Alexei. And that's why he's edging his bets and he's running for both offices. But as I said, Chicago deserves a mayor who's all in.
8: Mendoza saying, although Giannoulias has to be judged on his record as Secretary of State, he should also be judged on his time as state treasurer. You may recall Giannoulias' bungled oversight of the Bright Start College Savings Plan, where he lost over $100 million in parent-funded college accounts. A boat capsized in Lake Michigan Monday evening on Chicago's south side. Fire officials say crews responded to the 4400 block of South DuSable Lakeshore Drive just before 8 p.m. Seven were on board the boat. Three adults were taken to an area hospital in good condition. And the bodies of two missing kayakers from the Chicago area have been found. Authorities in Wisconsin confirm in Door County, recovery personnel from several area departments there worked together locating the bodies of two residents from the northwest suburbs, 20-year-old David Thalman of Dundee and 20-year-old Francesco Warwick of South Elgin. Officials say the discoveries happened late Monday morning. Cubs outslugged the Dodgers 10-5 in their series opener at home. Meantime, Cubs are active ahead of yesterday's trade deadline. Team acquiring starter Clay Holmes and outfielder Tyrone Taylor from the Mets, among others. White Sox back on the diamond tonight. Team squaring off against the Red Sox at Fenway. The White Sox also active before yesterday's deadline, trading for Rockies outfielder Brenton Doyle and Braves catcher Joey Bart. Phillies swung big at the trade deadline with the acquisition of three-time batting champ Luis Arraez from the Giants. The Bears will continue the preseason without one of their top offseason additions. Safety Kobe Bryant expected to miss 8 to 10 weeks with a hyperextended left knee and a small fracture. Bryant carted off the practice field going down during Monday's training camp session. The news, a service of Lowe's, now at Lowe's. Faster quotes start at the Lowe's Pro Desk. 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Right from the Lowe's Pro Desk. Chicago's Morning Answer continues next. And in 2 minutes, a check of the AccuWeather forecast in our AirRight Heating and Cooling Weather Center.
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11: Now, your official weather forecast.
14: Today will be mostly sunny with a high of 83. Tonight, expect some clouds and humidity with a low of 69. Tomorrow, anticipate mainly cloudy and humid conditions with periods of rain and a thunderstorm in the morning, followed by a couple of heavy thunderstorms in the afternoon. There is a possibility of ponding on roadways with a high of 81. I'm meteorologist Jason Caterina on AM 560, The Answer.
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17: Welcome back to Chicago's Morning Answer. I'm John Anthony, filling in for Dan Prof, who's out, probably getting ready to tee off, or depending on where he's at, probably already done it. So, I'm always honored to sit in for Dan. But before we continue with the show, you guys see those trades between the Cubs and the Sox? Now, I'm a huge Cub fan. Everybody knows this. And I think, I'm going to be honest. The White Sox, what's happening with the White Sox is I really do think their coach should be considered for the manager of the year, because no one expected the White Sox to be in first place this late in the season. Maybe hopefuls like Dan Prof and the other Chicago White Sox fans, but I thought they both added some good pieces. But I really love this. I even went on my baseball fantasy and picked him up, Clay Holmes, who the Cubs picked up. I put him on my fantasy even though he's hurt. Because I really do think that they're going to do some great things. Give us a call, 312-642-5600. 312-642-5600. You know, I caught this tail end of this interview with Juliana Stratton, the current lieutenant governor, who's now running for U.S. Senate. And, you know, I started thinking about, I mean, not just her, because there's a follow-up video that I want to play of Ayanna Pressley, the congresswoman. I forget which state she's from. But when you listen and watch how these people talk about the men and women of ICE and what some of the things that they would want to do, I think it's been proven that when you allow them to do their actual job, like don't get in the way. ICE does a hell of a job. I mean, I don't think there's anybody that could disagree with that, except maybe Juliana Stratton.
18: But what we saw with Operation Midway Blitz here in the city of Chicago and in the state of Illinois is we saw Border Patrol agents going down through downtown Chicago. We saw ICE agents in our communities after Donald Trump said that he was going after the quote unquote worst of the worst. But that's not who he went after. We saw tamale vendors and daycare providers, agents going into churches and places of business and even schools where we've saw a lot of activity. And so this is a time that I don't believe that this agency can be reformed. I believe that we need to start looking at what can we do with all of that money that that agency has, because what Donald Trump is doing is not about immigration. It's not about public safety. It's about trying to normalize the presence of the military on American soil. So let's really invest in a system that works for legal, to put people on a path to legal immigration. Invest in more immigration judges. Make sure that we have community-based resources and social services, and not criminalize our immigrant neighbors.
17: I mean, are we blind? Are we not to believe what we saw and doing what happened during the last administration? And to say that President Trump, what he's trying to do is make the military a comfortable presence in communities. What communities are the President Trump sending the National Guard to? He's not sending them to red states per se. He's not. He's sending them to places where elected officials are not allowing the police department and ICE to work together. That's why he's sending them there. For one of the reasons why, when all that kicked off here in the city of Chicago or what's this town, when it initially kicked off, the ICE agents were getting attacked, so he sent the military as a buffer of protection. I mean, how are these people? I know why. I know how. I know the system, and I know how is designed, especially in states like Illinois, for these type of people to continue to win. I understand that, but the people. How are the people still so clouded in their vision that they cannot see that these people are not good for this country? Or, and especially to get positions of power. Because Ayanna Pressley, yeah, ICE agents, they're racist.
19: It's unconscionable. It's unjust that this for-profit system, again, is for childhood trauma, is for childhood, is for child abuse, is for child neglect, is for medical negligence, is for the violation of human rights, of constitutional rights. Poor Civic is getting rich off of and profiting off of the pain of these families who just want to be...
17: Okay, was she saying any of that when USAID and a lot of these other NGOs were sending money around the back way, allegedly, to a lot of these politicians and different groups that they belong to or they had friends that were associated with? No, she wasn't.
19: Back in community, working their jobs that they take pride in. So Dilley needs to be shut down. We need you to join our calls for the Dilley Detention Facility to be shut down and to abolish ICE, this rogue, racist agency that is far beyond reform.
17: Now, if come on, see, this is what I mean. This is what I mean. How many of you have ever seen some of the ICE agents that are out there? They're not all white folks. Did you know that? Do you know there's a high propensity of Latino ICE agents, men and women? But they're racist. They're picking up people who are of Latin descent, right? Or Spanish descent, right? They're picking these people up, but they're racist. See, I have a hard time problem. I got some audio clip that I'm going to play in the next hour. Brandon Tatum, he went to this thing. I think it's called Jubilee, where there's like, it's 20 Republicans versus, 20 Democrats versus one Republican, pretty much. And Brandon Johnson, Brandon Tatum, I took a few of the audio clips that I want to really play and have a real discussion about it, because anytime, I think it's weakness when you have to invite in race when the discussion has nothing to do with race. But it's allowed to happen. It is allowed to happen, and nobody really cares. Show me where, you know, the ICE agents are out there literally trying to kill people or hurt people. They're not. They're just simply not. They're not allowed to do their. They're not allowed to function in their role or their capacity to pick up people who don't belong in this country. And you heard Juliana Stratton, yeah, Juliana Stratton talking about it. Trump and how he's going. I mean, how Ayanna Pressley said he was going after certain people, picking up people who were on the tamale trucks. No, if they were out there picking up somebody and they came across somebody, they weren't going to let. Tom Homan told us that way back when, before any and all of this started. President Trump ran on this. Did people forget that? Let's go to Tom from Blue Island. What's up, Tom?
20: Hey, Johnny, how you doing, brother?
17: Hey,
20: good to hear you this morning.
17: Thank you.
20: Johnny, we're going to hear that clip a lot, and I think key in it is when Juliana Stratton, who is an acolyte, obviously, of Fatboy Pritzker and a typical leftist Democrat, notice the inflection in her voice when she mentions getting that money from ICE. She goes, and we got to get our hands on all of that money.
17: Yeah.
20: She gives away the game right there, mm-hmm. brother.
17: Because Tom, that's what it's really all about right there. Follow the money in any and everything. You want to know what the true end goal, end game is? Follow the money. Follow the bread. The crumbs always lead you to the problem of what's happening. Let's go to Tony on the South Side. What's up, Tony? Welcome to Chicago's Morning.
21: Hey, Johnny. How you doing, my friend?
17: I'm doing well.
21: Good to hear you. Listen, you got to listen to what she says early in that comment. She says that President Trump was going after the worst of the worst. But then she says, but he's going into the neighborhoods. Where the hell do you think these people are? They're in the neighborhood.
17: No, they're not.
21: That's where it's right. Yeah, well, according to her or not, I don't know where she thinks they're at. But, all right, my friend.
17: Hey, Tony. And you know what's funny? What's real funny is you see a lot of black, I won't say Republicans or conservatives, activists. And they've been pointing this out ever since the problem has reared its head when Biden was president and under Brandon Johnson's leadership. They've been pointing this out. Even people, I don't want to call him out. TB, he knows who he is. He's been going in on these Democrats hard, as he should. Neil from LaGrange, welcome to Chicago's Morning Answer.
22: Good morning. You know, you never hear the media talking about the 40 or so states where they're cooperating.
17: Yep.
22: Where they're welcoming these ICE agents. It's these constant, like, 8 or 9 states that there's these confrontation. And, you know, this Juliana Stratton, she cannot tell me that she actually believes what she is saying.
17: Yeah,
22: you know, but you're right. But you're right. You know, follow the money. You know, you need, remember Harold Washington, you need more money for more programs.
17: Yep.
22: You know what I mean? Remember that?
17: Yep.
22: So, you have a great day.
17: Thank you, Neil. Yeah, I'm old enough to remember Harold Washington. I think I've told the story. My wife's grandfather, he was actually paid a visit by the FBI right after Harold Washington died, because the day before that, he was at City Hall, and he told Harold Washington, if you don't get his life right, God's going to strike him dead. That was Deborah Anthony's, my wife's grandfather. I used to listen to him before I even met Deborah on the Midnight Cry. And the FBI came by and basically wanted to know, did he have anything to do with Harold Washington's death? I'll never forget when I first met Deborah and him telling me that story. Let's go to Phil from Maryville. Well, Phil, welcome to Chicago's Morning Answer.
23: Morning. I'm being dead serious about this. They need to put it into law to where all these politicians have to wear little patches of who they're bought and paid for. Like anything over $100,000, it could be like a little medal list, like a general would wear, and put it into law, because all these politicians are going in for themselves to get rich. Back in the day when this country started, they didn't make money. They came in, they made law, they went back home, and they did their own job. They didn't come out here and vote for pay raises for themselves. So
17: right.
23: I'm just getting sick and tired of all these politicians doing stuff for themselves and the people who bought and paid them, off.
17: Well, Phil, you dropped the ball. I love what you said. Politicians should dress like NASCAR drivers. You forgot to mention that part.
23: Yeah, I'm sorry.
17: Thank you, brother. You have a good rest of your day. But he's right. I mean, imagine that. Imagine if they had to have like this ticker or something that shows I mean, you can find that on a lot of different sites, who's basically owning these people, these politicians. But imagine if they had to wear, like, you know, have NASCAR drivers in their uniforms. They have all their sponsors all over them. I mean, that would be an eye opener as they go out and knocking doors and talking to voters. And the voters like, well, you got Flock. You can't see the big thing with Flock here in the state of Illinois and the data centers. I saw somebody say, you can't use AI and then complain about data centers. So I'm looking for somebody to bring on Black and Right to interview about not just the data centers that are popping up all across the country. Because I actually wrote a Substack article on what happened down in Joliet. But I also want to get somebody from Flock, because the reason why a lot of these things fail, because they do, I guess I can't say that, poor communications as it relates to what they're actually coming into the community to do. I mean, I promise you, I've been looking for somebody from Flock and in these data centers to interview. It's hard to find somebody to interview unless it's a think tank or some lobbyist group who wants the Flock and the data that are seeing us here. You cannot find anybody there that you can bring on a radio show to have a real conversation about what's happening with these. I don't understand why. Because I do have a problem with a private entity taking my data to show, and I get it. You got the license plate readers that are already out there that police officers use and everything like that. I get that part. But you have a private entity, just like I feel about the Ring camera. That's why I took my Ring camera off my door. Because they're able to access that data and all that stuff. That's why I took it off. But I do have a problem with a private entity taking data, and then the government, even though they have to give a warrant, they can now have access to that. I do have a problem with that. I really do. I don't know how do you feel about that with these Flock system and the data centers being they're popping up. There's literally one right down the road from me in Manuka, and they've taken up a ton of space. I mean, it has to be at least 1,000 acres or more that they've taken up right off Ridge Road in the Manuka area, going into the Joliet area. It's insane. George from Naperville. George, I haven't heard from you in a while.
1: Hi, John. Yeah, maybe the tamale vendor was up to no good and they had nothing to do with tamales.
17: That's true. Wait, you know, George, Dennis Rebelletti, when he and I served in the Illinois House together, one of the things that the left used to always get up and talk about somebody getting arrested for stealing diapers, but they failed to mention that not only did they get arrested for that, they had a 20-30 cases that prior to that, and that was what affected them to go to jail in the long term. So you're right, George.
1: That's what I'm getting at.
17: That's exactly right. Thank you so much, George. I appreciate the call. Do I have time? I do have time. You know, when you look at what's happening at the Democrat level and what's happening across this country, I am not gonna lie, I was a little shocked that James Carville, you know, the guy who, I mean, he, you talk about the poster boy for Trump derangement syndrome, said this.
4: Alice, there is, and I'm not sure what to understand what Madonna is doing, but to talk about the larger Democratic Party post the election in Michigan going forward, I am not going to be in the same party with Hassan Piker. I can tell you that right now. If he becomes a force in the Democratic Party, I'm out of here. I have no intention of ever being in the same political party with that guy. Mm-hmm. Now, I think that a majority, overwhelming majority of Democrats agree with me. But this idea that we're going to seize the means of production and just go look at the DSA platform. You don't have to look any further than that. And, you know, Jackie, it may be that the two-party system is just going to be under tremendous stress here in the coming months. I mean, you see it in with Tucker and Marjorie Taylor Greene and on the Republican side. You see it going on right now. And I can't sit here and tell you for certainly how this is going to turn out. But the one thing I can tell you for certain, Hassan Piker and James Carville are not going to be.
17: Yeah, but what he doesn't understand, the Mandanis of the world are the representation of Hassan Piker. So he's already walking hand in foot with them, with the same people that he's saying he's no longer. Listen, I've said for years, I would love to see what it would look like in any election where you had no label. You didn't have Republican or Democrat. I guarantee you, I am in the mind of Rush Limbaugh. Conservatism wins every time it's tried. I don't care where it happens. Conservatism win. And I said this last night in my speech. It works every time. The only problem is you can't be Santa Claus. That's another Rush Limbaugh that he would say. You can't beat Santa Claus. And what Rush Limbaugh was trying to say, the Democrats are a party of give, give, give, free, free, free, free, free, free. But who's paying for the free? We are, the taxpayers. And that's the fight that's before us right now across this country, as it relates to givers and the takers. And right now the takers are winning because they now have mouthpieces that are assisting them and helping them. Chicago's Morning Answer. We'll be right back.
0: 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This is Chicago's Morning Answer on AM 560. The Answer.
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8: The polls are just opening in two more states. I'm Dave Anthony, Fox News. An hour after primary voting got underway in Virginia, the race getting the most attention is in Michigan, where a Democrat who says he's not a socialist is running for Senate on a progressive platform.
24: I believe in the opportunity we have in front of us to correct both the moral failures of the past and the moral failures of our present.
8: Abdul Al-Sayed is taking on Congresswoman Haley Stevens.
25: Hamas appears...
8: And that is Haley Stevens is a candidate who was more considered moderate. The Republican winning the Democrat, in this case, will face Mike Rogers, the Republican. In Missouri, a progressive Democrat is trying to return to Congress.
26: This is a last chance for them to sign a good document.
8: That's President Trump.
3: He says that they're working on a deal with Iran. He called off a big attack over the weekend, pushing for a deal to denuclearize Iran and fully open the Strait of Hormuz, where another ship did get attacked.
5: The cargo ship reported being hit by an unknown projectile at 2 a.m. local time, well about 23 miles northeast of the Omani coast. Iran says no negotiations with the United States are scheduled. Tehran, however, claims it is talking to Oman about reopening the Strait of Hormuz.
3: That's Fox's Jonathan Savage. The first two deaths are reported in Michigan in the nasty outbreak of diarrhea-inducing cyclosporiasis.
9: Officials say both people had underlying health conditions that may have been impacted by the parasite. The deaths come as the state's total cases top over 11,000 and nearly 200 people in the hospital. Federal officials are still investigating the source of what they say are multiple separate outbreaks.
3: That's Fox's Ashley Strohmeyer. And back to the contest today. There are also primaries in addition to Michigan, Missouri, and Virginia. Contests in Kansas and Washington State. 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
8: 69 degrees. Some beginning to break in the east at 6:02 on AM 560. The answer, good morning. I'm Mike Scott in the QC Kinetics newsroom. An Illinois State Police trooper is charged with sexual assault in Tinley Park. Authorities say Douglas Lee apparently drugged a bartender in August of 2025, and prosecutors allege he then took her to a Tinley Park hotel where he sexually assaulted the victim. According to prosecutors, he was not on duty at the time of the incident. Lee was ordered held in jail while he awaits trial. Cleanup continues in Grant Park following the final performance of Lollapalooza during the four-day event. 10 were arrested and 67 transported to the hospital in an ambulance. Chicago Mayor Brandon Johnson's budget team suffering another loss. Johnson announcing Annette Guzman is resigning to focus on her family. Guzman joined the administration in 2023. Meantime, Johnson reacting to Illinois Secretary of State Alexei Giannoulias' recent decision to run for mayor without naming names.
10: My job is to continue to govern and lead in this moment. And, you know, as far as the politics of Chicago, there's a reason why we call it the Windy City.
8: Johnson appeared Monday at a CTU media event at Malcolm X College, alleging there are people seeking office, while mentioning others who are running for mayor may close schools.
11: And anyone, billionaire or not, that believes that you can take us back to a motto of torment and torture, you got another thing coming.
8: Giannoulias mentioned in a recent interview with the Sun-Times that it was time to make tough decisions and look into the possibility of school closures. Cubs outslugged the Dodgers 10-5. And the Cubs were active ahead of the trade deadline, acquiring, among others, starter Clay Holmes and outfielder Tyrone Taylor from the Mets. White Sox back on the diamond tonight, squaring off against the Red Sox at Fenway. Sox also very active before the trade deadline, among others, trading for Rockies outfielder Brenton Doyle and Braves catcher Joey Bart. Bears start the preseason without one of their top offseason additions. Safety Kobe Bryant down for 8 to 10 weeks with a hyperextended left knee along with a small fracture. The news, a service of the AM560 store. 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
8: 607 Team Hochberg Traffic Center time. Solid traffic on the Kennedy inbound Harlem to Foster this morning. A reminder that the inbound off-ramp to Lawrence Avenue remains shut down after an entire retaining wall collapsed over the weekend. They'll close that ramp until August 10 at the earliest. Dan Ryan, an off-ramp has just been reopened at Roosevelt Road from much earlier police activity, and stop-and-go traffic showing up on LSD, Bryn Mawr, up to Hollywood. Chicago's Morning Answer continues next. Now a check of the morning forecast in our Air Right Heating and Cooling Weather Center.
22: Today will be mostly sunny with a high of 83. Tonight, expect some clouds and humidity with a low of 69. Tomorrow, anticipate mainly cloudy and humid conditions with periods of rain and a thunderstorm in the morning, followed by a couple of heavy thunderstorms in the afternoon. There is a possibility of ponding on roadways with a high of 81. I'm meteorologist Jason Caterina on AM 560, The Answer.
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0: he's not here today. I know. I love when I see on the social media, because I interact with the social medias whenever I can sign into this computer here. Dance Prof's not here. I'm gone. Okay. Hey, whatever floats your boat. I get it. I know there's a lot of people that don't listen to my show when I'm not there. So I get it. One of the things I will never try to do is imitate or be Dan Prof. I just simply won't. Mike, I wanted to, Michigan, Michigan has a primary today. And I guess, as you guys know, on the Democrat side, there's a very controversial, individual that's running. Mike, what do you think the people of Michigan, you're from Michigan, do you think the people from Michigan are going to vote for this guy to become the next U.S. Senator?
1: No, I'm from West Michigan. So, you know, and folks from Michigan know, there is a complete difference. You can split the state down the middle and split the state, the lower peninsula, into quadrants. You have the Traverse City region. You have the region nobody talks about on the other side with the thumb. You have Detroit and you have Grand Rapids.
0: Yeah.
1: Grand Rapids voters are likely not to vote, although they have been trending more blue, especially in the major metropolitan center of Grand Rapids, just looking at voting statistics. But remember who the DSA candidate is drawing from, his base.
0: Yeah.
1: He's drawing from a large population of a Muslim contingent in the Detroit area.
0: Yes.
1: They have already become, in Dearborn, the center of population.
0: Yes.
1: So that's where he's drawing from. Does he have a chance? Well, you know, voters have spoken by placing him giving him enough credibility to actually run in that race.
0: Yeah.
1: You can look at it from the perspective of he has a base to run off. He has people who are supporting him. But the center of the state, the Lansing portion of the state, definitely breaking more, if the numbers are correct, coming out of the polling and the people who are funding.
0: Yeah.
1: The center of the state's trending towards Haley Stevens?
0: Yes, Haley Stevens.
1: Haley Stevens.
0: Yeah.
1: And Grand Rapids, just waiting for Mike Rogers.
0: Right.
1: Definitely a more conservative Grand Rapids and Holland, Grand Haven, all the way down to Benton Harbor, St. Joseph. Definitely waiting for someone like a Mike Rogers to get engaged in that race, because that's a general election for them. Because Rogers, I believe, is running unopposed.
0: He's unopposed. Well, he was running against Scott Peters.
1: Yeah. It's an interesting state that is definitely in some sections far more blue. That would be Oakland County, the Detroit area,
0: where I'm normally
1: in Wayne County, the suburbs in and around and surrounding Detroit. But it's definitely very purple in the middle, and trending red to deep red in sections of West Michigan and then near Traverse City, and it's an interesting race. He has a base to run from.
0: He does.
1: So if you discount him simply because of what he says or what he does, that's, I think Dan Woods, for example, would say he has people and he has opportunity. It's just dependent on what voters in the center part of that state,
0: if they come out.
1: If they come out and if they're engaged in that race. And, you know, that we've talked many times about voter engagement.
0: Yes.
1: How does a candidate bring you to the polls in a primary where, you know, some estimates are 25% of the people are going to vote in the state of Michigan? I can tell you that the candidate has already inspired Muslim voters in Dearborn and places around that.
0: You've seen the marches.
1: Where they have, they're engaged.
0: Yeah,
1: they are, and we've seen that from video. We've seen that from his interactions with those voters on the east side of the state.
0: Yeah,
1: it just depends right now on who's engaged at what percentage, and from Mike Rogers' perspective, if he can engage voters statewide without really being active.
0: Yeah, the libertarians are not with him though. And normally you need, as a Republican, you need those libertarians, right, to carry the day.
1: You do. I think, look, Mike Rogers is going to have to work hard and get steel workers up in Traverse City. There's a large contingent of union membership that works on the Mackinac Bridge and other projects there and in the Upper Peninsula. It's going to have to work hard to get the farming communities north of Saginaw, the sugar beet population, and all those guys who depend on the water all the way up to Alpena. You're going to have to really work to get the UAW on your side in Detroit. And that is Rogers' constituency.
0: Yes.
1: He's going to have to give up much of the center of the state, mostly blue when it comes to the Lansing area, and then depend on West Michigan to fill the gap.
0: Yeah. I think what happens in that Senate seat in Michigan can really have a shockwave across the rest of the country. Mike Rogers walks away with that, or let's say even the governor's race, John James or Perry Johnson walk away with either one of them. Imagine what that says about the rest of the country and the outlook as to who controls the U.S. Senate in this upcoming election.
1: Well, momentum, right? And that's what Brett Baer was talking on Fox. They were talking about it on CNN just the other day. Momentum is a powerful wave breaker.
0: I agree.
1: And, you know, Dan consistently talked, for example, about the L.A. mayor's race and how momentum
0: and ballot harvesting.
1: Yeah, well, momentum for the insurgent candidate crested too early.
0: Yeah.
1: He needed it to crest just a little bit later to carry himself into a runoff. And that's the thing. Do you want your momentum? When do you want your momentum to crest?
0: That's true.
1: When do you want those votes?

0: in the state of Michigan. And I just hope I'm wrong. But, you know, I love a good troll. I really do love a good troll. Now, do you guys remember when COVID hit and how, athletes specifically were ostracized? They were vilified. And remember the one athlete who said basically he wasn't getting the jab? Well, he went on Pat McAfee's show and he gave his answer. And I love the answer.
1: Is everything better? Is everything funner? Is everything more awesome? Like, how do you kind of view this year versus maybe the years of the past?
2: I'm going to plead the fifth.
1: Okay.
3: Okay.
4: Gotta love that guy.
0: Justin posed the question to me. I said, well, I'm going to plead the fifth. I knew I was going to play this, but I'm pleading the fifth, Justin.
2: Like that absolute coward, Tony Fletcher. Absolute coward.
3: Yeah. Hey, it's back, baby.
2: Are you kidding me?
1: Yeah, 111
2: times. You got a pardon, and you're in front of you, and you pleaded over 100 times at the White House? What are you scared of, Tony?
1: Yeah.
2: I thought you were the science.
1: Yeah.
2: I am science, and you get up there and you can't answer a question?
1: Yeah.
2: What are we doing? And how much time did the network spend on that? How much time did they spend on my responses every week, on my vaccination status, on Taylor and Travis's wedding? Did they do even a minute on Tony Fauci?
0: Now, where's he wrong? Where's Aaron Rodgers wrong? I don't think he's wrong at all. But when they weren't going to take the vap, it was the athlete, the selfish person. They're selfish. Stephen A. Smith even had to get in on it. He had to apologize to Kyrie Irving. If you guys know, I believe Kyrie Irving lost money because he wouldn't take that jab.
5: There were others who had the courage to say, bump that. And one of those people at the forefront was Kyrie Irving. I bring his name up because I had my issues with him from a leadership standpoint. Never as a player, because he's sensational. But with him, in terms of leadership. And I didn't look at it as being courageous.
0: Yeah, but we did. We saw people being courageous who gave the, you know what, the middle finger to the government to say that we are not going to do this. You will not get to dictate how we live our lives. But personally, people like Kyrie and people like Aaron Rodgers who took to their platforms. And that's why when Republicans say that LeBron James and all those guys should shut up and dribble, I didn't agree with that. And I called it out then. No, they have platforms. Allow them to speak. They're gonna pay the consequence for speaking, but if they have that platform, I mean, because imagine how many people didn't take that jab because of Aaron Rodgers saying that's poison. Imagine how many people didn't in the black community who didn't take it because Kyrie said I'm not taking that. I have no problem with people speaking from their platforms. That's how they should. That you should do. That's what you got the platform for. But Stephen A. I applaud him for apologizing to Kyrie Irving. Because I was cheerleading Kyrie Irving. I was cheerleading Aaron Rodgers. Because I saw what they were trying to do to us. And guys, we can never, ever get back to that place ever again where we allow government officials to dictate our every move. Because that's the ultimate goal. That's really what they want to do. That's their ultimate goal. But we cannot allow it. We cannot. And that's why Joe Manchin, former governor of West Virginia and senator of West Virginia, could you ever support a socialist?
6: Could you ever support a self-described socialist candidate?
7: No.
8: No way. My no. God, no.
6: And even it surprises, if they have some good ideas?
8: Well, I support the good ideas, but how could you support some of the crazy stuff they're for? Have you seen their platform? They're for dismantling everything that we know. Whether it be the structure of government, Congress itself or the Senate, they want to get rid of. And then they start talking about all the crazy things. No police, no this, no this, no that. Mm-hmm. Are you crazy? We want a crime-free area. We have to have police for that.
6: Yeah.
8: We want a strong defense. We want a strong border. But if Democrats can't say that and they start lining up with the socialist demands of what you are to be a socialist, energy will be gone. There'll be no energy, okay? We have right now a tremendous amount of energy we're producing, and the world depends more on us than ever before.
0: I mean, guys, and people are saying, well, John, you've been talking about this a lot lately. Yeah, I just wrote a whole book about it. That's why. It's fresh. It's right at the top of my brain. It's right at the top of my mind. And they're beautifying this stuff to make just like I personally believe what they did with suicide.

0: when you look at the, some of the movies that they came out, some of the songs that people sing that made suicide okay, this they're following the same playbook to make being a communist okay. Dude, no, it is not okay. And we have to do everything in our power to awaken the voter and create a different system. But if we can't change nothing if we don't win. And one of the reasons why we're not winning, especially here in the state of Illinois, because nobody wants to work together. I see it. I watch it. I read the headlines. I read everything. I'm not saying that we cannot have this healthy debate. That's what the primaries are for. Primaries are where you have this healthy debate to determine who should lead or who should win a particular seat. Once that primary is over, can we coalesce around the candidates? We can't. Not here in the state of Illinois. I know what's happening in Michigan, too, because I have friends there now because of doing the morning show there. You said, John, you're so naive. No, I'm not. I'm tired of losing. I'm so sick and tired of losing. I'm sorry. As I stated last night, I do believe we're that generation that Ronald Reagan talked about. That one generation that's awake. That we're at an extinction point, where we're gonna have to our grandkids and their kids' kids, they're gonna live in a different America if we don't stop, if we don't become the beachhead tier right now and fight. Our grandkids and kids, grandkids' kids, are gonna grow up in a different America. That's why I'm so passionate about this. That's why I look at this, the what's happening here in the state of Illinois. As I stated, $32 billion was the first budget, and now we're at $58 billion here in the state of Illinois in less than 10 years. Do we really have a problem of raising revenue? No. We have a problem of spending. And that's what's happening across this country. I love this 847 text. Muslims vote at 90% rate. Christians 25. I think the Christians is a little bit higher than that, but that's a great point. Muslims will come out and vote, and people are upset that now people are courting the Muslim vote. Listen, there are some amazing Muslim people. I got to meet a lot of them who love this country when I was doing radio in Michigan. Not everybody that proclaims that they're Islam or are want to see the destruction of this country. I know. I sat and broke bread with a lot of these people. I mean, you got Americans who have those problems. Chicago's Morning Answer.
1: 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The Answer.
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0: Coming up on Chicago's Morning Ashes, Jubilee, 20 versus 1, the Officer Brandon Tatum. Guys, he really did take these people to class, and I don't think they were ready, because people really need to stop thinking that black people, we are monolithic. We don't all think the same. And guess what? That is okay. Now onto the newsroom.
17: 6:30 in the QC Kinetics newsroom. An Illinois State Police trooper this morning is charged with sexual assault in Tinley Park. Authorities say Douglas Lee drugged a bartender, and prosecutors say took her to a Tinley Park hotel in August of 2025, where he sexually assaulted her. Now, investigators say he wasn't on duty at the time of the incident, and prosecutors confirm Lee was ordered held in jail while awaiting trial. An arson suspect linked to one of the massive wildfires threatening Spokane, Washington, will be in court today.
18: Sheriff John Knoll says Aaron Farinacci was taken into custody without incident.
19: Executed an arrest warrant and search warrant in the city of Spokane, and we took 37-year-old Aaron Farinacci, a convicted felon, into custody on a single charge of arson in the first degree.
18: Farinacci is being held on $1 million bond. His arrest followed a witness report describing a man near the Old Trails fire shortly before it ignited on Saturday. Officials say more than 700 structures have been destroyed in the area, but the full extent of the damage is not yet known. The wildfires are 0% contained. Washington Governor Bob Ferguson has already declared a statewide emergency. I'm Mark Mayfield.
17: President Trump says he's welcoming Todd Blanche's upcoming confirmation as the next attorney general.
20: He's going to do a great job. Everybody knows it. And I understand there's been a sign off, but I don't know what they agreed. I think Todd Blanche agreed to reconfirm things that he's already said.
17: The president's picked ahead the DOJ was stalled by two Republican senators. Microsoft this morning warning about hotel Wi-Fi. Company says Russian hackers are using phony sign-in pages to break into accounts. Says the operation is nicknamed Captive Crunch because it involves a widespread compromise of Wi-Fi networks at hospitality-related organizations. Cleanup continues in Grant Park following the last performance of Lollapalooza. During the 4-day event, 10 were arrested. The bodies of two missing kayakers from the Chicago area have been found on Lake Michigan in Wisconsin. According to Door County Sheriffs, recovery personnel from several area departments worked together in locating the bodies of two residents from the northwest suburbs, 20-year-old David Thulman of Dundee and 20-year-old Francesca Warwick of South Elgin. Cubs outslugged the Dodgers 10-5 in their series opener. Meantime, the Cubs were active ahead of the trade deadline, acquiring starter Clay Holmes and outfielder Tyrone Taylor, among others. White Sox back on the diamond tonight against the Red Sox, and the Sox were also active before yesterday's deadline, trading for, among others, Rockies outfielder Brenton Doyle and Braves catcher Joey Bart. The news, a service of the AM 560 Advantage, where membership has its privileges, including early access to event tickets. 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
22: 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Marty and I were at the Cigar Festival 2026, and we're here listening to Sean Thompson's show. 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
17: 636. In our Team Hochberg Traffic Center, Kennedy inbound, accident right shoulder at Foster. You're solid back to I-190. Stevenson inbound slows up between the Veterans Toll and Lamont Road. Dan Ryan, the exit ramp inbound to Roosevelt Road, the off-ramp there, is shut down for an ongoing police investigation. And delays on Route 53, all due to the road work between the Jane Addams I-90 and Kirchhoff on the northbound side. Traffic, a service of Lowe's. 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Chicago's Morning Answer continues next. Now a check of your morning forecast in the Air Right Heating and Cooling Weather Center. Sunshine and clouds, high 85 today. Overnight, cloudy, humid, with a low of 68.
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0: Oh, come on, I wanted to hear that. Sweet turn of the night. Welcome back to Chicago's Morning Ask. John Anthony, filling in for Dan Prof, host of Black and Right, heard every Saturday from 4 to 7 p.m. If you haven't listened to this past Saturday show, I had an awesome candidate, Amir Hassan, who's running for Michigan congressional seat number 8. It was a time to be had, I'm telling you. And I really do hope that that individual wins. And last night I got to, as so many people were calling her, Annie Oakley, Angel Oakley. She's running for Congress here in Illinois, and Nikki Conforti was there. I got an opportunity to speak to them. We're going to have them on the show. And we're also going to have some of the local candidates on Black and Right, because one of the things that I really love doing is interviewing candidates. And if you know anything about me on Black and Right, I'll even interview Democrat candidates, because I think the only way we know who's going to be representing us is to know who's running for these seats. So that's one of the things that I love doing, is interviewing everybody. I get a lot of flack for that, but I really don't care. Because, and how will we know what people believe if they don't come on shows and explain what it is that they believe? That's one of the reasons why I love this thing called Jubilee. It's always like 20 something different leftists who are going up against one conservative or Republican or libertarian. Not so much libertarian, but some libertarians have gone on there. And I saw this, Brandon Tatum had just recently gone, and I don't know if you guys have been seeing what's happening with Brandon Tatum with this Nolan Wells situation. He went down there, interviewed everybody involved. And one thing I do know about Brandon Tatum, I got friends who served with him on the police force out there in Arizona. And one thing, he's very thorough in his approach to whenever he's doing any type of investigations. He was like this as a cop as well. And so when I saw this video on X, and saw how Brandon Tatum was taking them to task, and you'll hear one word that keeps popping up: emotional. Because one thing that I found, whenever you're debating against somebody who's normally of the left, it's all seated in emotion. There's no facts. The hardest argument to beat is an emotional argument, because everybody has those emotions. Not everybody thinks. Oh, did I say that? Yes, I did. So here he is. They started talking about, they were talking about a bunch of different things, but I found a few that I really wanted to highlight. And here's the one when, they were calling President Trump a racist.
12: Why do you think he got rid of it?
13: Because he's racist.
12: To say that Donald Trump is racist is the craziest thing I've heard.
13: Donald Trump
12: have you ever met Donald Trump personally?
13: No.
12: Have you don't know him?
13: No. So why you've met Donald.
0: But see, even just starting right there, you're going to put a label on somebody that you've never even met. You've never even had a conversation with. You've never been in the same room. You've never been in and you just go off these caricatures that have been created about an individual. And this isn't just for Trump. This is anybody you meet. coming up with all these different caricatures, and you have no idea who these people are.
12: I've met Donald Trump several times.
13: So you're basing his, whether or not he's racist,
12: you don't have any evidence. You're saying because he allegedly got rid of some desperate impact analysis that somehow that has something to do with race and it only affects black
13: people. But your evidence is anecdotal. Oh, Trump was nice to me one time, therefore he's not a racist.
12: I have no evidence to believe that Trump is a racist.
13: Of course he's nice to you, because you are excusing his racism. Where's the evidence that Trump is a racist? Okay, I'll give you more evidence. In 1973, his company...
0: That's when you know they've lost the argument. Oh, in 1973, when they have to go and revisit the past. That's when you know they've lost the argument. We're talking about now. Her argument is that President Trump is a racist now. On what evidence?
13: Was sued for violating the Fair Housing Act by openly discriminating against black renters.
12: What was the findings of that?
13: He was actually forced to settle.
12: Forced to settle?
13: Yes, he was forced to settle. No, he had.
12: There was no finding of fault.
13: Why would someone settle?
12: Was it finding
13: of
12: fault?
13: Not guilty.
12: You can make it.
13: Why would someone settle if he wasn't doing it?
12: Was there a determination in court that he was at fault?
13: No.
12: Was there a determination in court that he was at fault?
0: No.
13: He settled, so they didn't have a determination in court.
0: Oh my goodness.
13: He got out of it by settling, which is what you do when you are guilty, but you don't want to go to court.
12: That's not the way the system works.
13: Yes, you settle out. Yes.
12: He had a dissent decree, which they agreed that he would implement certain things in his organization. There was no fault granted. They did not prove.
13: What were the things that he had to implement in his company?
12: Recruiting. It was a form of it was that
13: I
12: he
13: think
12: had
13: you're
12: to
13: thinking
12: have,
13: about a different lawsuit.
12: No. He had to make sure that they have job applications available to minorities.
13: No, this wasn't about jobs. This was about the Trump Corporation, the real estate. They violated the Fair Housing Act because
12: maybe we're talking about something different.
13: Well,
12: because
13: there were two times he was sued for racism.
12: I only know of one time.
13: Yeah, well, you should learn about the other one because it was bad too. Yeah,
12: I don't think you know what you're talking about.
13: I don't think you
12: know. The dissent decree, which was established, there was no findings of Donald Trump being a racist. And his organization has been without fault.
13: No, that was.
12: You cannot find a court document that says that Donald Trump officially discriminated against anybody.
13: He literally marked.
12: What's your next one?
13: He literally marked black applicants.
12: What's your next one?
0: See? Just an emotional argument, not steeped in any type of facts whatsoever. He's a racist. Why? Because he's a racist. That's all you need today. He's a racist. Why? Because he's a racist. That's why. Donald Trump is a racist because he's a racist. And any other, mostly for the most part, Republicans who are running for office, they're racist. Why? Because they're racist. There's never no concrete examples. You can never give any concrete examples to show racism. I dare anybody that's listening, 312-642-5600. 312-642-5600. Give me a concrete example of where President Trump has been racist. Well, Brandon Tatum, what about the separation of black families?
12: You act like it's a good thing for black people to be selling drugs in our community. It is not.
13: What is the leading cause of the separation of black families?
12: I think it's a degradation of values in the black community.
13: Would you say that the criminalization of black men...
0: You hear that? She, you heard what he said. And she totally skipped right past what he said. No acknowledgement of it, because she's already got in her mind... she's already created her answer to everything that they were going to discuss, because they already know what they're going to discuss. The person that's coming in and sit down, they don't really know what they're going to discuss at all. So Brandon Tatum did a lot of this on the fly.
13: And disproportionately going to jail more has an effect on the separation of the black house.
12: I would agree.
0: Okay, watch this part, because this is a key part
12: to that. But yes. I will also say that is because of the choices and decisions that these young black men are making.
13: Perfect. Thank you. I was hoping you would say that. So,
12: is that not true? You don't go to jail.
13: Hold on, for selling drugs. Okay, you go to jail for selling drugs. Can I read you a quote from Nixon's domestic policy chief, John Ehrlichman?
0: What did she do? She revisited the past again. What about today?
13: The start of the war on drugs, which we know is what led to a lot of mass incarceration of the black community, a significant increase in black men imprisoned and incarcerated for drug possession and selling. Right?
12: Hold on. I'm going to let you quote it.
13: Okay.
12: But we do recognize that there was decisions that were made by black people to sell drugs.
13: Absolutely. Now, can I read you the quote? This is John Ehrlichman, Nixon's domestic policy chief, right? He's responsible for primarily leading the war on drugs. We knew we couldn't make it illegal to be either against the Vietnam War or black, but by getting the public to associate the hippies with marijuana and blacks with heroin, and then criminalizing both heavily, we could disrupt those communities.
12: I'm not familiar with that quote.
13: Oh, really?
12: But
13: shocking.
12: I can go and read it later, but that's still
13: not getting... You should really read it later.
12: That's not getting to the point of saying that people are incarcerated because decisions that they made to commit crimes. Is that not true?
13: Well, yes, that's
12: the reason that none of us. The reason
13: that none
12: of us.
13: Do you want to respond to what he just said?
12: The reason that none of us are selling dope. Why? Because we don't want to go to prison. We value our lives. If you
0: listen, I gotta be honest with you. I sold dope when I was a kid. I did because my mom was strung out on drugs. I had no money, and I realized that it wasn't for me. And I said to myself, I cannot go to jail. At the time, when I was a good looking lad, I said, I'm too good looking to go to jail. I do not want to go to jail. And I said to myself and to my cousins, yeah, I'm out. I'm not doing this because this is not me. I cannot do it. So, listen, I have no problem with her bringing up what Nixon's aide said, because that's factual. And what she said is actually factual. I mean, there were a lot of people. When you look at what the CIA, should I say that name? Should I say those three letter alphabets? But when you look at what they actually did and how they preyed on the black community, that is a fact. And I actually mentioned this in the book that I wrote called The Counterfeit Republic, The Targeting of Black America, and how what they were able to do, this is what allowed these people to rise up within the ranks in the black community and fight back against this. I have no problem with that. My problem is we still stay stuck there. As if a lot of the things that happened back then are still happening right now. There are some that are still happening, but not everything. It's just simply not. And I don't care how you want to, and I know I have an antagonist on my show, Phil from Blue Island, who continues to post me in all of these racially charged things as if that's the only view that you can have of America. Everything has to be seen through the lens of racism. I disagree with that.
12: You're going to sell drugs and you're going to kill people and you're going to commit robbery. You're going to go to jail.
13: Yes,
12: you
13: yes.
12: can't blame all of that the war on crime or whatever the case
13: may
12: be.
13: But the war on crime was specifically to get black men to go it to is jail. Not,
0: so who took the war on crime and extrapolated it and made it even worse? In some people's eyes, not in my eyes, in some people's eyes. Bill Clinton, the 94 crime bill. Guess who led that? He was just president, I think. Glenn from Orlando.
14: Yeah, John, hi. Do you remember when Trump took in Jennifer Hudson and her family after the violent stuff
0: yes.
14: that happened to her family?
0: Yes, he put
14: how
0: her up.
14: How does a racist do that?
0: Well, yeah. I mean, the first step back, the first step back that he did, the funding of HBCUs on a permanent basis. We had a black president in Barack Obama. He didn't do that. President Trump did. The platinum plan, Glenn.
14: Who is the lady who is the czar of
0: Alice Johnson?
14: What do you call it?
0: The Partons.
14: Alice Johnson. That's it.
0: Yeah. Yep. Yeah. Yeah. What she's been able to do and the people she, I mean, think about this. Now, I don't know how people feel about this, but when President Trump pardoned or commuted Larry Hoover's sentence, now it's incumbent upon J.B. Pritzker. And I know Hoover's people are saying, hey, let's get this done. Either commute it or pardon or get off the bus. It's really that simple. And Alice Johnson and President Trump did their part. Who also changed the scheduling of marijuana? It was President Trump. It wasn't Bill Clinton or any of these people. It was President Trump making these decisions that have largely affected the black community. So if he's so racist, why wouldn't he keep the boot on the necks of the black people? He hasn't. Thank you, Glenn.
14: Sure.
0: He hasn't. Chicago's Morning Answer.
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26: Hi, I'm Dr. Huber with Virago, the immune enhancement cocktail. Back when the government was suppressing other forms of therapy for COVID and many doctors were being persecuted for stepping up, we felt the absolute necessity to act. That's why I developed Virago during the pandemic, to give people a powerful way to strengthen their immune system and fight back. Since then, feedback from users has shown us that Virago helps with so much more than what we originally anticipated, bringing relief and improvement to people dealing with allergies, asthma, autoimmune diseases by supporting a healthy immune function. Join me Friday, August 28th at Sean Fest. Tune in or come by and hear me interviewed by the great Sean Thompson, a true patriot, for a conversation you won't want to miss.
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0: All right, that sound means it's time for another installment of In-Depth History with Frank, the History Teacher from Arlington Heights. because there's nothing new in this world, just the history you don't know, and Frank does. Frank, take it away.
6: Good morning. The store Torrid is a women's clothing brand that has survived the demise of the mall. But the word Torrid also describes the trip that Julius Caesar took with Cleopatra up the Nile River after securing her throne from her brother. This meant Egypt would be the breadbasket of Rome, greatly increasing its strength. In 44 BC, Julius was, of course, warned to beware the Ides of March, which meant the 15th of that month could be fateful. We all know Caesar's ultimate demise, but what also ended was his plan to get revenge on the Parthians in what is modern-day Iran for the murder of his wealthy rival Crassus, whom legend says had molten gold poured down his throat. Plutarch also mentions that Caesar had even more ambitious plans afterwards to go north through the Caucasus Mountains to take on the Scythians in what is now Ukraine, and then possibly even sweep into Germania from the east. If true, and it might not be, this would have been radical, but so were his prior conquests in Gaul and Britannia. Control of what later became known as Mackinder's heartland of Eurasia would have made Rome unassailable, and world history would have been very different. Adolf Hitler was the only other historical figure who ever came close to realizing this in two separate campaigns. In 1941, his Operation Barbarossa across a wide front stopped short of Moscow. Failing at this, a giant pincer movement was envisioned for 1942 with his Case Blue operation focusing on capturing the Caucasus and its oil, while Desert Fox Erwin Rommel would take Egypt and then enter the Middle East. Losses at Stalingrad and El Alamein ended this threat. Today, wars rage in both theaters, and there is speculation they might merge. Zbigniew Brzezinski's grand chessboard is now in play, and we shall soon see if our own grand strategist, Alfred T. Mahan, was right about how powerful deep blue water fleets can be. Because if someone can control the heartland of Eurasia and the Middle East, the U.S. could become a second-rate power.
0: Wow. Frank, the history teacher. Frank, I got to have you on my show, Black and Right. I love to have a discussion of history, the lost art of understanding who we are. I would love to have that if you really are available.
6: Oh, for sure. Yeah, that'd be great. Yeah, I think you're on Saturdays, right?
0: I'm on Saturdays, yeah. Frank, the history teacher, thank you for that great lesson to get people started on their day. I really appreciate it.
6: Q, have a great one.
0: All right, you too. It's always good to learn history. History was actually one of my favorite. It was my favorite subject because I do love history. And one of the things that I do despise is these revisionist people who are out there who give us a different perspective of history that never even truly happened, but it fits what they're trying to do. And that sucks. It really does. Because if we really taught people who we are, now I will admit there are some things that when I was going through grammar school and high school, I never learned. It wasn't until I got older that I started, understanding what really happened in a lot of different areas in this country. And that right there, my friends, is a problem. It is now 7 o'clock on WIND Chicago.
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9: I believe in the opportunity we have in front of us.
8: That's Abdul El-Sayed, a Democrat in a Michigan Senate race getting the most attention.
10: Abdul El-Sayed is the progressive who has the backing of the Democratic Socialists of America. He wants to abolish ICE, cut off U.S. aid to Israel, and has made Medicare for All one of his signature issues.
8: Fox's Garrett Tenney in Detroit.
10: Republicans would love to see him win because they believe he would give the GOP nominee Mike Rogers the best shot at picking up this seat. And that's something Congresswoman Haley Stevens has hammered on throughout her campaign, that she has consistently beat Republicans and gives Democrats the best shot at keeping Michigan blue.
8: In Missouri, progressive Democrat Cori Bush trying to win back the seat in Congress. She lost in 2024. And one of the questions on the Missouri ballot today
11: would eliminate state income tax over time. It'd be based on revenue coming in. You can't just like pull $9 billion in annual revenue from a state and not replace it immediately.
8: Fox Business Network Cheryl Cassone. There are also primaries today in Kansas, Virginia, and Washington State, where there's been an arrest. An arson suspect accused of setting one of the wildfires, burning the Spokane area, forcing about 70,000 people to evacuate.
23: He was found to be in possession of some waterproof matches
2: and a butane lighter.
8: Spokane County Sheriff John Knowles, more than 700 homes and structures have burned. Iran keeps insisting it's not holding talks with the U.S. after being warned.
12: I want to give them every last chance before decapitation.
16: President Trump says negotiations are focused on reopening the Strait of Hormuz, then on Iran's denuclearization.
8: Fox's Aisha Hazmi also reports from the White House.
16: Just a few hours ago, one person was reported missing after an unknown projectile hit a Liberia-flagged ship in the Strait. There was a fire reported on board. It is the fourth attack since Friday.
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7: In Chicago, 66 degrees. In the QC Kinetics newsroom, a Sugar Grove man is charged in a deadly crash last week in Kendall County. Carson Rakoff faces aggravated DUI charges. State police say the 22-year-old was driving a pickup Friday night when he collided head-on with another vehicle on Route 71 in Millbrook. The collision caused a four-vehicle crash. Des Moines, Iowa residents Amy Lee Witter, James Witter, and a four-year-old girl were killed. An Illinois State Police trooper is charged with sexual assault in Tinley Park. Prosecutors say Douglas Lee allegedly drugged a bartender in August of 2025 and took her to a Tinley Park hotel where he sexually assaulted her, according to the accusations. He was not on duty at the time. Lee ordered held in jail while awaiting trial. Chicago Mayor Brandon Johnson's budget director is stepping down. Johnson announcing Annette Guzman is resigning. Her departure comes after the city's acting chief financial officer, Stephen Marr, resigned last week after only 8 months on the job. Meantime, the mayor is reacting to Illinois Secretary of State Alexei Giannoulias' recent decision to run for mayor without naming names.
17: My job is to continue to govern and lead in this moment. And, you know, as far as the politics of Chicago, there's a reason why we call it the Windy City.
7: Giannoulias is joined in the race by Illinois Comptroller Susana Mendoza. Mendoza says she is not running for re-election as comptroller and believes it is not ethical for Giannoulias to ask almost 13 million people to support him when he's seeking another office as well.
22: I'm all in for Chicago. Alexei is clearly all in for Alexei. And that's why he's hedging his bets and he's running for both offices. But as I said, Chicago deserves a mayor who's all in.
7: A boat capsized on Lake Michigan Monday evening on the south side. Crews responded to the 4400 block of South DuSable Lakeshore Drive. Seven on board, three adults taken to an area hospital in good condition. Chicago sports: Cubs outslugged the Dodgers 10-5 in their series opener at home. 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
27: 707 Team Hochberg Traffic Center time. Fox Lake. We have a railroad crossing failure causing delays on Route 132 Grand Avenue between Rollins and Route 12 this morning. Southside, Washington Heights accident, 95th and Vincennes. On the Southside, South Loop area actually, police activity is closing Rubel northbound between Union and Taylor. On the expressways and toll roads, reminder, the Dan Ryan inbound off-ramp to Roosevelt Road is shut down due to that ongoing police investigation we told you about on Rubel. And an exit ramp on the Kennedy remains closed. It's the inbound off-ramp to Lawrence Avenue shut down. That retaining wall completely collapsed during the storms on Saturday, resulting in the shutdown of that ramp until at least August 10th. Traffic is a service of the AM 560 mobile app. Listen to AM 560 on your smartphone when you download the app at 560theanswer.com/mobile. Chicago's Morning Answer continues next, but now, check of the morning forecast in the Air-Right Heating and Cooling Weather Center.
28: Today will be mostly sunny with a high of 83. Tonight, expect some clouds and humidity with a low of 69. Tomorrow, anticipate mainly cloudy and humid conditions with periods of rain and a thunderstorm in the morning, followed by a couple of heavy thunderstorms in the afternoon. There is a possibility of ponding on roadways with a high of 81. I'm meteorologist Jason Caterina on AM 560, The Answer.
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0: is not the voice of Dan Prof. It's John Anthony, host of Black and Right Radio, heard every Saturdays from 4 to 7 p.m. right here on these airways. What's great is I just finished my 7th year of radio on Black and Right. Yay! I'm really happy about that. But, you know, as I told you guys, I wrote a book. This is my second book that I've completed, called The Counterfeit Republic. And I was looking for stories to put into the book. And I found this story of retired Brigadier General Christopher Mookie Walker. I got to figure out how. I got to ask him, how did that Mookie name come up? I found his story, and I just thought it was so fascinating. And I used it a few times in the book. And, you know, because I personally think there are plenty of people willing to offer an opinion about diversity, equity, and inclusion, or as I like to call it, DIE. In the United States military. My next guest offers something far more important than an opinion. He offers firsthand experience. Retired Brigadier General Christopher Mookie Walker spent approximately 4 decades serving in the United States Air Force and Air National Guard. He graduated from the United States Air Force Academy in 1988, became a master navigator, and accumulated more than 5,200 flight hours, including over 400 combat and combat support hours. He served in operations around the world, advised the Iraqi Ministry of Transportation, commanded at the squadron and group levels, and eventually became Assistant Adjutant General and Commander of the West Virginia Air National Guard. In that position, he was responsible for more than 2,100 members and 2 flying units. General Walker also brings a perspective that very few militaries can offer. From 2021 through 2023, he served in senior advisory assignments connected to the Air Force's diversity and inclusion operation inside the Pentagon. He attended the meetings. He heard the arguments. He also saw the priorities. He watched the military wrestle the difference between equal opportunity and engineered equity. General Walker later offered a warning that should command the attention of every American. Diversity is great, but you can't sacrifice meritocracy. I can't speak today. What the heck is going on? That statement carries particular weight coming from the first black person to become a brigadier general in West Virginia. He's not arguing that America should close doors. His argument is that the military must open the door to every qualified American while refusing to lower the standards required to defend the country. General Christopher Mookie Walker, welcome to Chicago's Morning Answer.
1: Oh, thank you for having me. So this is, today is my 61st birthday.
0: Oh.
1: And so after this interview, I intend to get out there on the motorcycle and tear up the roads and then get to the range and do some long range rifle shooting.
0: Oh.
1: But thanks for having me.
0: Hey, you talk about getting on the motorcycle in those mountains of West Virginia. That must be a sight, right?
1: Oh, Lord. I tell you what, while I was in D.C. at the Pentagon for a while, I actually sold my motorcycle because it was just too dangerous. Too many people texting and driving and rear-ending you in your car. And if you rear-ended on a motorcycle, you're done.
0: Yeah. Well, General, before we get into a lot of the DEI stuff, which I actually put in a book that I just recently wrote called The Counterfeit Republic, I want people to get to know you. You grew up in New York City with what you have described as strict Jamaican parents who instill hard work and patriotism in you. What did your parents teach you about America, discipline, and personal responsibility that stayed with you throughout your military career?
1: Well, my father came to this country in 1957 and my mother in 1959, and from Jamaica, where there was no such thing as welfare and other things. Everything was merit-based. If you work hard, then you come out on top. My father and I had actually a little headbutting for many years because he wanted me to be a physician, a doctor, either a doctor or a dentist. Mm. And all of the people that he would have mentor me were doctors or dentists, friends of his. And I said, no, I want to fly. And that was a big thing until I graduated from the Air Force Academy and he saw the Thunderbirds fly over the stadium. He saw the president addressing our class, and he said, okay, maybe this is something good, too. And that changed his mind. But everything about my parents were, you have to be the best. If I brought home a test that I got a 96 on, they'll go, what happened to the other 4 points? This is the kind of thing that a lot of people associate with Asian parents, but Jamaican parents are the same.
0: And you know, Brigadier General, as you look at how you were raised, not to see America as this oppressive country or as a country in which you would have to overcome obstacles, but still could achieve something extraordinary. When you look at how a lot of people who are who come into this country and they hate America, when you look at how even some Americans are teaching their children to hate America, that's not how you were raised. And why is it important for people who are listening to this program to understand the greatness and just how great this country really is?
1: Oh my goodness! If it weren't for this country, I would never be anywhere near where I am now. And quite honestly, I talk to some of these folks and say, if this country is so oppressive, why are people risking their lives to get here? They are being indoctrinated with a sort of mindset that to hate this country when, okay, no country is perfect, but we, because of our Constitution, we have learned by our mistakes and we get better each time. It irked me to no end when I saw things happening in the last 10 years. For instance, I don't know if you remember this clip, this video that went around for a while of this woman looked like the Michelin Man in spandex with a lot of wild hair. Her name was Ashley Shackelford. I think she goes by Hunter Shackelford now.
0: Okay.
1: But she was talking to this mostly white progressive audience, and she stood next to this flip chart that read in large letters, "All white people are racist."
0: Yeah.
1: And then right under that, she had a PayPal.

0: me. That to me was her spitting in my face.
1: Yeah.
0: And I can't take that.
1: Yeah. Well, General, I now want to turn to the portion of your career that I believe makes your voice especially important in this current debate. Your official military biography states that from February through September 2021, you were dual-hatted as the Air National Guard Assistant for Diversity and Inclusion. And from October 21 through September 23, you served as a Special Assistant to the Director of the Air National Guard in connection with the Air Force Main Power, Reserve Affairs and Diversity and Inclusion. Man, that's a lot of words. How were you selected that for that assignment? Did you request it? Were you recruited for it? Or were you told that this was where the Air Force needed you?
0: Okay, so here's the inside baseball on that. So I was serving as the Assistant Adjutant General for the West Virginia National Guard, for the Air National Guard side, being the commander of the West Virginia Air National Guard. But then, at that time, in 2021, there were still some Trump appointees in control there at the top in the Department of the Air Force, whom I'd worked for before as dual-hatted as the assistant to the Assistant Secretary of the Air Force of Manpower and Reserve Affairs. And they knew me, and they knew the way I thought, and they helped to get me into that slot in the Office of Diversity and Inclusion, because they knew that I would be a speed bump or even a bulwark to the crazy.
1: Yeah.
0: Okay? And so, and I went in there saying, well, let's see what happens with this. Because in my mind, diversity in itself is not a bad thing.
1: Correct.
0: But the left had determined that diversity is only for immutable characteristics. And in their mind, that all black people, all women, and all lesbians, bisexuals, and gays thought the same. And so let's do our best to get those people, or minorities, in so that we can win the ideological war. And in my mind, diversity should be about your experiences, yep, your ideas, your language skills, your cultural skills, your technical skills.
1: Yes.
0: But for them, diversity meant just your skin color. And I said, okay, this is going to be bad. But let's see. But I was put in there for a reason. So I said, let's see what happens. And because I was reporting back to certain people what was going on. And so that's how I got put into that position.
1: Well, General, what did you find once you entered the meetings and began hearing the proposals? At what point did you recognize that the operation might be moving beyond equal opportunity and then into something ideological?
0: Holy smokes. So here's one. I'll give you a few examples. One, for your listeners, I encourage them to go on, if they have the Angel Studios app, or if not, get it and watch a movie, the documentary called Call Sign Courage, which...
1: Wait, did you say Call Sign Courage?
0: Call Sign Courage, okay. Yes.
1: Okay.
0: And it is about a friend of mine, who was former Lieutenant Colonel Matt Lohmeyer. Okay, so he flew F-15s, and then he went into the Space Force, and he was a Space Force commander, and he was discharged in 2021 after publicly criticizing DEI ideology in the military.
1: Yeah.
0: Okay? And everything he said was true, but he was not advocating for Republicans or Democrats. He was just stating that, hey, this Marxist ideology is getting in here, and we ought to stop it. And they railroaded him. The Department of the Air Force, which the Space Force falls under, did him dirty.
1: Yeah.
0: Okay? And so he identified some things that were going on that I knew about as well.

0: Well, for instance, at the Air Force Academy, which is where I graduated from and he graduated for, and it is supposed to be the elite commissioning source in the Air Force. It costs about $650,000 to $670,000 to educate each cadet and bring them to a second lieutenant,
1: yeah.
0: which is about 4 to 5 times the cost of ROTC and 9 times the cost of officer training school. Okay?
1: Yeah.
0: So they had these, at that time, the Air Force Academy had these cadets who were DEI cadets who wore these, what we call them, the purple robes, but they had these purple robes on their uniforms, and they reported through a separate chain of command, not to the commandant, but to the head of DEI at the Air Force Academy on diversity issues. And so this was an ideological enforcement layer inserted alongside our operational chain of command. It's sort of, I don't know if you read any Tom Clancy books.
1: Yes, played his video games too.
0: but these are what we call the political commissars. Okay, matter of fact, they are, so they resembled the Soviet political commissars and similar systems in the Chinese Communist Party,
1: yeah.
0: who monitored loyalty to the party rather than purely military competence in the chain of command.
1: Yeah, Brigadier General, wait, we got about a minute and 30 seconds left. I want to get this out. As it relates to when you look at your time in that position, if President Trump had won and Pete Hegseth is not there at the Department of War now, how detrimental was these policies to the military?
0: Oh, Lord of mercy. They would have tore us to pieces. All right. We are supposed to be future officers are supposed to be taught war and how to win wars, okay? Instead, they were being taught to tiptoe around DEI issues, okay? It was the erosion of the apolitical military ideal. The military is supposed to be nonpartisan and loyal to the Constitution and chain of command. When senior leaders treat DEI and criticism of DEI as a political offense while embedding ideological enforcers, they politicize the force and undermine the professional ethic, okay? The military's job is to win wars under the Constitution, not enforce progressive orthodoxy in parallel chains of command and informant networks. Matter of fact, I tell you, I even attended a course by Georgetown that was given to senior leaders, and they were trying to tell us that white people are the oppressors and minorities are the oppressed.
1: Yeah.
0: And I was sitting there going, what in the hell are they telling us? but it was all indoctrination instead of talking about war and teaching about war and how to win wars. And that's why I said, okay, enough is enough. But I was reporting all of this up through certain channels so that they would know what's going on and how to battle it in case President Trump won. And he did, and they are stomping it out now. But they, you know, I'm telling you, these leftists are hiding, and they're waiting for the opportunity to pop up again.
1: All right. Well, he's Brigadier General Christopher Walker. I hope you do decide to don't give up on running for politics. I think your voice is needed, especially there over there in West Virginia. And I want to say happy birthday, happy 61st birthday. 60 is the new, what, 40?
0: Well, for me, because I've been ignoring my shape after retirement, 60 is the new 50 right now. But I'm going to get back to the 40s soon.
1: Brigadier General Christopher Mookie Walker, thank you so much for joining us on Chicago's Morning Answer today.
0: All right. Take good care.
1: And he joined us on the Alpha Wealth Group Answer Line.
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9: 7:31 in the QC Kinetics newsroom. An Illinois State Police trooper is charged with sexual assault in Tinley Park. Prosecutors say Douglas Lee drugged a bartender in August of 2025. And prosecutors say police investigators then say he took her to a Tinley Park hotel where he allegedly sexually assaulted her. Now the trooper was not on duty at the time of the incident. Lee was ordered held in jail while awaiting trial. President Trump says he's welcoming Todd Blanche's upcoming confirmation as the next attorney general.
10: He's going to do a great job. Everybody knows it. And I understand there's been a sign-off, but I don't know what they agreed. I think Todd Blanche agreed to reconfirm things that he's already said.
9: On the Senate floor, Senate Minority Leader Chuck Schumer.
11: Instead of seeing Todd Blanche's so-called deal for the sham that it is, Senate Republicans are once again taking Trump's personal attorney at his word. All Blanche's deal does is accept the reality that Trump's MAGA slush fund is never getting through the courts.
9: Michigan Democrats are heading to the polls to choose a nominee for Senate in a closely watched primary race.
12: This race is getting so much attention for good reason. Not only is Michigan's Senate seat vital to Democrats' hopes of retaking the Senate, this race is also going to tell us a lot about where voters are and what direction the Democratic Party is heading. Abdul El-Sayed is the progressive. He wants to abolish ICE, cut off U.S. aid to Israel, and has made Medicare for All one of his signature issues. El-Sayed has been leading in most of the polls, and Republicans would love to see him win because they believe he would give the GOP nominee Mike Rogers the best shot at picking up this seat. And that's something Congresswoman Haley Stevens has hammered on throughout her campaign, that she has consistently beat Republicans and gives Democrats the best shot at keeping Michigan blue.
9: Rogers, a former Michigan congressman, is running unopposed in the GOP primary. And they're picking up after Lollapalooza in Grant Park. Chicago police say during the four-day event, 10 people were arrested. 67 were transported from Grant Park to area hospitals. Chicago sports: Cubs beat the Dodgers 10-5 in their series opener. Meantime, the Cubs were active. Ahead of yesterday's trade deadline, the team acquiring starter Clay Holmes and outfielder Tyron Taylor from the Mets, among other moves. Meantime, the White Sox take on the Red Sox tonight, and they were active at yesterday's trade deadline. The team trading for Rockies outfielder Brenton Doyle and Braves catcher Joey Bart, among others. The news, a service of Salem Surround, a local digital marketing agency. 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A check of traffic and weather coming up next on AM 560.
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9: 7:38 Team Hochberg Traffic Center time, a service of Capital One. Kennedy inbound, 37 minutes on your inbound trip. As you travel on the outbound side of the Kennedy, you're on the brakes Ontario to Montrose. Stevenson inbound, heavy on the exit ramp to the inbound Dan Ryan. The Dan Ryan right now on the inbound side, your off-ramp to Roosevelt Road shut down due to an ongoing police investigation. Delays on Route 53 this morning between the Ike and Kirchhoff on the northbound side, and an accident downtown Ontario and McClure Court. 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Chicago's Morning Answer continues next. Now a check of your morning forecast. In the Air Right Heating and Cooling Weather Center, sunshine and a few clouds with a high of 85.
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24: Where can you get that
25: to Chicago's Morning Answer with John Anthony filling in for Dan Prof. Like, is that Dan Prof singing? If you like synthesize his voice. And... Yeah. Dan can't sing. I'm just joking. I know Dan can't sing. I've heard Dan and Amy try to serenade each other, and it was probably some of the worst sound, the worst sound that I think I've heard in a very long time. But you know, our next guest, he spent years examining the numbers of Illinois politicians would often prefer not to discuss, you know, the true health of what's happening in the city of Chicago and the state of Illinois. Mark Glennon is the founder and executive editor of Wirepoints. It's a Illinois-based research, commentary, and news organization focused on government, finance, public policy, and the state's economy. Before founding Wirepoints, Mark worked as an attorney and venture capital investor. He earned degrees in economics and political science from Northwestern University. So he knows a little bit about what he's talking about, and his law degree from the University of Minnesota Law School. Wirepoints is my go-to for information, and I report a lot of what they report because it's true, it's factual, and there's no hedging or even trying to figure out if what they're saying is correct, because it is. Mark Glennon, welcome to Chicago's Morning Answer with Dan Prof.
26: Hey, John, thanks for having me, and nice to meet you.
25: Yeah, well, we've met a few times, Mark, quite a few times. But Mark, you know, you see all these people jumping in the race for to be the next mayor of the city of Chicago, and you keep hearing, I think every last one of them that have jumped in, and they've had this message that what's happening in the city of Chicago, what's happening in the state of Illinois, is unfair. And people can't survive. But Mark, when politicians discuss Chicago finances, they often describe the problem as a difficult budget year or a temporary revenue shortage. I think you've described something far more serious. What is the honest financial condition of the city of Chicago?
26: It's awful, and the trajectory is undeniable that it's going to get worse. The primary problem is that pension obligation, you know, which grows and grows and eats our lunch out of the budget every year. There's a fundamental question of whether Chicago has a financial model that works. Even if you put in competent people into all the key positions, what could they do? I've often put down the challenge saying, you know, show me just some rough numbers, a back of the envelope plan for setting this straight, making us competitive again in terms of tax load and quality of service. Nobody ever takes up that challenge. I'm concerned that there is no such plan, and this is like watching a train wreck in process, and that's, hate to be that pessimistic, but that's what I see.
25: Now, I'm so glad you brought up the unfunded pension liability, which I believe the last, it was estimated at approximately $36 billion, I believe. Now, you've argued that some of the pension buyout proposals being discussed would largely move debt from one column to another instead of eliminating it. Explain to the listeners how a pension buyout can be presented as reform while also failing to reduce the underlying burden.
26: Yeah, when you take a buyout, they estimate the present value of all the future income you're going to get, and you know they discount that to represent the fact that a dollar 30 years from now is not the same as a dollar today. So there's a big discount taken off of even that. You get a cash payment for the value of all that future income, for giving up all that future income. The question is whether that's a fair price. And we really don't know, because no one's ever presented a true analysis of this. So, yeah, it reduces the unfunded pension liability when you do that. You know, if somebody takes a buyout, that erases some of the debt owed by the pension to the pensioner. But the city has to pay for that, or the state, if the state is doing it. And they do that by borrowing money.
25: Yeah.
26: So you add a debt onto the other side. You have to pay interest on that. It's not clear that this doesn't work. It might work. But what's for sure is that the benefit of this is exaggerated. You often see politicians and the press simply citing that reduction in the unfunded liability that results. And that's not a true measure of the result. That's just looking at half of the equation, because you got to pay for it.
25: Right.
26: And
25: you know, back in 2013, I actually served in the General Assembly, and we bore witness what happened in Detroit. And the very next day, we passed the pension restructuring plan, and it was shot down at the Supreme Court. But when you look at what's happening, I joined as a chief co-sponsor a Chapter 9 solvency for the city, for the cities who are especially like the city of Chicago. Are we nearing a time where you think, I mean, you look at $36 billion in unfunded pension debt liability. I believe in the state is over close to $200 billion or just a little under $200 billion in their unfunded pension debt liability. What are your thoughts on this Chapter 9 bankruptcy? Doesn't mean that they don't have to pay their bills. There's just a restructuring. Would that help a place like the city of Chicago?
26: Great question. And there's two points on that. Number one, for sure, the state ought to authorize that for many reasons. I testified along with my partner in Springfield on perhaps it was your legislation. Suggesting that it would put a lot of discipline into the process that we need. But you don't know for sure whether that would even help Chicago. I mean, could bankruptcy solve Chicago's problems? Well, you have to have a viable restructuring plan, which goes exactly to my earlier point of what is that plan? You know, with these pensions so underfunded, you're not just going to slash these pensions down to 28%, whatever their funding level is right now. That would throw the pensioners out on the street. Maybe you can make some fair adjustments to the pensions. Bankruptcy allows that. Detroit did it. That gave them a fresh start. But Detroit had a lot of things going for it that we do not have, you know, including they happened to discover $1 billion in cash value in a art museum that they had, that went a long way to making their reorganization plan work. They restructured their school system by basically shutting down the old one and creating a new one, which is something I wish we'd do as well. And they had an excellent emergency manager and an excellent judge. So they had things going for them. And most importantly, too, we've been selling off assets to pay our bills, selling off body parts. Now, specifically, the city of Chicago sold the value of its future sales tax income in order to pay for borrowing, for pay for bonds. So that's money's not that'll probably hold up in bankruptcy too. That money's not available to put into a reorganization plan.
25: Now, also Detroit or Michigan didn't have a constitutional protection for their pensions also. So I think that also helped them in a lot of ways. But you just mentioned the bond market. Now, you've warned that the bond market signals, they reveal more about Chicago's condition than political speeches or budget presentation. What is the bond market telling us about Chicago that City Hall is not? And what specific warning signs should ordinary taxpayers watch for?
26: Yeah, technically, if you get into it, you look at the spread between the market rate of interest that the Chicago bonds are trading on compared to other bonds. So that's, of course, has been widening. I don't know what that spread is off the top of my head right now. But also, even the rating agencies have come down recently and gotten stricter on Chicago. They're starting to wake up to this. They've been notoriously late to identifying crises when they arise. But there's a good op-ed by a debt expert in the Center Square that we have posted at Wire Points right now, explaining that and detailing it. So, it's very troubling, and Chicago's not going to default immediately on its bonds, I don't think. So there's no immediate concern, but, in the longer term or even the intermediate term, it's certainly a concern. My experience from debt workouts and everything is to address the problem fast and decisively. If you talk to people who have had experience with it, they'll say the first thing you do is stop paying interest on the bonds. That'll get people's attention. You'll start getting some action in negotiating better terms with some of the city's creditors.
25: Well, that's a really good point. And you guys, I saw this article where you guys were talking about Illinois is losing its future and the out migration, or as former Representative Mark Batnick used to call it the brain drain. Because we lose a lot of our young and brightest to other states. Who is leaving, and why does that departure matter so much to the future of not just Chicago, but the state of Illinois?
26: Well, they had so much vibrancy to a city. One of the things that is still working to a pretty good extent is the startup community here, but we've got, a lot of competition all around the country. It's not just the Silicon Valley anymore, but many cities now have very good startup communities. And obviously those people, young people with good future incomes, are key to adding a lot. And they have kids. It adds all kinds of intangible value to a community. You see that in Texas, Tennessee, and other places. It's just an entirely different spirit that permeates the place. And we are losing that. Those young college people, and we got a lot of graduates here. That's one advantage we have, is good people coming out of good schools. But they're not sticking around here. We've had articles posted earlier about that brain drain, and it's true.
25: Yeah, if you're just joining the show, we're talking with Mark Glennon. He's the founder and executive editor of Wire Points. One of the things that J.B. Pritzker likes to talk about is, we've had a lot of credit upgrades, and we have stabilized our economic structure here in the state of Illinois. But a lot of that happened during the COVID years when the federal government was sending gugads of cash. And prior to the invasion that happened amongst the city of Chicago, who's telling the truth? Have we stabilized, and can we continue at this pace that this governor is taking us down, or down this road? Can we continue that?
26: From purely the government's perspective, there has been some degree of stability added because of what you described, that flush of money from the federal government, and most importantly, all these tax increases that Pritzker has benefited from. And then they include, by the way, that huge income tax increase that happened in the year prior to Pritzker coming into office. So tens of billions of dollars more have been available for Pritzker to work with. Well, of course, you're going to get some stability out of that, but it comes out of the pockets of our people here. And we know what the consequence of that is that in the long term, they leave. It takes a while for them to leave. They don't just up and run away, but we've seen the gradual drip of people leaving out, especially taxpayers, which is borne out in the IRS migration numbers, which don't lie. And we've publish them in detail every year when they come out. Tens of billions of dollars, hundreds of billions of dollars of lost adjusted gross income goes with all these people who are leaving, and it is primarily the upper income people who are taking off.
25: Mark Glennon, my closing question: Are you optimistic that Illinois can still be repaired, or have these political incentives made meaningful reform nearly impossible without a full-blown crisis? And do you think that full-blown crisis is at the door?
26: I think it's going to have to get a lot worse before it gets better. Call it a crisis if you want, that we're going to have to go through, because politically the voters haven't reacted to this. The politicians remain intent on simply ignoring the problem. Pritzker actually thinks he can run for president on his economic record. That's what he's doing. They get away with it largely because our press lets them get away with it. So I don't necessarily predict one moment of blow up. I think it's a process, not an explosion. And the that process is going to get worse and worse until the electorate finally wakes up, and there's going to be a lot of pain in the process. I view this as an exercise in disaster mitigation, not avoidance. It's going to be a matter of trying to pass things that help the innocent victims, try to get things done like school reform and some fairness and taxation and all the rest. But it's going to get worse.
25: Oh, my goodness. We got to leave it there. Mark Glennon, founder and executive editor of Wire Points, thanks so much for joining us on Chicago's Morning Answer with Dan Prof. I really, really, really appreciate it. And I love what the work you guys are doing at wirepoints.org.
26: Thanks so much, John. Take care.
25: All right. That's Mark Glennon. And he joined us on the Alpha Wealth Group Answer Line.
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27: There may be a deal today or tomorrow. I'm Dave Anthony, Fox News, to reopen the Strait of Hormuz. That's what Treasury Secretary Scott Bessent said this morning, sending oil prices down another 3% after President Trump had paused bombing to let talks to try to get oil and other shipping flowing freely again. However, Iran keeps up the attacks in the strait.
28: Overnight, at least two cargo ships were hit with unknown projectiles, according to maritime tracking groups. At least one crew member is reportedly missing from one of the vessels. The incidents do come as the U.S. naval blockade remains in effect. CENTCOM says that as of August 3rd, they have redirected 44 commercial vessels and disabled two others.
27: Fox's Trey Yingston, Tel Aviv. The Senate Judiciary Committee is gathering and may vote soon to approve Acting Attorney General Todd Blanche's nomination to be AG full-time.
29: A key step, the confirmation that had been blocked by a pair of Republican senators. But John Cornyn of Texas and Tom Tillis of North Carolina dropped objections after Blanche pledged in writing to end a $1.8 billion anti-weaponization fund included in a settlement between President Trump and the IRS.
30: These people were treated horribly, and this fund could have given them some solace.
29: The president has suggested asking Congress to revive the compensation fund.
27: That's Fox's Jared Halpern at the White House. Five states are holding primaries today, with a Democrat in Michigan getting a lot of attention. Abdul Al-Sayed is running for Senate, backed by Democratic Socialists.
31: I believe in the opportunity we have in front of us to correct both the moral failures of the past and the moral failures of our present.
27: He's taking on Congresswoman Haley Stevens.
32: The Republican in this race, he said, oh, my opponent's going to make it easier for him to win. Well, I don't plan on making anything easier for these guys.
27: That Republican the winning Democrat will face in November is Mike Rogers. There are also primaries in Kansas, Virginia, and Washington State, and Missouri. Progressive Cori Bush trying to win a House seat back. 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
9: 70 degrees at 8:02 on AM 560, The Answer. In the QC Kinetics newsroom, an Illinois State Police trooper is now charged with sexual assault in Tinley Park. Prosecutors say Douglas Lee drugged a bartender in August of 2025, taking her to a Tinley Park hotel. Illinois State Police believe he was not on duty at the time of the incident, and prosecutors say Lee was ordered held in jail while he awaits trial. Cleanup continues in Grant Park following the last performance of Lollapalooza. 10 were arrested during the four-day event, 67 transported by ambulance. Chicago Mayor Brandon Johnson's budget chief is stepping down. Johnson announcing Annette Guzman is resigning. Guzman joined the administration in 2023. Her departure comes after the city's acting chief financial officer, Stephen Marr, resigned last week after only 8 months on the job. A boat capsized in Lake Michigan Monday evening on Chicago's south side. 7 were on board when the boat flipped over. 3 adults were taken to the hospital in good condition. Cubs outslugged the Dodgers 10-5 in their series opener, while the White Sox will take on the Red Sox at Fenway tonight. The news, a service of the AM 560 store, T-shirts, hoodies, and more at 560theanswer.com/store. 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
13: I'm Charles Payne, and this is the Fox Business Report.
14: McDonald's is reporting a mixed quarter, though earnings topped expectations and the stock is up more than 0.5%. Also, Sky Anderson, a company veteran, will take over its U.S. business. He takes over from Joe Erlinger, who's been leading that unit since 2019. In recent months, sales rose, though its number of guests declined. More of its customers are buying higher-priced items. Caterpillar says for the first time in company history, it generated more than $20 billion in sales and revenue in a single quarter. Its earnings topped expectations. Caterpillar shares are up 6%. Shares of BP and Marathon Petroleum shares are higher after both reported stronger earnings than forecast. And Pfizer's quarter was upbeat. That's your Fox Business Report. I'm Ginny Coselda, invested in you.
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15: 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The Answer.
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9: 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In Elwood, Route 53, north and southbound between Manhattan Road and Green Road, entirely shut down. Serious crash there involving a motorcycle, and medical helicopters are being sent to that scene. Traveling on Route 53 northbound between the Ike and Kirchhoff, you're on the brakes in that construction zone. Lakeshore Drive jams up northbound right at Foster. An accident cleared southbound on Lakeshore Drive just before Roosevelt Road. Heavy and slow on the Kennedy inbound, now 45 minutes into the Circle interchange. Chicago's Morning Answer continues next. Now a check of your morning forecast in the Air Right Heating and Cooling Weather Center.
6: Today will be mostly sunny with a high of 83. Tonight, expect some clouds and humidity with a low of 69. Tomorrow, anticipate mainly cloudy and humid conditions with periods of rain and a thunderstorm in the morning, followed by a couple of heavy thunderstorms in the afternoon. There is a possibility of ponding on roadways with a high of 81. I'm meteorologist Jason Caterina on AM 560, The Answer.
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0: filling in for Dan Prof. I'm also the host of Black and Right Radio, heard every Saturday right here on these airways from 4 to 7 p.m. and also in Michigan from 5 to 7 Eastern Standard Time. The times are 5 to 7 there, as I stated, on 92.7 FM and AM 1400, The Answer. You know, our next guest, when Quinn sent me this information, I said, oh, yes, definitely. I definitely want to talk to him because I really do believe there will be a battle for the future of the Republican Party, and I think it's already begun. Even though the 2028 presidential election remains more than, what, two years away, some of the questions that I've had, will this next Republican nominee, will this person inherit and takes charge and leads the Donald Trump's America First movement, or will they return it to the party of its pre-Trump roots, or is there something that's going to be entirely new that's going to be created? I mean, you see the names that are being bandied about, Vance, Rubio, that might be the ticket. DeSantis may think about it. Thomas Massie is thinking about running for president. That's one of the reasons why I definitely wanted to talk to our next guest. But at the same time, another debate is unfolding over American foreign policy. You have these conservatives who are arguing that Cuba, Iran, and these radical leftist movements and these anti-Israel activism, because they're truly certainly revolutionary governments, are connected by this ideology known as Luke Nicastro has termed a third worldism. He's also senior editor at the American Conservative and former national security advisor to Senator Josh Hawley. Hawley, Luke, welcome to Chicago's Morning Answer.
1: Thanks so much for having me.
0: Luke, before we debate whether third worldism is a useful term, what exactly do its proponents mean when they use it?
1: So they basically use it as a way of describing what they see as the worldview of essentially America's enemies, at least those of its enemies that are in what is conventionally called the third world. So the Iranian regime, the Cuban government, they even apply it to some internal critics like Mayor Zoran Mamdani of New York City. And basically, what they mean by this worldview is a way of understanding the world that divides it between oppressors, who are basically the West, so the wealthy developed societies of Europe and North America, and they'll throw Israel in too, and then the oppressed, which is basically everybody else. And the supreme imperative of this worldview, at least according to those who think it is a meaningful kind of way of understanding the world, is that the oppressed have to overthrow the oppressors. It's kind of like this fetishization of victimhood, if you will.
0: Yeah. You know, when you look at this, the basic third worldist worldview, do you think it could, because it reportedly divides this international politics between a dominant global north and an oppressed global south, isn't that framework genuinely influential within Marxist, anti-colonial, academic, and progressive movements?
1: Yeah, I mean, there's something to it, right? I mean, I don't want to dismiss it entirely out of hand. What I am more concerned about is the way that it is being used as a catch-all label that flattens complexity and simplifies a very sort of difficult world in ways that I fear will generate policies, including maybe some military interventions that are going to be really bad for this republic.
0: Yeah. I saw the video. If I hadn't been out speaking last night, I would have had that video where Secretary of State Marco Rubio talked about Cuba's influence in what we see in a lot of the revolutionary stuff that's going on with the protests and things like that nature, that they've actually found a nexus, a connection of who's actually funding it. How important is it? Because I've said on my own radio show, where's RICO to determine when you see a lot of this stuff, you see all these items being bought, bricks being bought, and you know that there's somebody behind this. How important is it to break that up here in America and remove those influences?
1: So, I mean, I'll say I think that threat is pretty exaggerated. Okay. You know, I read the report. I read the 100-page Cuba report that Secretary Rubio's State Department put out. The vast majority of that report is concerned with things that happened before I was born, right? It's very, I mean, to be candid, it's very focused on the Cold War. And yes, but Cuba was a really kind of threatening adversary during the Cold War, not so much because of its absolute power, but because it was 9 miles off the coast of the United States, right?
0: Yeah.
1: But the situation has changed, right, over the last 60 to 70 years. And you look at Cuba today, it's an island nation of 8.5 million people. It can't keep the lights on. It can't feed its own people. I think its leaders are much more concerned about staying in power and continuing to steal from their own citizens than they are with trying to overthrow the richest and most powerful society that's ever existed in human history, which is to say the United States.
0: Yeah. Now, Luke, you see across this country and even in some other parts of the world, this is Israel, this anti-Semitism. Where is this coming from? And what does it mean to the people here in America with all of this? I mean, you see the Candace Owens, the Tucker Carlson's, everybody mm-hmm. that is going after America's, one of America's oldest friends, and it's only true friend in the Middle East, some might say. How important is it to maintain that relationship with Israel? And is it fair to have criticism of Israel?
1: Oh, it's eminently fair. I actually think the relationship needs to be totally revised. I think that the relationship that the United States has with Israel today is very damaging to American national interests. And I think that a lot of the criticism that Israel is receiving is a result of its own actions, whether those are in Gaza, whether those are in Lebanon, whether those are in Iran, right? I mean, the coverage of sort of the origins of the war that this country finds itself embroiled in really emphasizes the degree to which Israel was instrumental in persuading us to launch it when we did. And I think that's been a very destructive thing for us.
0: You know, but see, I look at the flip side of that. You look at what happened with Zohran Mamdani, the mayor of New York, and how he said he wanted to arrest Bibi Netanyahu. Yeah, of what authority and what power? But then there was a reporter that posted him, well, what about what happened on October 7th? And he really hemmed and hawed and really didn't answer that. So a lot of these atrocities, I've been to Israel, and a lot of these atrocities that he's saying, and in which America doesn't even acknowledge the International Criminal Court. I mean, when you look at somebody like this Zohran Mamdani that's coming out and is now the face of DSA and things of that nature, how crucial it is to put a cap on these DSA people that are running for office? Not a cap in, a cap on them.
1: Well, look, I'm not a Mamdani supporter. I'm somebody who is certainly on the right. But I think that a lot of what those people are tapping into with respect to Israel is real and has kind of a bipartisan basis. Now, to your point about ignoring the atrocities, I do agree with that, right? And I think

0: it's also eminently fair to criticize the actions of the government of Israel. Since October 7th and beyond just Gaza, right, you look at kind of the sorts of influence that they've had in the Middle East, where I would argue they've been more of a destabilizing than a stabilizing factor. And I think criticizing Israel on those grounds is entirely legitimate. And I think that there is a lot of appetite in this country to revive that relationship. And that's part of what Mamdani and some of these other DSA folks are tapping into. Now, the other stuff, the woke stuff, I think people are done with.
1: Yeah.
0: I think the economic stuff, you know, once they see how that turns out in practice, like, they may not be quite so keen on it. But there are real grievances that these people are tapping into.
1: I agree with. And I actually I just finished writing a book called The Counterfeit Republic. And I talk about the grievances in which what led to the people like Zoltán Mamdani and the DSA and the communists who have decided to rise again. But I want to pivot because back in 2015, I was with Marco Rubio's campaign leadership team in the state of Illinois. And you wrote that the most likely 2028 Republican nominee would either be Vice President J.D. Vance or Secretary of State Marco Rubio. I'm a huge Marco Rubio fan. What makes those two men, in your estimation, the early favorites? And what could happen between now and the primaries that would weaken their positions?
0: Well, I think what makes them the favorites is just like the high positions that they occupy, the fact that they're in government, right? In the case of J.D. Vance, you know, he's the second highest elected official in the country. In the case of Marco Rubio, I mean, he's leading one of the most important departments in the cabinet. And I think both men have had, in various ways, like pretty strong records of success. Now, I think they represent divergent tendencies.
1: Yeah.
0: And, you know, my own sort of personal predilections put me much more on the side of Vance than on the side of Rubio. But I think that they are both displaying a competence and a skill that, in addition to the fact that they're, you know, in government right now, and that, you know, whomever Trump ends up supporting or endorsing is going to clearly weigh very, very heavily on the minds of the Republican electorate. All of these things, to me, elevate Vance and Rubio above anybody else in the potential contenders.
1: So do you think Vance and Rubio, do you think they'll represent this genuinely different directions for the Republican Party, or would either man largely continue President Trump's America First agenda, or do you think there'll be like a tweaking of it?
0: I think they represent different visions. I think J.D. Vance is much more of what I would consider to be America First.
1: Yeah.
0: I think that, you know, Rubio stands for a much more interventionist foreign policy of the sort that I think actually a lot of Trump voters were voting against and wanted to see less of. I think Vance is sort of truer to that vision. I also think that Vance is more sort of genuinely populist. I think to the extent that the party is going in this kind of like common good direction, where we're getting away from the sort of free market or laissez-faire extremism that characterized the Republicans of the past, and more towards this Trumpian populist, you know, we're a little bit more comfortable doing things like, for instance, having the government take equity stakes in companies.
1: Yeah.
0: We're a little more comfortable with like entitlement programs. You know, we don't want Medicaid, we don't want Medicare. So Vance is more that. I think Rubio is also sympathetic to some of that stuff, but is a little bit more in the vein of the traditional Republican Party.
1: Yeah.
0: So I would argue that those are kind of the major differences between the two men.
1: Yeah, and Rubio is considered a neocon more so than J.D. Vance, who's more of a let's have a conversation.
0: Sure.
1: Now you served as Senator Josh Hawley, National Security Advisor until recently. Now, I'm telling you, he puts on one of the best cases of prosecution in any committee that he's in. What did you learn from working with him that the public does not fully understand about his political philosophy or governing priority? Because the more I hear him talk, the more I want him on the Supreme Court.
0: I would say he's like clearly like the smartest man in the Senate today, in Congress today. I mean, he's just so incredibly intellectual and genuine, and you know, he has this vast erudition that informs a lot of his positions. So I guess that's something that some people might not realize is, you know, you see this guy and he is just really, I mean, hammering these just like crazy leftists who come before the committee, right?
1: Yeah.
0: But he's also an intellectual, right? And he is just very sort of well spoken. He's the same guy in committee and outside of committee. So, you know, that's what I would say about Josh Hawley.
1: Yeah, but I

0: telling you, I think he will be a, I don't know what his ambitions are. Does he want to run for president or not? But I'm telling you, he's young. I mean, the guy is gifted. He's smart and he understands the law better than probably anybody that I listened to on the Hill today outside of Mike Lee. You talked also about these three competing visions, fusionism, populism, and libertarianism. In that you talk about Cruz, Holly, and Paul as these representatives of fusion, populism, and libertarians. Which of these philosophies most, you think, in your estimation, closely reflects the Republican voter today? And do these three guys stand as that threat against a Vance Rubio ticket?
1: So it's a little bit of a cop-out, but I think that all three of those tendencies are present in the Republican electorate today.
0: Okay.
1: I think that historically fusionism has been the dominant ideology, which is this notion of basically like you're blending this. It goes back to Reagan, really. This kind of like strong foreign policy with a very kind of market-friendly economic policy and a commitment to traditional social values, right?
0: Yeah.
1: I think that populism is more of the direction that President Trump has been taking the party. But libertarianism it's never been the dominant trend, but it's always kind of been there under the surface. I mean, Americans are very individualistic. They're very jealous of their liberties. And people like Rand Paul do actually speak, I think, for quite a lot of Republican voters and also for, you know, instincts that some Republican voters, maybe they're not like fully libertarian, but you know, on certain things like the Second Amendment, say, I mean, I think that they are kind of like the truest exponents of what many, many Republican voters think.
0: You know, I saw that photo of Thomas Massie and a lot of those guys getting together and talking about no new wars. My only issue with that was we can't defend ourselves. We can't stop this evil regime of Iran who should have been dealt with decades ago. Should they, because they continue to attack and kill Americans, we're not supposed to go after and destroy these people. That was the only part I had with those. And I do stand with Israel, over this, as it relates to Gaza and Iran. I've been a strong proponent of Israel and I've taken a lot of flack for it. And I really don't care, Luke, but you know, the people in this day and age, we can't have opposing views and still get along. That's a problem, isn't it?
1: Yeah. Yeah, I think polarization is a real issue.
0: Yeah. Well, Luke Nicastro, we're going to have to leave it there. Thanks so much for joining us on Chicago's Morning Answer.
1: Thanks so much for having me.
0: He's a senior editor at the American Conservative, former national security advisor to Josh Hawley, and he joined us on the Alpha Wealth Group Answer Line.
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11: In 1796, George Washington made one of the most consequential decisions in American history. He chose not to seek a third term as president. So why does that matter? Because America was not built on permanent rulers. It was built on ordered liberty. Faith teaches that authority is a stewardship, not a possession. Leaders are accountable to God for how they use power. And why does that still matter today? Because republics survive when leaders respect limits and citizens defend them. Washington's lesson still stands. A republic is preserved when power has limits, and public service remains a duty to God and country, not a path to personal rule.
12: When your joints hurt every day and you've been told you need surgery, do your homework. 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
0: Coming up on Chicago's Morning Answer, we talk to John Lott, PhD, president of the Crime Prevention Research Center. He's also the former senior advisor for research and statistics at the U.S. Department of Justice office. More of that when we get back. Now into the newsroom.
13: 73 degrees and a pleasant good morning from the QC Kinetics newsroom. An Illinois State Police trooper is charged with sexual assault in Tinley Park. Prosecutors allege Douglas Lee drugged a bartender in August of 2025, then took her to a Tinley Park hotel where prosecutors say he sexually assaulted her. Lee was not on duty at the time and is being held in jail while awaiting trial. A Sugar Grove man is charged in a deadly crash last week in Kendall County. Carson Rakoff faces aggravated DUI charges. The 22-year-old, according to state police, was driving a pickup Friday night when he collided with another vehicle on Route 71 in Millbrook. The collision caused a four-vehicle crash. Des Moines, Iowa residents Amy Lee Witter, James Witter, and a four-year-old girl were killed in that wreck. The first deaths linked to the cyclosporiasis outbreak are now being reported in Michigan. Dr. William Schaefer of the Vanderbilt University School of Medicine tells us it's rare for the severe stomach illness to become fatal.
14: Most at risk are people at the extremes of age, the very old, the very young, and people with chronic underlying medical conditions.
13: Michigan has reported more than 11,000 cases of the illness linked to lettuce, in part from Taylor Farms served at Taco Bell. Michigan Democrats heading to the polls to choose a nominee for Senate in a closely watched primary race. Mike Rogers, a former Michigan congressman, is running unopposed for the GOP in that primary. Four other states are holding primaries today. Chicago sports. Cubs were winners on the front end of a series with the Dodgers. 10-5 victory at home. Meantime, Cubs active at yesterday's trade deadline. Among several players, the team has acquired pitching starter Clay Holmes and outfielder Tyron Taylor from the Mets. White Sox take on the Red Sox tonight. Sox were also active at the trade deadline, among others trading for Rockies outfielder Brenton Doyle and Braves catcher Joey Bart. The news, a service of Salem Surround, a local digital marketing agency. Go to surroundchicago.com today. 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
13: 836, Team Hochberg Traffic Center time. Eisenhower Expressway this morning, accident left lane block inbound in the avenues at First Avenue. It involves a motorcycle, and police are on the scene. Dan Ryan stop and go inbound on the brakes, Garfield into Roosevelt. Jane Addams I-90 eastbound on the brakes, Meacham to Route 53. Just a reminder, in Elwood this morning, Route 53 in that south suburb, southwest suburb. North and southbound between Manhattan and Breen Road, both directions entirely shut down due to a crash with serious injuries. A medical helicopter has landed and has already lifted off with the rider because that was a motorcycle crash this morning in Elwood, and police remain on the scene. 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Chicago's Morning Answer continues next. Now a check of the morning forecast in the Air Right Heating and Cooling Weather Center. Sunshine and a few clouds and a high of 85.
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0: Welcome back to Chicago's Morning Answer. John Anthony filling in for Dan Prof. As always, thank you so much for allowing me to fill in for you. It's always an honor and a treat to come here, except it's just too dang on early, 5 o'clock in the morning. I'm just so happy that I got a good night's sleep because I was, 15 minutes away this morning instead of the hour's drive. You know, as I'm watching what's happening across this country, as it relates to, the national crime statistics, you hear and you see things but I'm a former cop, so I understand how this stuff works. The problem is that these national averages can conceal more than they reveal. Crime is not truly distributed evenly across America. It is concentrated in these particular cities, these particular neighborhoods. When you look at Chicago, I'll never forget the former superintendent Eddie Johnson, and he would say, over there on 12th and St. Louis, they know where the problem is. And it's all confined to these little small neighborhoods. I think, and then you look at the same time, the courts may be approaching one of the most consequential periods for the Second Amendment since the Supreme Court decided Bruin. I don't know if you guys have been paying attention, but a federal appellate court has now struck down New Jersey's restrictions on commonly owned semi-automatic firearms and magazines holding more than 10 rounds. I mean, you look at what happened with J.B. Pritzker and his assault on the Second Amendment here in the state of Illinois. And I'm so happy to be joined. I've interviewed him a few times now. Dr. John Lott, he's the president of the Crime Prevention Research Center. Dr. Lott, welcome back to Chicago's Morning Answer.
20: Oh, thanks for having me on. I appreciate it.
0: You know, I always love reading anytime there's a situation, especially as it relates to crime reporting. I always go to look for you, and I've used a lot of your information. But, you know, Dr. Lott, let's talk about this, the big picture. You know, violent crime and murder appear to be declining significantly. But before politicians from either party began claiming credit, what does the most reliable current evidence show about the direction of homicide in America?
20: Right. So there are two measures that we have of crime generally. But for murders and homicides, we pretty much rely on the FBI data. And since 1900, when the federal government started collecting these, the lowest murder rate that we had prior to last year was about 4.5 murders per 100,000 people. In 2024, was about 5 per 100,000. And this last year, it fell slightly below 4 per 100,000 for the first time. And it looks like it's continuing to fall this year. During the first 6 months of the year, it looks like it's down another 18% to about 3.3 per 100,000. So you can see we have the lowest murder rates that we've ever seen by far last year and this year. Now, for violent crime, we're not going to get kind of the best estimates that we have of that until September. We know during the 4 years of the Biden administration, so there's two measures. One is crimes reported to police, but only about 40% of violent crimes are reported to police. Only about 30% of property crimes are reported to police. So the U.S. Department of Justice for over 50 years now has had what they call the National Crime Victimization Survey, where they survey a truly massive 240,000 people every year in order to get a measure of what the total crime is, to get an idea of how many crimes aren't being reported to police. And during the 4 years of the Biden administration, we had a 59% increase in felony violent crimes that occurred over those 4 years. That's the largest percentage increase in violent crime that we've ever seen since they started recording the data there.
0: Now you've seen what's happened in Baltimore, what's happening in D.C. Who deserves the credit? I mean, you know, the Trump administration, they argue that their immigration enforcement, their support for police and this renewed emphasis on prosecution are helping this reduction in violent crime. But your recent work has also connected stronger immigration enforcement with the declining crime. How do you separate the effect of federal policy from these longer term trends that may have begun before the current administration took office?
20: Right. Well, I mean, I think there are lots of factors that are affecting it. You know, the bottom line is you have to make it, it's not rocket science, you have to make it risky for criminals to go and commit crimes. The riskier it is for them to go and commit crimes, the greater the reduction that you're going to see in crime rates. And the FBI last year had twice as many arrests as it had in 2024. You look at U.S. attorneys around the country who are appointed by the president. You look at Washington, D.C., for example. During the Biden administration, only...
0: Did we lose him? I think we lost him, guys. Did we lose him? Is he gone? No. That was getting real good. Oh my goodness. Because one of the things that I do want to talk to him about is, he's talked about how crime is concentrated, and he came up with this research that found that 1% of, listen to this, 1% of counties with the highest murder rates contain roughly 20% of the population, but account for approximately 41% of murders. You heard that right. I mean, you found that the highest 2% of counties account for more than half of the murders. You know, I mean, what does that tell us about the national homicide rate? What does that tell us that the national homicide rate does not, you know? I mean, that's one of the reasons why I really love Dr. John Lott, because he goes into the numbers. He gets into the minutia and truly and clearly explains what's actually happening. And I love that. And I hope we can get him back. I mean, you heard the phone was going in and out. So I was saying to myself, oh, we may lose him. But Brandon Tatum actually, in that Jubilee 20 versus 1.
1: Everything I heard, everything I've listened to thus far, think you full of shit.
21: Give me an example of what I said that wasn't true.
1: Let me get to it.
21: Give me something I said that wasn't true.
1: Anybody here would disagree that good policing is bad. We're talking about bad policing. We're talking about bullshit policing. We're talking about the kind of policing that puts gentlemen like you and me in prison for unjust crimes. You
0: don't like put to me in yours.
1: Police officer. Let me cite my professional background.
21: I have been in that profession.
1: 10 years writing policy in government.
21: You weren't a police officer.
1: Right. And but you weren't state a police of California officer. Levels. And
21: you never arrested anybody.
1: You didn't write.
0: Okay, I did both. I did policy and I passed legislation and I was a police officer. And Brandon Tatum is 100% correct in what he's saying.
1: Policy. I did.
21: I enforced the law.
1: So, okay, I write the law.
21: But you don't enforce the law.
1: You don't enforce the law.
21: You don't enforce the law
1: appropriately.
21: You just made
1: You'd
21: it up.
1: Like to use one-offs, let me use a one-off.
21: You don't need to use one-off, you just made
1: it
21: up.
1: In the city of San Diego, there was a black police officer that sued the San Diego Police Department.
21: Anecdotal.
1: With regard to, I mean, bro, all day you've been coming up with me.
21: Now I got statistical data points. Where do you want
1: to
21: go?
1: Like, I need you to keep that same
21: black
1: energy,
21: people commit
1: bro. I need you to
21: over
1: keep
21: half
1: the same
21: of all violent
1: energy.
21: Crimes.
1: And that's the problem with black conservatives like yourself. You don't know how to keep
21: you're
1: the same energy.
21: You're just talking emotionally.
1: It was me. Well, I'm trying to give you facts.
21: Okay, come on with it.
1: You're supposed to be a police officer. Hold your head, bro. Hold your head. You interrupted everybody, bro. I got
21: you're here to
1: two,
21: debate
1: minutes.
21: Me. I'm not here to listen to you talk in circles.
1: But you talking like you was a state trooper. You was a Secret Service.
21: I know cops all across
1: okay,
21: the country.
1: But I did too.
21: I know policy. I know.
1: I do too.
21: All right, get to your point.
1: You don't know policy because you never
0: just get to the point, dude.
21: We're talking about policing in the black community. We're not talking about policy.
1: I
21: want to
1: hold
21: right.
1: you to account because police officers like you don't like accountability. So I want to hold you to account.
0: Okay, I got to stop right there because that's a complete and utter lie. That's a lie. To say that police officers don't like accountability, that is a complete and utter lie. You guys have no clue of the restraint that police officers have to have for the most part. Now, are there known instances and places where police officers have that haven't had that accountability? You bet. But the percentage is so small, right? Remember? Remember the voting? The most secure elections? Oh, it's only a few, right? Keep that same energy. Keep that same energy that you guys come out with, but you don't want to. So that's why, okay, I got to get Dr. John Lott on my show because I would love to finish that commercial, I mean, that interview with him. Guess what Zothrah Mandami is basically when, if you go into one of their city-owned grocery stores, guess what you have to have?
3: How are you going to keep people from taking advantage of that, that deal, basically? And is there going to be a limit on the number of items that someone can take that are discounted at that level from that essential basket?
5: So our RFP makes very clear that this is a program for New Yorkers to be able to put food on the table, not a program for people to be able to make a quick buck through reselling. I'm going to pass it over to our EDC GPAC to add some additional details.
0: Check this out.
22: Yes, if you look at our RFP for the operator, we are looking to make sure that we target New Yorkers, whether it be at sort of a library card-esque thing, and also we manage who's buying and that is focused on everyday New Yorkers. So we are mindful of that, and so we're going to make sure that we have all the things in place to ensure that that does not happen.
0: So you got to have some form of ID to get the groceries. You cannot make this stuff up. You simply cannot make this stuff up. That you gotta have ID to get free groceries, but you don't have to have an ID to go vote, especially in a presidential election where we're changing the leadership of the greatest country in the world. Somebody make it make sense for me, because it's not making any sense for me that this guy. I thought everything was supposed to be free with this guy. See, he's going back on his word already. He's going back on his word already. You know why he's going back on his word? Because it's not sustainable. What these people believe in is not sustainable. Go back. Look at the record. I just did. I wrote a book, Counterfeit Republic. It's coming. September 19th, on the day of my boat show. If you haven't gone and get your tickets for the boat show, please go to that. 560theanswer.com/cruise. I would love to see you as we traverse the water of Lake Michigan and we have a good time. And I do believe, I forgot to talk to her last night and I was with her last night. That Stephanie Trussell and her boss dogs, I may stop on and get me a boss dog on the way home. They're going to be providing the food, and it's all you can drink and all you can eat for this boat cruise. I can't lie, guys. I cannot lie. What's his name? Luke from Two Live Crew? Uncle Luke? What's his name? Do you guys remember his? I don't remember his last name. But I cannot believe. I played this on Black and Right, and I cannot believe that I'm hearing this guy, Uncle Luke, despises President Trump. I mean, despises him. And I can't believe Uncle Luke, Two Live Crew, had this to say. He's running for Congress.
23: Ladies and gentlemen, I hate to agree with Donald Trump. But on this one, I got to agree with him. These career politicians, Democrats that I've always supported, in my congressional race, they are really cheating. One of the candidates, she has people knocking on seniors' doors, telling these seniors that they will take their ballot to the box. Opening up the ballot, changing the vote, and dropping it in the box. They call them ballot harvesters. I never know this even existed. See, you know, I'm a career politician in this race. And I always said, everything Trump says is a lie. He's making excuses, but he's right. These people do rig elections. They're literally going to seniors' house, and you can look at it on the data machine as to who voted and who didn't vote. So they're going to these seniors' houses, knowing
0: that- I can't believe I'm playing Uncle Luke from Two Live Crew, and I'm actually agreeing with him about his assessment of what's happening in his congressional race. And you guys, listen, if he's willing to come out and say it, because I'm sure he has operatives on the ground who are monitoring this and see that this is happening. And this is happening all across the country. Don't give me that the most secure election that we've ever had of 2020 with Joe Biden getting 81 million votes, more votes than Barack Obama by almost 20 million people. You think I'm supposed to believe that Barack Obama, the great hope, got 65 million votes and Joe Biden got 81 million votes? And we supposed to just sit back and just say, okay, yeah, we agree with this? No, I'm not. I simply can't agree with this. I did love this We got about what? Okay. I did love this. I can play a bit of it. Speaker Mike Johnson. He was being interviewed, and he was talking about America's true secret weapon.
4: I'll say, let me show you in just about six words why your country is the most extraordinary, exceptional, and different than any that's ever been. And I would go up and I would write on the board just six words. I'd write God, G-O-D, really big at the top. I go halfway down the board and I write King, lowercase K. I drew a bunch of arrows down and I write the people / the subject. I step back and I look at that and I say, now what you're looking at here is sort of a graphic depiction of the philosophy called the divine right of kings. And it comes from, it's an old European medieval notion. Most of the great nations you've studied subscribe to some form of this. They believe basically that there was a higher power, but the king, the earthly king, is the sovereign. The king is the one that can tell you what property you can hold, what rights you have, sometimes who you can marry, how many kids you have, what you're going to do for a living. The king is the boss. And then that's why the arrows come down and they see the people / the subjects. Now in 1776, these guys came along and they didn't buy that, right? Because you know what? They were students of scripture. Of the 56 signers of the Declaration, many of them had seminary degrees. They were all students of our Judeo-Christian heritage and our scripture. And they understood that that did not line up with the truth there. And so G.K. Chesterton was a famous British philosopher and statesman. And he summarized one time, he said, America is the only nation in the world was founded upon a creed. He says this with almost theological lucidity or clarity in the Declaration of Independence. It's like a statement of faith. What is the creed? Second paragraph of the Declaration. We hold these truths to be self-evident. By the way, in the first draft, Jefferson had written it, we hold these truths to be sacred and inviolate. And Benjamin Franklin said, that's too wordy. Let's just go with self-evident. Okay, so fun thing. We hold these truths to be self-evident, but when I'm explaining this to college students, I say, hold on, what is a self-evident truth? And make them think through that. And ultimately, they'll conclude it's something that's obvious. We hold these truths to be self-evident that all men are created equal, and I always stop and I say, wait a minute, it doesn't say born equal, it says created equal. This very intentional wording. We hold these truths to be self-evident, all men are created equal, endowed by their creator with certain inalienable rights, and among those the rights to life, liberty, and pursuit of happiness. Now, what's so revolutionary, bold, even crazy about that, the reason it sparked the American Revolution and set us on course to be this great country is because no country had ever done that before. They defied this idea of the earthly king. When I have a whiteboard, I get the eraser and I go up and I erase king, erase all the arrows that went down from king to the people and the subjects, erase the word to subjects. I back up. All that's left now on the board is God and the people. And then I draw all the arrows down from God and the people. And I say, that is a very simple explanation. What made your country different than all the ones before?
0: And that's why we have a constitutional republic.
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0: All right, folks. Man, that 4 hours, it flew by. You know, I just want to quickly state, did you guys see that dude in Idaho who took down the Idaho shooter? Oh, my God. You talk about a good guy with a gun stopping a bad guy with a gun. That was the poster. I mean, that photo that they got of him just standing there holding. Oh, my goodness. That's like everything. Don't forget, guys, I'm having my boat show. Head over to 560theanswer.com/cruise. Get the tickets to come visit. There's also a part where you can get my new book, Counterfeit Republic, on the cruise that day. I look forward to having fun with you guys. I think we're going to have a fun. Justin, hi, Keith Conrad. Keith Conrad is in today. Thank you guys so much for making this my ability to do this just so much easier. And so it's same to you, Mike Scott. I'm so happy to see Mike Scott back. It means the world. Mike Scott is truly one of the greatest people in the world that you could ever meet, and I mean that with everything that's inside of me. So please go get the tickets. I love to see you. It is now 9 a.m. on WIND Chicago.
11: The acting attorney general may soon get a thumbs up. I'm Dave Anthony, Fox News, from the Republican-led Senate Judiciary Committee.
12: Todd Blanche's Justice Department has reprioritized the safety of Americans after the Biden administration opened borders to violent criminals.
11: So Chairman Chuck Grassley and other GOP senators plan to vote to advance Blanche's nomination to be the full-time AG to the full Senate, including two Republicans who had refused to vote yes until Blanche formally rescinded the anti-weaponization fund that was part of the Trump IRS tax settlement to compensate those claiming to be political targets of the Biden Justice Department. Concerned it could pay January 6th rioters. Well, Democratic Senator Dick Durbin is still worried.
14: The parties could still sue to enforce the agreement, and the Cop Beaters Fund can easily be revived with a new order from the Department of Justice 15 minutes after Mr. Blanche is confirmed as Attorney General.
11: There is another stock market surge this morning. The Dow is up more than 500 points. It hit a new all-time high this morning as prices for oil fall again more than 5%, with Treasury Secretary Scott Bessent saying today there could be a deal by tomorrow to get Iran to agree to allow shipping to flow freely through the Strait of Hormuz. However, two more ships reportedly attacked today, and Iran insists it's not holding talks with the U.S.
26: Reports indicate Iran and Oman are nearing a deal regarding control of the Strait of Hormuz and splitting service fees between them. It's not clear if these terms would be acceptable to the Trump administration that has maintained zero fees should be charged in this international waterway.
11: Fox's Trey Yinks. There's also growing concern Iran could be cyber attacking us.
27: Minnesota has reported attacks on roughly 30 water systems, while Michigan has confirmed 9 incidents, 7 states in total. The FBI has warned that Iranian-affiliated cyber actors are targeting internet-connected industrial control systems used by U.S. critical infrastructure, including water and wastewater facilities.
11: That's Jennifer Griffin. 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
10: Now, your official weather forecast.
2: Today will be mostly sunny with a high of 83. Tonight, expect some clouds and humidity with a low of 69. Tomorrow, anticipate mainly cloudy and humid conditions with periods of rain and a thunderstorm in the morning, followed by a couple of heavy thunderstorms in the afternoon. There is a possibility of ponding on roadways with a high of 81. I'm meteorologist Jason Caterina on AM 560, The Answer.
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25: Foundations of Freedom, a look at America's founding principles and the leaders who shaped our nation.
28: In 1796, George Washington made one of the most consequential decisions in American history. He chose not to seek a third term as president. So why does that matter? because America was not built on permanent rulers. It was built on ordered liberty. Faith teaches that authority is a stewardship, not a possession. Leaders are accountable to God for how they use power. And why does that still matter today? Because republics survive when leaders respect limits and citizens defend them. Washington's lesson still stands. A republic is preserved when power has limits, and public service remains a duty to God and country, not a path to personal rule.
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1: I shuffled in last night to watch the senatorial debate out of Columbia, South Carolina last night. It's a really interesting story. And it's interesting for a variety of reasons. First of all, you had the really sudden and unexpected passing of Senator Lindsey Graham, who was a
3: force of nature. No way around that. I mean, Lindsey Graham was, I mean, love him or hate him, he was everywhere. He was, became very close to President Trump after their relationship got off to quite the rocky start. And it was assumed that his younger sister, Darlene, was going to be the placeholder, was going to be the temporary senator to fill his shoes until a sort of regular Republican candidate could emerge. She's not a politician by her own admission. And then, of course, they pivoted. They decided, well, we want her to be his full-time replacement. And the concern that everybody has had is, well, what do we know about her? So last night, she had an opportunity to demonstrate who she was, who she is. It was really a well-run, the debate was really well-run by the TV, the gray media group. I know that normally there'd be an audience and all, but they didn't have room, apparently, at WIS TV, as I understand it. And so they had it in a TV studio with an anchor. I thought she did a pretty good job. And you had five candidates up there. You had Ralph Norman, who I believe won the debate. I thought Ralph Norman did the best job. Look, as far as the polished performance, it was probably Mark Sanford. He's been at this game a long time. Governor, member of Congress. And of course, he got into all kinds of trouble with his affair with his Argentinian mistress, and the whole joke about him was supposedly hiking on the Appalachian Trail. I don't know that Mark Sanford has any chance at all. But he came across as sort of likable and well polished. But again, back to Darlene for just a moment. The big bombshell from the debate and the news that was made was that she revealed that she wants to nuke the filibuster. She breaks with her late brother, and in order to get the Save America Act passed, if it takes getting rid of the filibuster, because I'd like to believe that Darlene Graham knows full well that if the Republicans don't do it, if and when the Democrats get in control, they're going to do it. And so, you know, the whole thing last night was just sort of a, it was a little unusual. Our pal Joey Hudson, our dear friend and colleague, was one of the panelists, and they pre-recorded the questions for the panel. And again, it had to do with space and size, and supposedly they couldn't get everybody into the studio, but it worked fine. Joey came right out of the gate asking each candidate, are you going to work with President Trump in order to secure his agenda? Very important issue. And, of course, all of them said they would. But the bottom line is that needed to be addressed, and it was. Right, first question Joey asked, and he was the very first panelist to ask a question. And in Darlene Graham's case, coming out in favor of eliminating the filibuster in order to pass the Save America Act, she, of course, is also on board with ending the August recess that John Thune desperately wants them to take because he doesn't want to face the music. They don't want to get this thing passed. But she's all on board with that. She said, we need to stay here and fight. So she's saying all the right things, including her position on nuking the filibuster.
4: I'm willing to stay through recess to get it done. What's up with recess anyway? Who gets a month off from work? I think we should stay up there and work and get it done. You have to have an ID to check out a library book to buy alcohol. You don't have to have an ID to vote. That's absurd. In New Jersey, they had 6,600 people, non-citizens registered to vote, and several hundred of them did vote in our election. And I'm all for, this is where I differ from my brother, getting rid of the filibuster to get this done, because eventually the Democrats are going to get rid of it anyway.
3: She's right. I mean, she could be a big success story for conservatism in the U.S. Senate. Now, of course, it all comes down to whether you believe them. I mean, they're all on a debate stage. They're going to say they've got scripted talking points that have been put together. But look, you can't minimize the enormity of her breaking with her brother on the issue of the filibuster. That's a big deal. That's a very big deal. And who of us would disagree with her? The only people who would disagree with getting rid of the filibuster are establishment Republicans. If you're part of the swamp, if you're an establishment type, you don't want to upset that apple cart. You want to leave the filibuster alone. So good for her. And look, the personal toll, I know people are cynical and negative, and it's politics, and, you know, all's fair in love and war and all of that. People are slinging all kinds of mud and making accusations, and she's got a friend who's pro-choice who told the New York Times that that she's not going to blindly follow Trump, blah, blah, blah. She came off very likable last night. She was relatable. She comes from humble beginnings. She feels that it's a God thing, that God has put her in this position. And she wants to honor her brother by serving in the U.S. Senate. It's a pretty powerful story. Maybe you don't see it that way. Now, again, from my perspective, if I'm a South Carolina resident, maybe someday I will be again. Perhaps I'll retire there one of these days. You know how much I love the Palmetto State. My happiest memories of life were made there. Every time I see a Clemson football game, I think about the days when I got to host the Tiger Tailgate Show on Saturdays. Flew with the team, along with Jim Phillips and Russ Castle and Joey Irwin and Jane Robolo. I mean, what those memories of South Carolina, and Denise and I were married at a place called Pretty Place up in the mountains of North Carolina. And we raised our kids there and just had some of my happiest moments. And so I'm not an official South Carolinian. I'm registered to vote in Florida. But if I'm a South Carolina resident, this is probably the guy I'd vote for.
0: I'm Ralph Norman. Thank you for all who are joining by the TV. Look, I'm a 40-year business, been in the business 40 years. I have got a record that's the most conservative that I'm proud of. My resume is my record. I look forward to serving in the United States Senate for the next 6 years because I want to take that to Washington, D.C. And I think it's now is the time because we're at a tipping point in this country in so many ways. And I'm just excited about the challenge. I'm excited about the prospects of what we bring. And it's going to be a new day and for a great state like South Carolina. We can take that on to the rest of the country. Thank you.
3: Yeah, I loved his line, his record is his resume, because he's right, or his resume is his record, I guess. That's true. He's got a record. Darlene, of course, does not. So what'd you think? Did you watch it last night? I got the Fox Carolina app and watched it on TV and, you know, settled in, and there was Joey popping up with some great questions, and again, I thought it was well run, well conducted. I mean, it wasn't a brawl. Mark Lynch is a feisty guy. He's a well-known upstate businessman. He kind of took a couple shots at his opponents, but other than that, nobody else really did. They just wanted to present their vision for why they should be the next U.S. senator from the great state of South Carolina. Here's a text from North Carolina. Mike, this smells fishy to me. Darlene wants to run to continue Lindsey's legacy, and the first thing she says is she wants to nuke the filibuster. I don't think I believe her. They're just hoisting her up. Well, that's a possibility, but it's also possible that she's speaking from the heart. She has made it clear that she will differ from her brother in terms of focusing on domestic policies rather than foreign affairs. Lindsey was a war hawk. Lindsey was all about fighting battles and getting rid of the bad guys all over the world. She wants to talk about affordability. She wants to talk about the price at the pump, gas station, or grocery store prices. She wants to talk about people who are facing challenges today. And I got to believe that resonates, because the truth of the matter is, if that's true and if that's her heart, well, then she'd probably be a great senator from South Carolina. Give me your take on it. Am I missing this? Let's find out. Do you think I'm off base? Welcome in to a Tuesday primary day episode of the Mike Gallagher Show. That a lot of states are going to make a decision about whether the far left radicals are going to rule the day or get pushed back. We shall see. This is a parade of horribles, from Abdul El Sayed saying that illegals should get driver's licenses to Francesca Wong or Hong. Is it Hong or Wong? Francesca, I know that. She wants to abolish Thanksgiving because Thanksgiving is painful for people. These are not normal Americans. These people running for office around the country are not normal. They're not even pro-America. So we'll give you a preview of that as well. But first, let's talk about this bizarre, very unusual, remarkable situation out of South Carolina. And by the way, kudos to Drew McKissick and the South Carolina GOP and the Gray Media Group and all their stations for doing such a good job on the debate last night. 800-655-MIKE, 18 past the hour. I hope you join us. 800-655-6453. 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
2: Somebody just pointed out the pretty place where Denise and I got married is in South Carolina. I thought it was right over the border. Isn't it in the... I thought it was North Carolina. Have I said North Carolina incorrectly all this time? Now I feel terrible. Somebody from the upstate said, Mike, I hope that was a slip of the tongue. Surely you remembered where you got married. Well, yeah, I do remember where I got married. And in fact, Pretty Place was hit really hard by one of those storms. And the only thing standing after one of those huge storms roared through was the giant cross, which I always thought was a God thing. But

0: lot of comments about the debate last night in South Carolina. Here's a text from another one from South Carolina. Hey, bird in the hand, Mike, with Ralph Norman. That's the point. That's why I would vote for him, because you know exactly what you're going to get with Ralph Norman. And it seems like Darlene Graham and Ralph Norman are neck and neck. They're the two leaders in this race. Janet's in Newark, New Jersey. Hey, Janet, welcome to the Mike Gallagher Show. Hello.
1: Hi, Mike. No, Janet's in Duncan, South Carolina.
0: Gotcha.
1: My phone number is from Newark, New Jersey.
0: Gotcha. Well, I gotcha.
1: 5 years.
0: Oh, I love it. I love it. Well, welcome.
1: You see that?
0: Yes, ma'am.
1: Phone number anymore.
0: No, you can't. Well, you can, but the phone number doesn't necessarily show where you're from or where you live.
1: That's right. But yep. You also get those spoofing numbers, but I'm not spoofing you. Born and raised for the past 65 years. I have a little concern about Darlene Graham Nardone. Has anybody proven what her legal name is? What is her social security name? What is her voting registration? I'm very confused about that.
0: It's a legitimate question. It's a big issue for a lot of people, because you know why they did it. I mean, her married name is Nardone, and
1: yes.
0: But she.
1: I'm sorry to interrupt.
0: That's
1: you.
0: Okay. I'm sure we agree. They dropped it so that she would be more familiar to voters as Lindsay's sister.
1: Yes, that's fine. But is that legal for somebody to be a member of our Senate with a
0: fake name?
1: I don't know the answer.
0: That's a great question. Hey, Janet, that's a very good question. I'll bet you somebody in this audience knows the answer. Because, for many people, that's a big problem. She was Darlene Graham Nardone. The family name is Graham, but she got married to some guy named Nardone. Now she's a Senate candidate, and all of a sudden the Nardone goes away. How does that work? Do you just do it out of convenience? Is it optics? Was it a legal name change? Has she legally changed her name from Nardone to Graham? And frankly, I think that for many people is a little sketchy. So, look, we'll see. If you're in the upstate, give me your thoughts on all of it. 800-655-MIKE. It was a big night last night on the WIS-TV studios stage, such as it was. It was really kind of, they looked like they were using their news set, because you could see the news desk off in the background. But very well run. I like the moderator. I guess she's a local anchor woman there in Columbia. She seemed to be she wasn't really one of those buzzing them and cutting them off mid-sentence, but she gave them their time, and it was a good debate. And I think for many, Darlene Graham Nardone, or maybe Darlene Graham, surprised a lot of people with her performance. I don't think these progressives in places like Michigan and Wisconsin are surprising anybody. They are exactly who they say they are. We'll give you a little primary preview of the parade of horribles coming up.
2: You show us everything you've got.
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5: 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Tough talk from President Trump.
6: I want to give him every last chance before decapitation.
5: Warning Iran to start negotiations.
7: Treasury Secretary Scott Bessent says the U.S. may have a deal with Iran tomorrow to open the Strait of Hormuz. Tehran denies it is in negotiations with the U.S., but does say it is talking with Oman about moving ships through the strait. 7 vessels crossed today. 9 have made successful crossings yesterday.
5: Lauren Simonetti of the Fox Business Network. Democrats in Michigan at the polls choose between socialists Abdul El Sayed and establishment Congresswoman Hillary Stevens to face Republican Mike Rogers for the November opening for the U.S. Senate seat out of Michigan. An interim attorney general Todd Blanche could move one step closer to confirmation vote by the full Senate. 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
3: Now, your official weather forecast.
9: Today will be mostly sunny with a high of 83. Tonight, expect some clouds and humidity with a low of 69. Tomorrow, anticipate mainly cloudy and humid conditions with periods of rain and a thunderstorm in the morning, followed by a couple of heavy thunderstorms in the afternoon. There is a possibility of ponding on roadways with a high of 81. I'm meteorologist Jason Caterina on AM 560, The Answer.
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12: Gallagher.
0: All of these years, I thought Denise and I got married in North Carolina. It was actually Cleveland, South Carolina. It's up there, perched high above the Blue Ridge Mountains. You can't believe this setting. It's one of the most spectacular chapels that I have ever, ever seen. And that whole day was a fog. I was so scared, nervous. Didn't know what I was getting myself into. And Peg and Joey opened up their home and got Denise all ready, and she got all the makeup and all the stuff that goes into a wedding. And it's a beautiful chapel. It's called Pretty Place, and it's perched high above the Blue Ridge Mountains. And Eric is right. The YMCA Camp Greenville, and the postal address is Cleveland, South Carolina. It's formerly called Fred W. Sims Chapel. It's better known as Pretty Place. It's one of the upstate's most breathtaking scenic overlooks. The open-air chapel, you got to find this. Oh, Yasmin, if you could find a picture of it so we can put it up on Salem News Channel, it will take your breath away. The open-air chapel frames sweeping views of the surrounding mountains, creating a peaceful setting for reflection, photography, and unforgettable moments. And it's called Pretty Place, but it is officially at YMCA Camp Greenville. All these years, I thought, well, yeah, because you know, the North Carolina-South Carolina border is pretty close. I got to get back there. It's been a while since I've been there, and there's a lot going on. Joey sure is busy, and everybody's busy with this election season that they thought was sort of going to get to take a breather. There is no breather coming out of these primaries today. Holy cow. At some point, you've got to start recognizing that we are in an insane point in America's history. I saw this clip of this Francesca character who wants to be Wisconsin's next governor. Now, Wisconsin's a nice state. I've spent a lot of time there over the years. I had a family member who lived in Wisconsin, little lake, beautiful community. I mean, I don't have anything against Wisconsin. And I'm sitting here wondering, I've got to criticize on a talk show a lunatic who believes that Thanksgiving is a bad thing? I mean, one of the claims about these Democrat socialists of America is that they are anything but pro-America. Well, what gets more American than Thanksgiving? Now, I have to roll out a clip of this Marxist former chef and apparently a current part-time bartender. I've got to play a clip from you where a post was released. It was revealed that Francesca Hung said that Thanksgiving should be canceled. We should have done it a long time ago. So last night she appears on CNN and starts all over again. Doubles down. Listen to the answer she gives to CNN's Caitlin Collins when asked, did you really mean it when you said Thanksgiving should be canceled?
7: One thing that they brought up as well was a post from you in 2021 where you said Americans should cancel Thanksgiving, should have done this in 1621. The post has been deleted. Republicans have been highlighting it. Do you still believe that Thanksgiving should be canceled?
13: I'm a chef, and one of the first meals that I made that was for the community when I was 16 was a Thanksgiving meal. Now, I always think my hospitality background in owning a restaurant for 7-8 years, that bringing folks around the table to share conversation and build community is always a good thing. But Thanksgiving is also a time that's incredibly painful for many people in our communities. And so I think there I wanted to make sure that people understood that there are multiple views, but views can evolve. And the position that I'm running for right now, and I think my background as a chef, will actually help me become a better governor that's able to bring more people to the table.
0: It's good to know her background as a chef will make her a better governor. She could supervise like the official functions they have. She could kind of
14: you know, bop around in the kitchen and tell the cooks there how much garlic to put into the foie gras. She's a chef, you see. Can you imagine that question? Hey lady, did you really believe that we should abolish Thanksgiving? Well, I'm a chef. Like, wait a minute. Do you have Tourette's? You're a chef. That's not an answer to the question. And I've been thinking a lot about the Thanksgiving answer for Francesca Hung. What's more American than celebrating Thanksgiving, where we literally give thanks for the blessings that God has bestowed upon this nation? That lady is just miserable about it. She thinks it's a cause for pain. Who's in pain at Thanksgiving other than the turkey? What are you talking about? And it's not just her. It is all over the country. Abdul El Sayed wants to give driver's licenses to illegals. That's a great plan, huh? You sneak across the Rio Grande, steal our resources, hang out in our emergency rooms when your kid has a sniffle, and you expect to be entitled to a driver's license. Driving is a privilege in America. You don't have the privilege to receive a driver's license if you're not supposed to be here in the first place. You need me to tell you that? We are in Looney Tunes. These people are bat crap crazy. And look, here's one of the big shots of the DSA, and they are feeling their oats. Man, they are strutting around like banny roosters these days. Look at all the winds of Zohran Mamdani, who is utterly destroying New York City. The legendary Cindy Adams wrote a column this morning about how Zohran is obliterating what was left of New York. He is waging war on landlords, on business owners, on wealthy people. Hey, stew in it, New York. You voted for him. Good for you. You got what you wanted. You happy now? You happy now with your empty promises of free buses and all the crap, the grocery stores that'll never work? But the DSA got a lot of momentum. So this Lulu, Megan Romer, she's the DSA co-chair. She was the one that went on Shannon Bream's show last week, and that clip went viral. We played it a bunch of times on our show. Where, hey, yeah, abolish the police, abolish the Supreme Court, get rid of the presidency, get rid of borders. Every lunatic fever dream of a rabid leftist is realized in their platform. So last night she popped up on News Nation with Chris Cuomo. Check out this exchange.
15: Democrats have to be calling you, right? And saying, listen, love the energy. Love that you're getting these new voters. Love that you're getting us back in the blue collar business. It's great. It's great. But just, you gotta relax a little bit with the abolish this and the get rid of that. And it sounds too radical. It sounds like you want to destroy our constitutional republic. What do you say?
16: Well, not a single phone call from a Democratic operative has come to my phone. So I don't know if they're calling somebody. It's not me.
14: How about that? The Democrats are owning this. They're owning this lunacy. Now, today, you've got a chance in today's primary elections to make a decision. We're going to find out. You got Michigan, ground zero. Abdul Sayed, El Sayed, he's got all kinds of momentum and a victory for this nut job. I mean, this guy is Looney Tunes. Do you know how crazy you have to be to seriously embrace giving driver's licenses to illegal immigrants? You couldn't make an argument for that if I held a gun to your head. I mean, I guess you could say, well, at least we'll be able to keep track of them. Well, we can keep track of them, all right. Just ask ICE. They're not having any trouble keeping track of illegals. Check out this clip that surfaced this week from Dr. Abdul El Sayed. And this is the race that everybody seems to be watching. Check this out.
17: Beyond that, I look forward to pushing forward legislation that would preempt localities from participating with ICE and using their local resources to do the same. Beyond that, we've also got to make sure that in this state, we are not discriminating by documentation status. Right now, if you're undocumented, you don't get access to a driver's license, so you're stuck. You don't get access to a lot of the basic things the state offers everybody else, and I think that's ridiculous. And so we've got to stop discriminating that way.
14: It's discrimination to not provide driver's licenses to people who shouldn't be here in the first place, illegal immigrants. And that guy could win in Michigan. Not if you're a Michigan voter and you're normal. Normal people will not accept this lunacy. No borders, no police, empty our prisons. This isn't rhetoric. This is not stuff. I'm not exaggerating anything here. I am stating factually what the Democrat Socialists of America believe. When they say it, believe them. When they tell you this is what they want to do, count on it. Zohran Mamdani promised he was going to go after the wealthy in New York City. He's doing it. Zohran Mamdani promised to punish landlords and business owners and people who've had success in New York. He's doing it. Zohran Mamdani is such a fraud. Now he's got a massive PR headache on his hands because one of his minions admitted you got to have a form of ID in order to go in and get the discounted groceries at the gulag run grocery stores that they want to roll out. There's a bodega on every corner in New York City. You can't go a half a block. You can't spit without hitting a place that will sell you food. But Zohran the Destroyer claims that there's food deserts in New York. Food. I can't even say that with a straight face. Food deserts. My gosh. 14 minutes before the hour. Our number is 800-655-MIKE. Welcome aboard. We're glad you're here. I don't know how we got here, but I know how we can get out of this mess. You got to vote with your life. You got to vote for your country. If you're in a primary state today, Missouri, where we're hoping and praying for our former colleague Chris DeGaulle's victory in that seat, vacated by the retiring Sam Graves. A lot of big races all over the country. You can't stay home today. No way. You got to show up. Take an hour out of your day and go and vote and save America. We need you. 800-655-MIKE. 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
27: This is Ed Morrissey of HotAir.com for Town Hall. How can you spot a racist? It's easy to do, especially in the protection racket media. Just look for those who bring race into arguments as non sequiturs in order to demagogue people whose opinions fall outside the elite's comfort zone. Thus we come to Howard Bryant and The Guardian. Reporters asked Indiana Fever star Sophie Cunningham to take a position on male intrusion on women's sports. Cunningham opposed it as the common sense position. In response, Bryant offered a bizarre rant in which he claimed Cunningham was anti-black as well as anti-transgender. This follows an equally bizarre essay from USA Today columnist Nancy Armour, which argued that Fever star Caitlin Clark should absorb more fouls without redress because Emmett Till got lynched in the 1950s. Rather than address the real issue, sports writers pulled a race card on both women. Sports media has become a new haven for craven and woke demagoguery. Don't trust them. I'm Ed Morrissey.
26: 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Mike Gallagher.
0: I am so blessed to be to have this show carried on some of the greatest radio stations in America. Of course, we're heard and seen in a variety of platforms, but you know, radio for me is foundational. And I mentioned this week the South Carolina Broadcasters Convention. They had a big award ceremony. And I'm just finding out that our affiliate in Rock Hill, South Carolina, which is this mighty, mighty station, WRHI, I just found out that there has never been a radio station in the history of the Broadcasters Association Awards
14: that won that many awards at one time. No one has ever taken home so many of these star awards, as they call them in South Carolina, as WRHI in Rock Hill. 16 awards. Wow. Including an 11th News Talk Radio Station of the Year award. That's a big deal. And so, you know, we've been affiliated with Rock Hill for years. Always appreciate those folks and Steve and just a great bunch of people. Steve Stone and Manning Kimmel, of course, who's such a great, great lover of veterans and supporter of our armed services, our armed forces, and Alan and Chris. So, you know, congratulations to WRHI in Rock Hill. Of course, you know, boy, we got South Carolina covered from Rock Hill to the upstate and WORD and gosh, and the Carolinas and Georgia and Florida. Sometimes I forget how lucky we are to reach so many people through so many great radio stations. And of course, here in the Tampa Bay area, 860 AM in Tampa Bay and over in Sarasota, 930 AM. Gosh, just I'm very, very blessed. And I'm feeling a little sorry for myself because I was up all night. Only reason I'm here is that Joey and Carl couldn't cover for me. I think I got some bad chicken from Uber Eats. Uber Eats is my life. And I tried a new chicken place last night. Big mistake. Big up all night. I'm thinking, man, this is bad. This is really bad. I made too many runs to the you-know-what all night. And so, but I'm here and we are powering through and you're keeping me company and I'm keeping you company. And hey, it was a big day. I didn't really want to miss it, but I didn't feel like exactly myself. But here we are. So win, lose, or draw. The good, the bad, and the ugly. You got another episode of the Mike Gallagher Show. Coming up, will the DSA make room for lots of different voices? Wait till you hear what Senator John Kennedy said about John Thune, this feckless, spineless Senate Majority Leader who doesn't seem to want to get the Save America Act passed. That and a whole lot more straight ahead.
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7: Democrats are not happy at the Senate. I'm Dave Anthony, Fox News.
8: Today, I think, is a sad and embarrassing day.
7: Sheldon Whitehouse and other Democrats on the Judiciary Committee will soon be outvoted on advancing Acting Attorney General Todd Blanche's nomination to the full Senate.
8: Probably the most discreditable person ever to seek the office of Attorney General of the United States.
7: Republicans have praised Blanche for crackdowns on crime and immigration enforcement. And two GOP senators who threatened to vote against him now support Blanche, including John Cornyn.
9: I asked for written assurances that clarifies the scope of the parties to the IRS audit agreement and permanently ends the weaponization fund.
7: Though President Trump still supports that fund and may try to bring it back, compensating those who claim they were politically prosecuted by the government. They're voting in primaries in five states, with a Senate race in Michigan getting the most attention.
10: Abdul El-Sayed rejects the socialist label, but he is the candidate of choice of the DSA in Michigan's Senate race. He wants to abolish ICE, cut off U.S. aid to Israel, and has made Medicare for All one of his signature campaign issues. Congresswoman Haley Stevens is the moderate establishment-backed candidate, and one of her main arguments on the campaign trail has been that she has never lost a race to a Republican, and she gives Democrats the best shot at holding on to Michigan's Senate seat.
7: That's Fox's Garrett Tenney in Detroit. Oil prices are falling again as stocks surge again. The Dow hit an all-time high. Reacting to this development, Fox Business Network's Lauren Simonetti details trying to end the Iran conflict.
11: Treasury Secretary Scott Bessent says the U.S. may have a deal with Iran tomorrow to open the Strait of Hormuz. Tehran denies it is in negotiations with the U.S., but does say it is talking with Oman about moving ships through the strait.
7: However, there are reports two more ships were attacked in the strait today. One caught fire and a crew member went missing. 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
12: I'm Elizabeth McDonald, and this is the Fox Business Report.
28: Stocks rallied at the open. The Dow and S&P opened in record territory after Treasury Secretary Scott Bessent said there could be an agreement today or tomorrow to open the Strait of Hormuz. Also, earnings are mostly upbeat. Palantir, the data analytics company, easily topped expectations on artificial intelligence demand. It opened more than 18% higher. Caterpillar earnings topped forecast. The heavy machinery company says it was the first time in its history it generated more than $20 billion in sales and revenue in a single quarter, helped by demand for equipment to build data centers. Caterpillar shares are up 12%. McDonald's shares are up 1% after reporting better than expected earnings. And SpaceX reports earnings after the Wall Street closed today. That's your Fox Business Report. I'm Jenny Coselda. Invested in you.
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15: Now, your official weather forecast.
16: Today will be mostly sunny with a high of 83. Tonight, expect some clouds and humidity with a low of 69. Tomorrow, anticipate mainly cloudy and humid conditions with periods of rain and a thunderstorm in the morning, followed by a couple of heavy thunderstorms in the afternoon. There is a possibility of ponding on roadways with a high of 81. I'm meteorologist Jason Caterina on AM 560, The Answer.
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14: It's kind of fascinating to watch this civil war between establishment Democrats and these lunatics of the Democrat Socialists of America. I'm telling you, my theory holds water. Trust me on this. I think I'm right. The reason they're having success is because the left and the Democrats think we are all crazy for supporting an America First agenda like MAGA. That we are nuts to vote for Donald Trump. They think he's crazy. They think we're crazy. They think we're going to destroy the representative republic that we live in. And you know what? They're going to say, they're saying, you know what? We'll be crazier. We'll practically be Freddy Krueger on Nightmare of Elm Street. We're going to have this parade of freaks, these wacko, lunatic people who want to abolish the Supreme Court, who want to destroy everything, everything. You got to hear, Tracy, can you pull the Cindy Adams column for me from the New York Post about Zohran Mamdani? Cindy Adams is a legend in New York. She's a gossip columnist, and she goes back many, many, many years. She was married to a comedian named Joey Adams. And Cindy has been a fixture at the New York Post for as long as I can remember. And she writes these really funny, warm love letters to New York. And people who love New York are brokenhearted by what Zohran the Destroyer is doing. because he is destroying the city. It's becoming almost unrecognizable. And as you look around and you see what they're doing and what they stand for, the contrast couldn't be any better, any bigger. And that's good for us, I think. It's not like, I was thinking about this coming into work today. Thank goodness we're not in the Tip O'Neill, Ronald Reagan era of Republicans versus Democrats. Because when you think about it, if they were this close in all the polling and they were relatively normal Democrats, they'd probably win. They should win. They're expected to win. The opposition party always wins the midterms. But there is nothing normal about what we're experiencing right now in America. You and I know why Republicans aren't projected to win in a rout. Because of the war in Iran. And the war in Iran is impacting our prices. President Trump knows that. And he's desperately trying to put an end to it. He did the right thing in obliterating their nuclear capabilities. Now he's got to end this thing. And the mullahs are not willing to play ball. So, I don't know, I think you got to wipe them out. Or figure out a way to get them to the table. The news Sunday night that Trump made a big announcement on Truth Social and said, oh, they want a ceasefire. We want another deal. I'm not going to obliterate Iran because they... All people did is roll their eyes. It didn't mean anything. And I don't mean that to be disrespectful to a president that I support wholeheartedly. He's doing the best he can. It's a bad situation. This thing's got to come to an end. And if it comes to an end soon, I think we have a fighting chance. Can you imagine the war in Iran leading to a socialist communist takeover of elected offices all over the country? I think about normal Democrats and what they're going through right now. I want to play for you a couple of minutes of Bill Maher. Bill Maher on his show wants to send an alarm to the country, to his fellow Democrats, to any American who's not really paying any attention. I want you to hear what a kind of a traditional left of center Democrat like Bill Maher has to say about what we're witnessing right now in America.
0: And finally, new rule, Donald Trump has told 1 trillion lies, but when he says the Democratic Socialists of America are actually communist, that's not one of them. And it's not hard to prove it just by quoting the DSA and their candidates. Dave Vance was on the show, and I told him that if the Democratic Party keeps going in the direction of the DSA, my vote was in play. And all I heard all vacation was, oh, my God, you're a Republican now. No, that's not what I said. I said in play. And here's why. Because not a week goes by where I don't read about some newly chosen, exciting new face in the Democratic Party. Again, let's just read the quotes. The DSA platform says you work as much as you are able and no more than needed. If that was any closer to Karl Marx's dictum, from each according to his abilities to each according to his needs, they'd be sued for plagiarism. New York Mayor Mondani once tweeted Karl Marx's words exactly. They're not trying to hide it. Their most popular influencer, Hassan Piker, thinks communism is so groovy, he laments the fall of the two of the most murderous regimes in history, the Soviet Union and Chairman Mao's China. Mandami's aide, his top aide, Sia Weaver, said, if you don't believe in the government's sacred right to seize property, it's over, and impoverish the white middle class. What? That's a goal? You know you're supposed to scare people into voting for you, right? One of the new soon-to-be Democratic Congress people, Darlizia Chevalier, supports seizing all properties from landlords and said, seize the means of production. Mandami has said the end goal is seizing the means of production.
3: I think they want to seize the means of production. Now, maybe you missed that in school or missed school altogether, but that's communism. Now the coalition within the DSA, called the Marxist Unity Group, is in ascendance. And I must take them at their word when their words include, our commitment is to the long-term struggle for a fully liberated, classless society, in a word, communism. What do they have to do? Tweet out, elect more communists? Oh, yeah, Sia Weaver did that. Yes. Good. I'm glad you're shocked. People got to realize this is going on.
14: That's a reality check. That's just a wake-up call. That's a wake-up call, and I don't know if Americans are paying attention or not. You know, he in the middle of that rant, he jokes about how you're supposed to present positions that attract you, that entice you to vote for you, not scare you away. You know the terrifying thing about what they're doing? Americans, especially young Americans, aren't scared away. They're drawn to this. Look at what this creepy Mamdani is doing in New York. He's very excited about his government-run grocery stores. Now, here's the plan. This is the way Gunther Eagleman laid it out on social media, and I like the way he characterized this. Here's the plan. Taxpayers pay for the stores. Taxpayers pay for the equipment. Taxpayers foot the bill for refrigeration. Private operators get stuck with the cleaning and the security. Everything in the grocery stores, 30% off. Meanwhile, they're demanding ID to show up and buy the discounted food, but of course, no ID to vote. And Mamdani just released the names and addresses of almost a million New Yorkers who might be hit by his new pied-à-terre tax. I mean, that's not policy. That's a wanted list. That's a hit list. Mamdani isn't oblivious to the assassination of the UnitedHealthcare CEO, an assassin who probably loves all of Mamdani's initiatives. The Democrat Party has become the party of political violence. We've seen it over and over and over again. Gunther Eagleman writes, history already wrote this ending. City-run stores drive out real stores, real bodegas, leads to empty shelves, rotten produce, taxpayers foot the bill. And look, here's the thing. This is not without precedent. Chicago tried it. Kansas City tried it. It fails every single time. It doesn't work. New York is going to find out. They're going to FAFO. They're going to futz around. They're going to find out. Communism always starts with free groceries, and it ends with empty shelves. I don't know what's going to happen to New York, but I know what can happen in Michigan. I know what can happen in Missouri. I know what can happen in Wisconsin. I know what can happen in states all over America. If you show up to vote, we'll beat these people back. If you show up to vote, we're going to win. If you show up, we'll save America. If you stay home, well, we're going to deserve everything that comes our way. 18 past the hour. Our number is 800-655-MIKE. Welcome aboard. 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
8: Uh-oh, the Democrats were counting on some of the rhinos to block Todd Blanche, but it doesn't look like it's going to happen. The Senate committee advanced Acting Attorney General Todd Blanche's nomination moments ago after the two Republican holdouts, and that would be Tom Tillis and John Cornyn, were satisfied that the $1.8 billion Justice Department fund wouldn't be resurrected to provide payouts to pardoned January 6th rioters or other victims of prosecution under the Biden administration. The vote was 12 to 10. I just saw a clip of Spartacus. Spartacus is melting down. Cory Booker is ranting and raving and spitting and crying. Real upset. They were counting on Tillis and Cornyn. And look, they want to go out with the bang. Tillis and Cornyn are bitter about leaving their seat, but at least they got what they wanted out of this, and they're voting to confirm him. And Todd Blanche is now well on his way to become America's chief law enforcement official, and it is the Democrats' worst nightmare. Holy cow. you should see Spartacus. It's hysterical. Maybe we'll play that.

0: clip. He's babbling about defecation on the couch and how there's a little poop stain on the carpet, and that's the Bidens profiting. But there's an avalanche of feces on the couch, and that's Trump and his family profiting. They're livid. They've lost their minds. So that's a good day. I mean, you see what happens? Now, look, some people are not going to be happy about the $1.8 billion, so-called slush fund not being made available to the January Sixers. And a lot of these people were put through hell. Trump is right. Many of them, if not most of them, if not all of them, have their lives destroyed for their actions that day in a way that nobody else who participated in the George Floyd riots or any police shootings or anything else going on, nobody else has ever had that kind of a scrutiny and accountability. But if you act like a bunch of goofballs and stupidly engage in some violent activity on January 6th, your whole life has been destroyed forever. And again, normal people don't think that's fair. 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I think people are really enjoying the chemistry that Mark and I enjoy together. 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I mentioned Cindy Adams. Now, if you're outside of New York, you may not be familiar with her. Again, she is I mean, she's got to be 80s, maybe 90. I'll find out how young she is, but she's been around forever, and she loves New York with all of her heart, has written a love letter column to New York, but not this week. NYC politicians, mostly Mom Donnie, are destroying the city. I'll share some of her column with you coming up.
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5: News. I'm Therese Crowley. The Senate Judiciary Committee voting 12-10 to advance President Trump's former personal lawyer, Todd Blanche, for Attorney General. Five states holding primaries. The Justice Department Civil Rights Division monitoring four Michigan cities polling sites, including Detroit and Hamtramck, with a left versus far left Democrat Senate primary. Fox's Garrett Tenney.
6: Abdul El-Sayed rejects the socialist label, but he is the candidate of choice of the DSA in Michigan's Senate race. He wants to abolish ICE, cut off USAID to Israel, and has made Medicare for All one of his signature campaign issues.
5: Versus Congresswoman Haley Stevens, who says she's never lost a race to a Republican to take on GOP Congressman Mike Rogers for the Senate. President Trump says today's peace talks are giving Iran every last chance to make a deal before decapitation. 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
7: Foundations of Freedom, a look at America's founding principles and the leaders who shaped our nation.
8: In 1796, George Washington made one of the most consequential decisions in American history. He chose not to seek a third term as president. So why does that matter? Because America was not built on permanent rulers. It was built on ordered liberty. Faith teaches that authority is a stewardship, not a possession. Leaders are accountable to God for how they use power. And why does that still matter today? Because republics survive when leaders respect limits and citizens defend them. Washington's lesson still stands. A republic is preserved when power has limits, and public service remains a duty to God and country, not a path to personal rule.
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1: Now, your official weather forecast.
11: Today will be mostly sunny with a high of 83. Tonight, expect some clouds and humidity with a low of 69. Tomorrow, anticipate mainly cloudy and humid conditions with periods of rain and a thunderstorm in the morning, followed by a couple of heavy thunderstorms in the afternoon. There is a possibility of ponding on roadways with a high of 81. I'm meteorologist Jason Katarina on AM 560, The Answer.
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0: Cindy Adams is 96 years old. I met her a few years ago. Frank Morano, who's now a tremendous city councilman from Staten Island, Frank brought me over to WABC where he used to host a show, and there she was in the hallway, and I had to meet her. She is such a legend, and she's just always written these columns, just a typical quintessential New Yorker that, you know, with love in her heart for the city, always kind of joking about its foibles and its flaws. But here's what she wrote this week, this Cindy Adams, this legendary 96-year-old columnist for the New York Post. Definition of a communist: one who shares his nothing with everybody. Having one another as staffers, commies don't need enemies. Newspaper Pravda ran a contest for the best political joke. First prize, 20 years. Our locals are moving, she says. Every third human in the Hamptons is a realtor. Business in the city is now so bad that people who won't even pay stop buying. Thanks to Zero Crap Dammy, that's her nickname for Zohran Mamdani, Zero Crap Dammy, our city, once almost 9 million, has nearly 8 million on the Long Island Expressway. In a synagogue now, you keep your eyes closed at your own risk. Russia's credit card slogan is sweet. Don't leave home. Locally, everything's going downhill. If an employee asks the boss, what goes? He'll say, you. Seniors are rushing south. Florida is now populated by hungry young alligators driving old people's cars and whatever, whoever, whichever new duties they might suddenly need to attend to, like if whatever becomes necessary to suddenly attend to, like late at night, like late, late, suddenly. The men all bald. Palm Beach barbers envy clients with hair. To them, dandruff is a thrill. And new arrivals go where when they get there? To an art gallery where canvases are in crayon? Or a late 4:30 dinner, which is for ketchup on your sneakers? Before Crap Dammy, some friends had an all-encompassing program designated to reach certain investment goals during the next 5 years, like maybe getting even. Their company just closed. They're now on the list for a Secaucus, New Jersey timeshare. Neighborhood banks are failing. Forget a camera that photographs pictures of bank robbers. Mine now has a guy who does charcoal sketches. One dude spent a year opening new bank accounts, got free radios, toasters, TVs, luggage, pots, pans. Last week, he gave back his deposit and opened his own discount house. New York is so ruined that one hustler asked a passerby for $20. The passerby said, $20? That's a lot to request. The hustler, yeah, but I want to quit early tonight. Cheap? This mayor gets angry when gum machines won't take credit cards. Everyone's trying desperately to save money right now in New York, she says. The commie to his unfaithful wife, stand behind your lover. I'm going to shoot you both. Major commercial on Moscow TV. You asked for it. You got it. Hard labor. Note, capitalism is when your wife owns everything. Crap dammies is when the state does. Major game in Crap Dammy's favorite Siberia, hide and stay hidden. Listen up, world, the great Cindy Adams writes. The city that never sleeps is sleeping. This BS crappy mayor talker is not. He's into free buses, freezing rents, extra taxes, empty bodegas. Well, our New York City smart guys, our brains, our realtors, our business geniuses, not listen? His aim, she says, is to destroy New York, kill it, deaden it, ruin it, wipe it out, close it, shut it down, stop it, neutralize it. Don't just pay no attention. He hates success. He hates the rich. He hates Jewish people. His intent is to ruin New York City. Only in New York, kids. Only in New York. That's Cindy Adams. We'll post that column of hers on our website, MikeOnline.com, if you want to check it out, MikeOnline.com. It's a good time to pray because our country is in trouble. And I understand that a lot of people say, you know what, it's New York. I don't want to go there. I don't care. No, you should care about New York. New York is of course, America's marquee city. You should care what happens to cities like New York and Los Angeles and Las Vegas and Dallas. And you should care about what happens, what these DSA maniacs are doing to America. Cindy's right. Their goal is destruction. That's their aim. Time for our daily prayer, which we began a couple of weeks ago, and always appreciate your feedback, and people seem to enjoy a talk show like mine praying on a daily basis. Heavenly Father, we come before you with humble hearts, asking for your mercy and your peace in this uncertain hour. We lift up the leaders of our nation and leaders around the world. Grant them wisdom beyond their own understanding, courage to do what is right, and discernment that may prevent needless suffering. Guide every decision with justice, restraint, and a desire for peace. Lord, we pray for the brave men and women of our military and for our police officers, firefighters, paramedics, and all first responders, including the brave men and women of ICE. Surround them with your protection. Strengthen them for the difficult days. Comfort their families, and please bring them safely home. We ask you to watch over our country. Unite us in purpose. Calm our fears and remind us that our ultimate hope is found in you and you alone. May your peace rule in our hearts. May your truth guide our nation. And may your hand of protection rest upon America. And yes, Lord, we pray that people in primary states will exercise their constitutional duty today and get out and vote. Lord, we pray that men and women all over America will make the commitment to this country that we love to participate in the political process and not stay home. Give them the wisdom to understand that if they stay home, they're contributing to America's destruction. We ask this in the name of Jesus. Amen. Valerie is in Tennessee. Hey, Valerie, welcome to the Mike Gallagher Show. How are you?
15: I'm great, Mike. Thank you so much. We love you. We love your show. We love that you pray now.
0: Thank you.
15: Amazing.
0: Love you, too. I appreciate your kind words, Valerie. It's very nice of you.
15: Thank you. I just want to say that this quote has been reminding me every day of where we are, and it's by Edmund Burke. I'm sure you know it. He was an Anglo-Irish philosopher and writer, and he had considered it one of the founders of the political philosophy of conservatism. Sure. And what he said in 1770,
0: good men do nothing, right?
15: Exactly. The only thing necessary for the triumph of evil is for good men to do nothing.
0: Amen.
15: And
0: amen. That's so perfect. What a great reminder, Valerie, because he was right. He is right. I mean, if people stay home today and these socialists, these communists, these Marxists take over, Valerie, we're going to be in real trouble.
15: We are. We are. Yeah. And I was speaking to myself, my family, we're believers, and we need to be active.
0: Amen. Amen. Valerie, thank you again for your kind words. You made my day, especially a little under the weather. So you picked me up a little bit. I'm feeling better. She's right. We must get engaged. You take your vitamins. You watch what you eat. Maybe you're even popping probiotics these days. You know food alone doesn't cut it, so you supplement, right? Are you doing the same for your precious dog? 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
24: 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It's so stupid for Americans. We want American dollars to stay in America. That's where the economy grows. But if I pay an illegal alien and they send 50% of it home, the money doesn't go to American businesses. It goes to another country. Why do we want that? It's a race to the far left Islamist wing of the party.
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14: Mike Gallagher.
0: I honestly can't get enough of the Francesca Hong, I'm a chef quote. I know I've played this a lot, but it's hard to believe that in, what is this, August of 2026, I'm in the middle of a talk show playing an actual clip from a woman who wants to be Wisconsin's next governor, who gave that answer to the question, do you really want to abolish Thanksgiving? I'm a chef and I've made Thanksgiving dinners, but Thanksgiving causes a lot of people. I can't get over this. I want to play this clip one more time before I do. I'm not good at predictions. I have no idea. If I had to guess what's going to happen tonight, I think these radicals are going to win because they've had a track record of winning in the primaries. My prayer is that there's no way they will succeed. The Milwaukee Journal just supposedly quoted Tony Evers, the outgoing Democrat mayor of Wisconsin, as saying she can't win. Francesca Hong will not beat the Republican in the general election. Now, that's stunning. I guess maybe he's enough of an establishment that he's as mortified by these lunatics as the rest of us. So let me ask you a question. Let me ask you this. You predict. Gaze into your crystal ball. By this time tomorrow, we'll know how they did. All the eyes are on it. We're about to find out how powerful progressives really are. Michigan's ground zero, the marquee Senate race and two of its House primaries today in Michigan's 7th and 13th congressional districts. Politico writes, the stakes for the Democratic Party are huge. A strong progressive performance, especially a victory by Abdul El-Sayed in that high-profile Senate race, would significantly bolster the left's argument that its message resonates widely, setting the stage for a bruising fight over the party's ideological direction ahead of November. What do you think is going to happen? Be Nostradamus for me. 800-655-MIKE. Tell me what you think is going to happen tonight. Will the progressives take the day? Will they seal the deal and head towards the general election? Or are enough normal Americans going to push back? Are people going to show up today and say, nah, we can't have this nonsense. Forget the chef who hates Thanksgiving. Tell me what you think is going to happen. 800-655-MIKE, 800-655-6453. And while Alex is screening your calls, I got to play this one more time because this is like something right out of an insane asylum. This is like a mental ward. This is like a doctor interviewing a mental patient who thinks that she's going to be the next governor of Wisconsin. But this actually occurred last night. This is CNN.
2: One thing that they brought up as well was a post from you in 2021 where you said Americans should cancel Thanksgiving, should have done this in 1621. The post has been deleted. Republicans have been highlighting it. Do you still believe that Thanksgiving should be canceled?
3: I'm a chef. And one of the first meals that I made that was for the community when I was 16 was a Thanksgiving meal. Now, I always think my hospitality background in owning a restaurant for 7-8 years, that bringing folks around the table to share conversation and build community is always a good thing. But Thanksgiving is also a time that's incredibly painful for many people in our communities. And so I think there I wanted to make sure that people understood that there are multiple views, but views can evolve. And the position that I'm running for right now, and I think my background as a chef, will actually help me become a better governor that's able to bring more people to the table.
0: I would be so embarrassed if a family member of mine went on national television and said, I'm going to take my skills as a chef to make me a good governor. And look, I know that there's a history of mental illness in her situation, and mental illness is not something to mock. I'm not trying to minimize it. I'm not trying to downplay it. Mental illness is real, but that's what that sounds like. That sounds like a mentally ill person. I'm a chef. I'm really good. You got to try my veal. My veal cutlets are to die for. Nobody does veal cutlets like I do. And I'm going to take my knowledge of how to make the perfect veal cutlet, and I'm going to apply that to potholes and infrastructure and a gazillion-dollar budget and state employees. I'm going to take my ability to whip up a mean veal cutlet in the kitchen, and I'm going to apply that. I mean, I have to tell you, I feel crazy even playing the clip. I feel like I'm in some weird Twilight Zone episode. And they call her a bona fide legitimate candidate. Abdul El-Sayed wants to give driver's licenses to illegals. I feel crazy pointing that out. I guarantee you there's somebody in America, they're watching, or they got the radio on in the car and you're listening to me and you're saying, come on, there is no way the guy who's expected to win tonight in Michigan, Dr. Abdul El-Sayed, wants to give driver's licenses to illegal immigrants. There's just no way, Gallagher. Stop it. Stop hallucinating. All right. Well, here he is.
4: Beyond that, I look forward to pushing forward legislation that would preempt localities from participating with ICE and using their local resources to do the same. Beyond that, we've also got to make sure that in this state, we are not discriminating by documentation status. Right now, if you're undocumented, you don't get access to a driver's license, so you're stuck. You don't get access to a lot of the basic things the state offers everybody else, and I think that's ridiculous. And so we've got to stop discriminating that way.
0: Absolutely ridiculous that if you're an illegal immigrant who snuck into this country and broke the law, and you're subject to deportation. It's ridiculous that you don't get a lot of the benefits that American citizens get. Now, again, I feel crazy playing that clip. Do you think maybe we're all in a giant Twilight Zone episode? Remember the old Twilight Zone episodes, Rod Serling? And it turned out that, like, weird scenarios would unfold where everybody in... Do you think we're in a giant insane asylum? That this is some kind of a weird... We morphed into one big mental hospital, and the inmates are the ones in charge. It's like the Planet of the Apes, in a way. I mean, remember the apes? They wound up, they were the ones that were telling the humans what to do. Now we've got far left radical lunatics who are vying for positions of authority and may very well be in a position to look what Mamdani's doing in New York. It's like a horror movie. So we're going to know tomorrow. Final reminder to you, and I say it with a prayerful, respectful heart. You're in a primary state today. Don't you dare stay home. Your country needs you. Sanity has to prevail. Because if not, and they get their wish, they're going to destroy this country piece by piece. I'm sure Mark Davis has a lot to say about all this. Head on over to the podcast, M&M Extra, wherever you get your podcasts. I think you're going to enjoy our company. I certainly have enjoyed yours. Thanks for joining us. Have a great day. Be safe. Keep fighting the good fight. I'm Mike Gallagher. God bless America.
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7: It's on to the full Senate. I'm Jack Callahan, Fox News, with the confirmation vote for Acting Attorney General Todd Blanche. The Senate's Judiciary Committee has just given its approval.
8: Todd Blanche gets a favorable nomination out of the Judiciary Committee. 12 to 10, all Republicans voting yes. And now this will go to the full Senate floor, where he is expected to be confirmed later this week.
7: Fox's David Spont, the Justice Department's health care fraud task force, has just announced they've busted up a costly healthcare ring in Philadelphia.
9: We are announcing criminal charges against 19 defendants for fraudulent home healthcare schemes that targeted Pennsylvania's Medicaid fraud program and resulted in over $4 million of fraud.
7: It's Assistant Attorney General Colin McDonald, who says one of the defendants had billed Medicaid for providing elder care while he was actually in jail. Secretary of State Marco Rubio says there has been progress made in talks between Oman and Iran over the Strait of Hormuz. No deal yet, but Rubio says they hope that'll happen shortly. Oil prices falling again. West Texas Intermediate crude now below $76 a barrel. The national average price for a gallon of gas, a penny less than it was yesterday. Despite the high gas prices this summer, job openings are holding fairly steady.
10: The Labor Department's job openings and labor turnover survey found 7.35 million openings on the last business day of June, a larger decline than anticipated, and May's job openings were revised lower.
7: Fox's Jenny Casola reports layoffs were little changed, and the number of people quitting their jobs, perhaps for something better, rose slightly. State of New Jersey has filed an antitrust suit against Amazon, claiming the company puts pressure on delivery service companies to suppress wages and unionization efforts. Wall Street is roaring. The Dow is up more than 880 points, NASDAQ 500 points. Points higher. 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
23: Now, your official weather forecast.
11: This afternoon will bring mostly sunny skies with a high of 85. Tonight, expect some clouds and humid conditions with a low of 69. Tomorrow will be mainly cloudy and humid with periods of rain and a thunderstorm in the morning, followed by a couple of heavy thunderstorms in the afternoon. Downpours may reduce visibility and cause ponding on streets and highways with a high of 79. I'm meteorologist Jason Caterina on AM 560, The Answer.
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18: It's time for breaking news, expert insight, and informed commentary on what's happening in Springfield, Chicago, and beyond. 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
1: All right, well, they're jumping ship here in Chicago. There you go. Mayor Brandon Johnson's budget director's leaving. The latest shakeup of his administration's finance team ahead of what is sure to be a grueling budget season, as the Chicago Tribune reports. Annette Guzman, Johnson's director of the Office of Budget and Management, that's a huge position, is departing the role she's held since the start of his administration. And guess what? Her exit follows the resignations last week of acting chief financial officer Steve Maher and deputy CFO Noor Sheikh.
19: And also Jill Jaworski, she was chief financial officer. She departed in January to take charge of Navy Pier. Mm-hmm. And Chase's Rapwinkle, city comptroller, departed December 2024. I mean, the list goes on and on of people who are bailing on Mayor Johnson because the money's not there to budget. 312-642-5600. Welcome to The Real Story. Phone lines are open and our text line. So
1: I don't like to give a lot of credit to Susana Mendoza, who is part of the problem with Illinois' budget issues, as she sat there as a state rep for 10 years and voted for every bad budget, and including the pension bond sales that we still have not paid off. So I don't want to give her a whole lot of credit, but at least she is speaking some alarm about the finances. And this should alarm everybody, the fact that Brandon Johnson's budget team is wholesale leaving. They see the writing on the wall. This is not going to be easy to solve these problems. The chickens are coming home to roost. How are they going to put the money together to even pay these pensions? And then you've got Ali G throwing his name in the ring. I mean, and he is a joke.
19: Well, I mean, would you hold my banana? This is why I can't take him seriously. Now, when I say hold my banana,
1: what are you talking about?
19: I am talking about he's getting signatures outside a CTA train station, and this lovely black gentleman is walking out and he's eating a banana. And then this happens.
2: Hey, how are you?
3: How are you?
2: What's your name?
3: Devin.
2: Would you sign my petition for me? It doesn't mean you're voting for me. Just...
3: No, you got my vote. Yeah.
2: You want me to hold your banana or you got it?
3: You know what? That'll be great.
2: All right. I've never held someone's banana so they can sign my petition before.
3: Whatever. I appreciate all the work you do. Thanks. I wish you the best luck.
19: I mean, everything he does is cringe. Whether he's taking a picture where he has his shoes off, belly, you know, tummy time like we did in kindergarten, and he's got his laptop in front of him when he's Secretary of State, tweeted out a picture of that or put it on social media saying, I'm always working hard. I accomplished so much at Secretary of State. You know, it's the wait times are down. Yay, because there's computers now. Yay, good for you.
4: Is this his version of the very, very successful Mandani campaign in which he showed himself kicking a soccer ball around, being the everyday man on the street? Is this his version of it? Because it is gross.
19: Well, he said four times. So he did his big, you know, to do a big rally Sunday late afternoon at the IBEW.
4: Did you show
19: thousands of people were there? Thousands of people. But he did a sit down interview with Marian Ahern that lasted about 20 minutes. And he said this four different times.
14: The only reason I'm running for mayor is because I love this city and I want my daughters to live in a city that we can all be proud of.
19: Daughters, daughters, daughters. But here's the deal. He's also running for Secretary of State at the same time. Mm-hmm. I mean, the elections are separate, but he wants to secure that Secretary of State nod in November. And then in February, he wants to be the mayor. And here he explains the logic behind this.
14: Running for mayor is like interviewing for a job. And when you're interviewing for a job, you don't quit the one you're in.
4: Explain that.
14: Well, you know, running for mayor is like interviewing for a new job, a very difficult job. But when other people interview for a job, they don't quit the one they're in.
4: And so it's fair to those who, I mean, some like where you're at and say, stay Secretary of State. They're kind of worried about that. They're worried how what's going to happen to that place. And say, how do you get, you're going to have your feet in two places at the same time. Is that doable?
14: Again, that's up to voters to decide. I'm very proud of the work that we've done. That will always continue our modernization efforts.
19: You know, someone who took him to task for that was Susana Mendoza, who is not going to be running for Congress.
20: I'm all in for Chicago. Alexi is clearly all in for Alexi. And that's why he's edging his bets and he's running for both offices. But as I said, Chicago deserves a mayor who's all in.
19: And when you talk about budget issues and what you would do differently, his team is still working on that, Jeannie.
4: Okay.
19: Yes, they are. But he wants to, his thoughts on, you know, teen takeovers is pretty much the same as Brandon Johnson. And we're not going to play it again, but he said, you know, we have to make sure parents are held accountable, offer them summer job programs. Yeah, he sounded exactly like a white version of Mayor Johnson. But on school closings?
14: I think we work with the school board to do whatever is best for students. Unfortunately, in the last few years, it's all been political fights between adults. And we stop focusing on what's best for these kids, what's best for their families. You have chronic absenteeism. You have reading and math scores that aren't where they should be. Let's focus on the kids.
19: And that was in regard answer to, there's 40 schools that have a lower enrollment than 200. Wait, hold on. That was his response to school closing schools that have less than 200 students.
4: Yeah, well, you know what? He can't talk past somebody else's talking points, and he's obviously being pushed by somebody, and I think that's the unions. And they see an easy subject to get in instead of Brandon Johnson. And so they're picking their horse in this race. And so, I mean, I don't know. I just think that people are going to have to be smarter about it and reject him wholesale because he, you know, he's corrupt to begin with, obviously.
19: Well, his Broadway Bank, where they were, you know, allegedly giving out loans to mobsters, mm-hmm. and that Broadway bank closed.
4: He's part of the Democrat establishment, and he's not there, and he's their golden child. And he thinks that he's going to be able to deliver for the people that, you know, need government. And that's why he is being pushed. And that could be big corporations that are rent seekers. And that could be the unions. And that's who he is in this game for. That's who he is. I mean, at least Susana Mendoza, to some degree, has a little bit more credibility on this. I'm looking forward to by the way, we're speaking with Maria Pappas. I want everybody to tune in for that interview on Thursday.
19: Yeah, Thursday, 11:35. She's going to join us, and she's been great. She is not. She calls because you know they're both Greek. The Battle of the Greeks, Jeannie. That's what I call it. She calls Junior Elias six pack dumb jock, And then she called, her quote made the Chicago Tribune quote of the week, and she said, no one should be mayor if their IQ is lower than their body temperature. So she's not holding back. Congressman White Quigley, who's also running for two offices yes. at the same time.
4: Yes.
19: He put on social media, and I sent it to you, stop wet t-shirt, because every time he does the gay pride parade or walks in an alley, G ends up with a wet t-shirt, Jeannie, that just happens to be white
4: yeah.
19: to show off his pack and his six pack and his pectorals. And it's just cringy.
4: He's just not a credible candidate when it comes to the serious issues that are facing the city of Chicago. Not credible at all. Not even close to the level of understanding that we had with Paul Vallis. I don't know why people did not wake up in time and vote for Paul Vallis. He would have been excellent. He would have set the state, the city correctly on the right path to recovery. But with Ali G, you're not going to get any of that. He is a buffoon. He's worse than any Daley. Trust me. He's worse than
19: Daley's
4: Rom.
19: Got more done. At least I felt safer when the Daleys were absolutely. In charge. Because yep. at least they cleaned up the homelessness along Lakeshore Drive and in the viaducts going to the beach. I mean, that it's just disgusting. You're stepping over manure and there's so many homeless encampments and nobody cares. No one's saying anything because they don't want to upset anybody.
4: And whoever,
19: they don't want to look like racists.
4: But this is really important to the entire state, which is why people need to pay attention to who's elected Chicago mayor. They control a lot of money. They control a lot of opportunities missed. And who's in that position can make a difference for the entire state. And I don't want to hear it from the downstaters, like, oh, we're going to have a new Illinois and cut off Chicago from the rest of the state. That's never happening, by the way. So let's get realistic about it. And by the way, they control a lot of what goes on in the politics in this state. And they know it and you know it. And so if we could have a mayor that's at least got an ounce of common sense instead of some sort of guy who wants to be a pinup poster for, I don't know, the gay pride people. I mean, forget it. I mean, the guy's a total joke. Let's go to Glenn Orlando. Glenn, welcome to the program.
0: You know, every time I hear or see Ali G, I think about him providing a calendar, a 12-month calendar with photos of himself every month. And
19: wait, has he done that yet?
0: He's going to have a story of how he got feminized. I can't wait for that calendar to come out.
19: Well, Glenn, would you ever ask a man to hold your banana?
0: No, of course
19: okay.
0: not.
19: Of course, I mean, it was so phallic. It was so, and he thought he was so cool and hip, and I'm just cringing. You got to see, I'll tweet it out.
4: He probably intended it to sort of sound that way.
19: Maybe they set it up that way. Like, all right, this is what you're going to do. You're going to get off the train, and here's a banana. Take a bite before you approach Ali G. Interesting. Let's go to Robert in Bloomingdale. Thanks, Glenn, for your phone call. Appreciate it.
4: Hey, he could sell that too, by the way. Next thing you know, Glenn, you just gave him an idea. He's going to sell those posters for campaign cash. I mean, those are calendars. What am I saying? All right, let's go to Robert in Bloomingdale. Welcome to the program.
5: Really? A calendar? That's revolting. My question is, who's the Republican candidates running for mayor of Chicago? Get the clown show that's running right now on the radical left side. Let's get some Republican in there, and whether it be somebody who's a politician or a business person or an attorney, somebody who can be like a general, the mayor of New York at the time, and let's get somebody in who can get the job done, and forget this clown show stuff that's going on with the Secretary of State and all that, bunch of losers. Thanks.
4: Yeah. Now, Robert, I appreciate that phone call. Listen, a businessman who is getting in is Willie Wilson. He is going to be in that mayor's race, and I just saw Willie last Thursday night at an event. So he'll be running in that race, and that would be very interesting, honestly, to see what he can bring forth, because also he can fund that race to some degree as well. And so we'll see what happens there.
19: He's mm-hmm. tried so yeah. many times before. And I love Willie Wilson, and I think he does great philanthropic work. He doesn't help people by donating to government agencies, and he just gives them the money. For instance, the gas giveaways and the grocery giveaways. You know, right. I admire him for that.
4: I do, too. He's a good man. He's a good person. Ron on the South Side. Ron, welcome to the program.
6: Yeah, I like him, too. But after a while, you know, I mean, enough is enough. Mm-hmm. But regarding the news, so we have to listen to that foolishness to February. And he said he's applying for another job. Well, I hope he doesn't get it. And the last thing, he criticized Brandon. about being controlled by the Chicago Teacher Union, the public building, trade unions. They're going to control him. So all we're going to be doing is switching one union that controls the mayor for another one. Simple as that, but I hope it doesn't happen. Thanks, ladies.
4: All right, thanks.
19: Yeah,
4: for
19: he's
4: the
19: trying
4: call.
19: To get the support of the CTU, the FOP,
4: yeah.
19: Chicago Firefighters Union. I don't know who put out that social media post saying he already has support of the FOP and Firefighters Union. That has not been decided yet.
4: I can't imagine.
19: There's still, it's too, first of all, it's too early in the race, yeah. And they interview candidates.

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5: And now, it's time for the Cat's Corner.
6: I have tears in my eyes. America is crumbling. We have outdated highways. Great highways like we built in the past are not happening. High-speed rail? My daughter called me from China. She was going 250 miles an hour. What do we have in America? High-speed rail? Hasn't happened. Airports? We have second-rate airports compared to other countries. Promises, promises from politicians that we're going to fix the roads, fix the airports, etc., etc. Then, we also need to balance. When we have a budget in one of those blue states for $100 billion, we don't want it to cost $200 billion. We need to stop debating, and we have to start building. President Trump has said $19 trillion in new factories and businesses are coming to America over the next few years. Well, they need roads. They need airports. It should not be a controversial issue. It should be an American issue. Let's make America great again. This is John Katz. Matidis with the Cat's Corner.
7: 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The Answer.
8: All right, one thing, Jeannie, to be fair to Ali G, as
9: and we like
8: him.
9: To be fair, yes. Here, honestly.
8: He did say that he would meet with Trump.
9: Of course, he ripped on him. He's the worst president ever, blah, blah, blah.
8: Sure. And then Marian Ahern asked, would you meet with Trump?
10: Would you meet with Donald Trump?
11: Yes.
10: Why?
11: Because, and my feelings about Donald Trump are very well known. I think he's been dangerous to the world.
8: Oh, really?
11: I think he's been destructive to our economy,
8: shut down the borders,
11: to our democracy. I think he's the worst president in the history of the United States.
8: Oh my gosh.
11: My job as mayor is to do whatever I can to make sure we have the resources in this city to succeed.
10: And we see the New York mayor has met with him. I mean, obviously there needs to be a relationship. Do you call him up, should you be the mayor, and say, hey, I'd like to sit down?
11: I would do whatever will help bring resources to the city of Chicago because we need it. We have enormous

0: fiscal challenges. So I'll work with Springfield, I'll work with Washington, D.C., whatever it takes to bring the resources here.
1: I kind of like what Trump's doing already, though. He's just ignoring them and just driving on anyway. Okay, you didn't like Operation Midway Blitz? No problem. We're going to just continue doing it. We just won't tell you what we're doing it. We won't advertise it. Mm-hmm. And we won't give it a name.
2: We won't give a name.
1: Yeah, we won't send in, what was his name? You know, the head.
2: Oh, Bovina?
1: Oh, yeah, Bovina. Oh, we won't send him.
2: Yeah, he's gone.
1: He is gone. I get it.
2: God.
1: I get it. He was. Yeah.
2: That was weird.
1: Yeah, but so we won't do that. But by the way, Trump's just doing what he's going to do. I hope he doesn't meet.
2: Well, in the last 12 months, 1.46 million illegals have been deported. And yes, top of the list were criminals. So we should feel safer. So I don't like when Ali G says, you know, he's been a threat to our nation. No, mm-hmm. he's not.
1: Yeah.
2: He's helping. He's putting Americans first. That's what you're supposed to do. Protect the people who you serve because they work for us and they seem to forget that. And they get on their high horse and think that they're, you know, like Ali G, they're talking to him, reporters are, Jeannie, yeah. as if he's already locked in as mayor. Because they said, do you want Mayor Johnson to wait to assign a new superintendent or should they wait until February?
1: Well, look, I think John Kelly's got a fighting chance too, honestly. He's the middle of the road. He's common sense. And we're gonna looking for like a quote unquote Republican alternative or more of a MAGA person. It would be him. He's not MAGA necessarily, and he's definitely a Democrat, but he's not outrageous. Okay. I'm going to take this call real quick from Chris because my point of view on who do you elect? You elect only somebody who stood up during COVID. That's the only person you elect because that issue, and I'm so glad we're revisiting it this year in 2026 when we have a midterm election coming up. If you have these milquetoast, disgusting politicians like Pritzker who bought into all of the Fauci lies, do not reelect him. They showed you how stupid that they are. They showed you they don't have any discernment to ferret out the truth, even when the data's there for anybody's taking. And that is my discriminator. How did you act in COVID? That is still my discriminator 6 years later. Let's go to Chris in Wisconsin. He wanted to weigh in on this. Chris, welcome to the program.
3: Thank you. You guys are doing an amazing job, by the way. No, I get what you're saying, and this is what I've been noticing as far as since the whole Fauci thing is being finally revealed. This is what's happening. Because I'm out and about more often than I would like to be because of the situation I'm in. But I've noticed a lot of people now, they're starting to wear more and more of those damn masks. And I believe it's because they've been caught in the lie that they were told and they don't want to admit it. So now they're wearing more of these damn masks everywhere you go. Because, you know, it's like, oh, by the way, you just got, you know, and it's schooled. You know, these, and you know, and it's been going on for years. I mean, think about it in the big picture. We all know this. They've been doing this and they've been lining it up. They've been waiting and waiting for the right time to unleash everything that we've been going through and we haven't gone through. And now people are waking up and they don't want to admit it and they're wearing those damn masks again.
1: All right, Chris, thanks for the call. Yeah,
2: there's
1: I agree.
2: Not a day that goes by in Illinois that I don't see somebody with a mask, either walking down the street on Irving Park or Addison or at church. I mean, it is unbelievable to me. And I just look at them and I try not to say something, but I'll walk by and under my breath, I'll say, those things don't work because I can't. Only time I don't see people in a mask is if I go to Utah.
1: Yeah,
2: that's the only time.
1: Well, we don't have a whole lot of time to do it justice, but I did want to mention it that Elena Hampton wrote an op-ed saying, you know, 8 years ago, I was a 28-year-old campaign staffer and I came forward publicly about being sexually harassed while working under Speaker Madigan. And she says, look, you know what? Welch needs to go.
2: Oh, yeah. And she pointed out his past indiscretions that he never fully answered serious questions about in 2002 with a former girlfriend, the police report that was filed, folks. Don't forget that physically assaulted her during an argument. In 2010, a former employee, romantic partner, filed a lawsuit alleging repeated unwelcome sexual advances. In 2011, it's pretty much the same thing. And then recently, these responses on social media, putting these inappropriate emojis on women's pictures that they're wearing a bikini or a one piece and they're at the beach.
1: Yeah, so she does say the most troubling part of the Benton situation is not only what allegedly happened in the office, it's that Welch's office knew about those allegations years before his resignation and implemented zero consequences. And she is right. Now, Elena Hampton, again, she got a $275,000 settlement out of Mike Madigan's PACs. She got 75% of that, or $75,000 of her own. But yeah, Kevin Quinn sexually harassed her. That was founded. And good for her. Time to push Welch out of office. I'm all in for that one. We'll be right back. We've got election and attorney Eric Lee from Judicial Watch joining us about that DOJ lawsuit that got dismissed.
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5: News. I'm Gianna Gelosi. Todd Blanche's path to confirmation as Attorney General approved by the Senate Judiciary Committee in a 12-10 vote.
6: All Democrats oppose this nomination. We heard a lot about the controversial $1.8 billion taxpayer fund that Todd Blanche said no longer exists anymore, that would go to people who feel that they are victims of government weaponization. Democrats saying it could be changed names. It could come up again.
5: That's Fox's David Spunt. Primary day in five states. All eyes are on a Senate race in Michigan. Fox's Garrett Tenney in Detroit.
7: Abdul El-Sayed is the progressive who has the backing of the Democratic Socialists of America. He wants to abolish ICE, cut off U.S. aid to Israel, and has made Medicare for All one of his signature issues.
5: He's going against establishment candidate Haley Stevens. 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
4: Your official weather forecast.
8: This afternoon will be mostly sunny with a high temperature of 85. Tonight, expect some clouds and humid conditions with a low of 69. Tomorrow will be mainly cloudy and humid with periods of rain and a thunderstorm in the morning, followed by a couple of heavy thunderstorms in the afternoon. Be cautious as downpours may reduce visibility and cause ponding on streets and highways. The high temperature for tomorrow will be 79. I'm meteorologist Jason Caterina on AM 560, The Answer.
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10: It's Reveille. Last week, Americans got their first taste of accountability over the lies from government officials during COVID. The release of Fauci's diary and the hearing led by Senator Rand Paul revealed the many lies of Fauci and exposed his narcissistic arrogance. Rand Paul wrote, "My investigation uncovered that Anthony Fauci kept a diary. What he wrote privately and what he told the country are two different stories." Dr. Birx, Fauci's sidekick, also admitted that blue states took their recommendations too far and overclosed their state for political gain. And nobody bought into the COVID lies and lockdowns more than Governor Pritzker. He believed everything Fauci said without question. Masks, social distancing, 15 days to stop the spread, locking kids out of school, and more. He built a $66 million temporary hospital that housed about 30 people. His Illinois lottery ran a special, all in for the win, and gave away $10 million in cash and scholarships. People got a chance at the prizes if they took the shot. He spent $5 million promoting the slogan, "It only works if you wear it," to encourage mask wearing. His pandemic and unemployment fraud reached $5.2 billion. He released almost 4,000 inmates, including 64 murderers. And then he sent his family to Florida to live free from his own rules. What's worse, he hasn't learned anything since new information has come out. On August 13th, 2022, Fauci wrote that we cannot let the CDC put out a statement that shots don't work because that would undermine our ability to force people to take them. Despite this, 4 years later, Pritzker's administration still recommends the COVID shot, including for babies as young as 6 months old. Accountability is coming for Fauci, and this November, accountability should come for Pritzker. I'm Jeannie Ives. Join me Monday through Friday at 11 a.m. and sign up for my newsletter at breakthrough-ideas.com.
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0: As you know, we really do focus on state and local politics and issues, and but honestly, Amy, there's not a single topic that we really won't talk about, truthfully, when it comes to state and local. We'll even bring in the federal, of course, when it makes sense to do so.
1: And this is a combination of both.
0: Yeah, that's
1: the
0: right.
1: The DOJ and Illinois.
0: Right. Yeah, so the Justice Department, the DOJ, under Harmeet Dhillon, went ahead and requested voter information from a number of states. And in fact, then they filed a lawsuit to sue and get that. And a big decision just came out last week, and that's that the federal judge in Central Illinois denied the Trump administration access to Illinois' voter data, which I do find a little bit interesting because I have access to voter data if I want it as a candidate or as a political organization. I access my own precinct as a precinct committeeman. Now, I don't have all the information. Like, I don't have social security numbers and things like that, but I have a lot of other information, age, birth date, things like that.
1: Address. Because that's important. What the DOJ was asking, they didn't need the whole social security number. They wanted the last four digits. Not a big ask.
0: Right. So it is very curious, though, that a federal judge ruled late Friday that Illinois is not required to hand over its complete unredacted voter registration data, including sensitive personal information, to the Trump administration. In a 14-page opinion, Judge Colleen Lawless reached the same conclusion as judges in 18 other federal districts and one appellate circuit who have ruled in nearly identical cases. She found that the Civil Rights Act of 1960 does not give the U.S. Attorney General auditing power to demand voter data. Well, I was interested in this because I am involved in a lawsuit against the State Board of Elections. And that is also to clean up the voter rolls, which is very much related to knowing what the voter rolls show.
1: You mean how many dead people are still registered to vote? Something like that? Well, that's part of it, right?
0: Yeah, that is definitely, okay. That is absolutely part of it. So representing me in that court case is Judicial Watch. And so I called my Judicial Watch partners and said, what about this ruling? Is there any impact on our case? There really isn't. But here to discuss the ruling that came down from this federal court in Central Illinois is a Judicial Watch attorney, Eric Lee. He focuses on enforcing federal and state laws that promote transparency and integrity in the electoral process. He graduated with a BA from St. Mary's College of Maryland, received his JD from the University of Maryland School of Law. He's licensed to practice in California, Maryland, the District of Columbia, and in federal courts in Illinois and Colorado. So he joins us now to tell us what about this decision and where do they go from here. Eric, thank you so much for taking time out of your busy day to join us on The Real Story.
2: Hi, Jeannie. Thank you for having me. I'm glad to be on again. So as you mentioned, that there was a decision issued last Friday out of the Central District of Illinois, and it denied the federal government's attempt to obtain the full statewide list under the Illinois under the Title III of the Civil Rights Act. And just to take a little bit of a step back to kind of give the listeners a context of how we got here is President Trump, if you recall, it issued an executive order last year that prioritized enforcement of two federal criminal statutes. One of them that prohibits the non-citizens from registering to vote, and the second one is that it prohibits the non-citizen from voting in federal elections. And he did this, in order to do that, he authorized the Department of Homeland Security to use their databases, such as the SAVE database that uses the information for non-citizens, and cross-check that information with the state's on their statewide voter registration list. Now, there are two federal statutes that allow to access the voter registration list. One of them is Section 8I of the National Voter Registration Act, which the DOJ did not sue to enforce here. But the second one is the Civil Rights Act, Title III of the Civil Rights Act, that says that the Attorney General can gain access to all records that come within the possession of an election official that relate to any application, registration, or other act requisite to voting. And all the Attorney General needs to do is show a basis in fact and purpose for doing so. So under this executive order, the Attorney General here, I think the Assistant Attorney General, sent the request to Illinois to ask for this information under both Title III of the Civil Rights Act and the National Voter Registration Act. And Illinois refused to give up their full statewide list, so they had to sue to enforce it. Well, Friday, they got a decision, and it's a decision that's consistent with all of the other decisions that they've gotten in this case in these cases, and including one in the Sixth Circuit Court of Appeals, which held that the voter registration list is not a record that comes into the possession of an election official. They essentially added a third-party requirement in order to obtain these lists, saying that you have, in order to come into possession of a record, you have to obtain it from some voter or some third party. And because the voter registration list is not a record that the election official came into possession of from that outside third party, this does not, it's not covered under Title III of the Civil Rights Act. And now there's a second element of it that basically says that they lacked a basis in fact and purpose for requesting this information, because the Civil Rights Act had only applied to the purpose of the Civil Rights Act was to protect the person, an individual's right to vote, and not to gain access to statewide registration list records. And the district court completely ignored the fact that in order to protect a person's vote, a person's vote can be denied both by an outright denial, but also a dilution of their right to vote. And the dilution can come from a non-citizen, for instance, in this example, registering to vote and voting in a federal election. And we know this is a huge problem that's going on in this country, because President Trump just recently announced, and Secretary Mullins did, the Department of Homeland Security, that over 250,000 non-citizens statewide are registered to vote in elections, including 190,000 in California alone. So if they can't get this information from the state of Illinois, they don't know the extent of the problem that's going on in Illinois to remove these types of registrations. And that's the issue. And I think that that's why, I'm just speculating here, but I think that's why the Illinois does not want to fork over the statewide list, because they know that they may know that there's a significant problem with non-citizen registrations in the state.
0: Well, doesn't this make a little bit of a problem when you judge when you take the judge's decision on why she rejected the lawsuit versus comparing it to like the FOIA statute? So if I FOIA something from a government agency and they have it in their possession, whether or not they created it or not, they have to remit it back to the person who FOIA'd the document. Now, they don't have to create documents that aren't there, but if they have a document that's in their possession that is relevant to the FOIA, they have to turn it over. They can redact, of course, personal information. I'm just talking about FOIA. But in this case, the judge is literally saying, because we didn't get it from a third party, we can't give it to you. Or do I have that reversed? Or because we didn't create it ourselves, we can't give it to you. I mean, this is so stupid on its face.
2: Because the election official, in this case, the executive director of the State Board of Elections, who's the chief state election officer, because the executive director came into possession of that record as a result of the State Board of Elections and not because of any outside third party, essentially because they did not get it from a voter, for instance, or some outside third party, that it is now excluded or outside the scope of Title III of the Civil Rights Act, which says that all these records that come into possession of an election official have to be disclosed.
0: Oh,
2: and so that come into the possession is a critical element, but it makes actually textually it doesn't make a lot of sense, because you can come into possession of a record regardless of whether you have received it from an outside source. You can make it yourself and still have come into the possession. Like I was talking to my colleagues and saying that if I came into a possession of a cup of coffee this morning, it doesn't mean I had to go out to Starbucks and get it. I could have made it myself and still had the same cup of coffee. So there's no actual element in Title III that says you have to come into possession of it from an outside source, but the courts now are reading that into it and saying that you have anything outside, anything that you have created yourself that didn't come from outside, that you created yourself, is outside the scope of Title III of the Civil Rights Act.
0: Okay, my head's just going to explode. Like, this is like pull out the Webster's Dictionary kind of crap that you see in making a legal decision that absolutely makes no sense to us who aren't in that profession. And I can't even understand it, Amy.
1: Yeah, we're speaking with Eric Lee from Judicial Watch. I have two questions for you. Do you have any idea how many non-citizens are registered to vote in Illinois? Any clue? And how can we ever find that information?
2: Well, I do not have an idea of the non-citizen registration problem in Illinois, and I'm not quite sure Illinois knows the extent of that issue either. There are large number of non-citizens registered in other states like California that the DHS announced, so 190,000. So if you take that number in California, and I think, you know, Illinois is not the size of California, but it's a pretty large state, and it has a large non-citizen population like California does. So you can conceivably think that it is a large number. It may not be 190,000, but it may be close to that. Now, we have evidence of a situation in New Jersey that recently announced like approximately 6,000 registrations were non-citizens that they removed. And Virginia just recently admitted to us, and they gave us a file after we requested the non-citizen removals. They gave us approximately 6,500. And so this is an issue in all the states, and it's one that needs to be addressed. And it's not going to be addressed unless you have transparency, unless you have disclosure, because Illinois has this information. They could give it to the federal government, and the federal government can cross-check it with their databases to determine how many non-citizens there are. And that's the information we need, and that's the information that Illinois is not disclosing.
0: So of the 18 states that have also refused to hand over this information, is it a mix of red and blue states? And are there any occasions where red states or any state actually has absolutely said, here you go, here's the information, happy to help?
2: Well, most of the red states, the states that are run by Republican governors and Republican secretaries of state, they have disclosed the registration list to the federal government. The pushback has come mostly from the states with Democratic secretaries of state or Democratic chief state election officers that hide behind, a pretext of not wanting a voter's personal information in the hands of the federal government. Well, the federal government already has everyone's personal information. Everyone, the IRS is part of the federal government. Anyone that's filed a tax return knows that. The federal government has your information already, so I don't think that's a proper basis for withholding the information. I think what it is these states, they don't want their non-citizen registration numbers to get out.
1: Well, Eric Lee, what should Illinois voters take away from this decision?
2: Well, we have an ongoing, we're representing Breakthrough Ideas, Jeannie Ives, his group, and others, in enforcing the list maintenance provisions of the National Voter Registration Act that requires a state to remove ineligible registrations because of death or change of address. That case is ongoing currently. I'm working with Bob in the Northern District of Illinois. And so our work here will continue regardless of what's going on at the federal level. We're trying to do the best we can to remove as many ineligible registrations as possible, because the appearance of fraud drives honest citizens away from the electoral process. And if people have faith in the confidence of their election system, they're more likely to turn out to vote. And that's what we want. We want people to have faith in the process. And so we're doing all we can at Judicial Watch and Breakthrough Ideas at the state level. And so our work will continue regardless of what happens at the federal level and with these federal cases.
0: All right. Thank you so much for joining us. Eric Lee, attorney with Judicial Watch. Really appreciate your commentary this morning.
2: All right. Thank you. Glad to be here.
0: Great. And we'll be right back with your phone calls. 312-642-5600.
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1: Okay, Jeannie, who is the masked woman that you just showed me? She's wearing an N95 mask, a hat on, and she's outside campaigning to try and take whose job?
0: She wants to be a state rep. She's running against Marty McLaughlin. Oh, my gosh. This is a joke.
1: Is she a DSA candidate?
0: She's in a long-sleeve pink shirt. And you can only see, like, her eyes behind some glasses. And she's got an N95 on. Like, you can't be serious. her name is Maria Peterson.
1: Oh, I don't good really want to
0: grief.
1: Say
0: good
1: vote
0: grief.
1: Vote for Marty.
0: Good grief. And Marty texted me. He says, May 2020, we were the only one of only three villages in the state, Pekin, Oaklawn, and Barrington Hills, to ask a resolution at keeping our villages open and declaring it's not controlled by the governor's overreach. Meanwhile, here's a picture of my opponent last week knocking doors. Oh, my gosh. Scary.
1: Just
0: now, these are the people you don't vote for them. You absolutely don't. I mean, if you're...
1: But is Barrington turning blue?
0: Yeah.
1: Because we've watched it. We had a front row seat to Wheaton, Naperville. I mean, is Naperville completely gone? Or is there still
0: enclaves?
1: Well,
0: right now, there's some fight coming back into it. I mean, it's, you know, interestingly, the Naperville race is teeing up again to be a repeat of last time. So,
1: which is
0: Scott Worley is the current mayor. He beat Benny White, who is my West Point classmate, 1987 football player. And he beat Benny, and I had my little effort in making that happen too.
1: Good.
0: Because Benny White is he's a progressive. Sorry, Benny, you know what? You know better.
1: Well, there's a number of races today in primaries in Michigan, yes. Kansas, Missouri, and Wisconsin. Of course, all eyes are on Michigan with Hassan Al-Sayed. I'm sorry, Abdul Al-Sayed, who's running, Hassan Piker, is endorsing him.
8: That's a state that Trump won. And Abdul Al-Sayed is my guy. There was a lot of controversy surrounding my affiliation with him. And there was a month of media coverage. And in the aftermath of that, polls came out. And it showed that Abdul had actually risen to the top.
1: I mean, that is some scary stuff. He wants to abolish ICE. He wants to cut off all aid to Israel immediately, and he wants Medicaid for all. And Hassan Piker, who was walking around the streets of Chicago with Mayor Johnson, let's remind you who he is, because it's Piker's party now, the DSA. He's their new it guy, and they love him.
9: America deserved 9/11, dude. I'm saying it.
10: It doesn't even matter. None of this justifies that Palestinians have a right to dignity, a right to emancipation, a right to live free lives, free from this occupation. Doesn't matter if rapes happen on October 7. Like, that doesn't change the dynamic for me even this much.
1: And he's putting up, he's like, even this much. He doesn't care.
0: No.
1: Death to America.
0: You know, I am going to have Pastor Lorenzo Sewell on, the Detroit pastor, to talk to us tomorrow. He's just texted me, said he'd be happy to come on, so we can
1: with
0: get
1: election
0: his
1: results,
0: election results, everything. What is going
1: and
0: on?
1: Cori Bush is trying to get back in. She misses the Spice Girl band, so she wants back in.
0: I think when dead bodies show up in your house, though, that might not be a good thing, which is what happened.
1: Oh, what happened?
0: Do tell. No, I don't have the whole story in front of me right now, but no, there was, apparently it's being treated as a homicide, and there was a dead body in her husband's house or
1: Corey, okay.
0: Yeah.
1: But she wants the same thing. She's a Democrat, DSA, Democrat Socialist of America.
0: Well, you know, and then to the north of us, the Cheddar Curtain there. We've got problems there as
1: well. Francesca Hong, and I think people, this is in Wikipedia, and people need to know, when she was 18, she was hospitalized for bipolar disorder. And I think she still might have it. Here she is with on Fox News.
11: It's going to be very easy for people to put up on the board and say, you said abolish the Senate, defund the police, abolish the police. And why should they not believe that you would want to do that, that you would try to do that if you became governor?
12: I believe that people can evolve. We meet Trump voters from previous elections who now would like to vote for me, who have a sign in their yard.
11: So who needs to evolve, the voter or you?
12: The governor cannot defund the police, and I won't defund the police.
1: Yeah, but there's several media posts saying, I'm going to defund police. So watch out for these guys. We'll have all the election results.
0: I want to correct myself. It wasn't Cori Bush. It's Rep. Ariana Presley's.
1: Ooh.
0: So that's it. Her husband.
1: We'll be back
0: dead
1: tomorrow.
0: Body in the house.
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15: A massive healthcare fraud exposed. I'm Jack Callahan, Fox News. The Justice Department says 19 people have been charged with defrauding Pennsylvania's Medicaid program of more than $4 million. Billing the state for home health care that was either not needed or not provided. Dr. Mehmet Oz, the head of the National Center for Medicare and Medicaid Services, says blame the pandemic.
16: COVID appears to have unleashed massive fraud through grifters because criminals knew the federal government would not follow up on the money that was spending out. We told the world we were open for fraud, and they could start harpooning us with their spears. No mas, no more.
15: Assistant Attorney General Colin McDonald says in some cases, patients conspired with the fraudsters and shared in the payments. The Senate's Judiciary Committee says yes to the nomination of acting Attorney General Todd Blanch.
17: They voted 12 to 10. All Republicans voted to advance Todd Blanch's nomination to the full Senate floor, which will happen later this week. All Democrats opposed this nomination. We heard a lot about the controversy. $1.8 billion taxpayer fund that Todd Blanch said no longer exists anymore.
15: Fox's David Spott, Iran's foreign ministry says talks with Oman for the safe transit of ships through the Strait of Hormuz continue. Spokesman calling those talks positive, crude oil prices moving lower. But Iran is suspected of staging cyber attacks on some critical U.S. infrastructure.
18: Minnesota has reported attacks on roughly 30 water systems, while Michigan has confirmed 9 incidents, 7 states in total. The FBI has warned that Iranian-affiliated cyber actors are targeting internet-connected industrial control systems used by U.S. critical infrastructure, including water and wastewater facilities.
15: Fox's Jennifer Griffin. Big numbers on Wall Street again today. The Dow trading up more than 880 points. NASDAQ more than 570 points higher. 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
14: Now, your official weather forecast from the Air Right Heating and Cooling Weather Center.
19: This afternoon will bring mostly sunny skies with a high of 85. Tonight, expect some clouds and humid conditions with a low of 69. Tomorrow will be mainly cloudy and humid with periods of rain and a thunderstorm in the morning, followed by a couple of heavy thunderstorms in the afternoon. Downpours may reduce visibility and cause ponding on streets and highways with a high of 79. I'm meteorologist Jason Caterina on AM 560, The Answer.
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30: Hey, it's Scott Jennings. Thanks for listening to Common Sense for the American People. I'm away today, but you are in the capable hands of one Mr. Carl Jackson, the pride of Orlando, Florida. Carl, take it away.
2: All right. Thank you, Scott. I appreciate the opportunity to sit in for the man. The number to call in to the program, 844-861-5537. 844-861-5537. We've got to talk about Orion and what it'll take to win. If, in fact, we want to do that before the midterms. I want to get into the DSA and the Democratic divide. Obviously, there is a huge race that is a testing ground, if you will, for the DSA and for the Democrat Party that exists today in the state of Michigan between El Saeed and Haley. I want to get into that and something that deeper that's going on. I don't think many, if anybody, has talked about, and I'm going to have to go back to the past a little bit to bring you up to speed with that. Also, the DHS deportation of illegals. I'm going to tie all of this stuff in. Thanks to stupid Christians. Unfortunately, I believe that Tallarico may have a shot in Texas unless you get out to vote. And I know, listen, bottom line is I think it's going to go well for Ken Paxton. But here's the bottom line, Texans, you need to get out and vote. And you need to make sure you donate to Paxton. I understand that some of you are, I understand that some of you are upset. You feel like you want to hold your nose. Maybe you love John Cornyn. I understand. I get it. Right now we are in a fight against communists. And I say that wholeheartedly. People that want to, that literally want to take over the means of production. You are seeing that now, in New York City. These guys are no hold barred. They're not hiding any of it. As a matter of fact, momentarily, if I can find the cut sheet, I want to play some cuts for you. And I think I want to start. Actually, let me start here. Let me start with something else real quickly here. By the way, my name is Carl Jackson. You can find me on all things social media at Carl Jackson Show, at The Carl Jackson Show. I'm on X, Instagram, and Facebook. Please subscribe to my podcast. Subscribe, like, and share. Por favor, The Carl Jackson Show, wherever you go to get your podcast. Such an honor to be in for Scott Jennings. Lou's got my back right here at AM 950, TheAnswerOrlando.com. Sean McConnell is in my ear. We've got Brian producing the show. I believe we have Rick Lowkey. I'm not sure who's on the phones. Okay, so we have Rick Lowkey on the phones, 844-861-5537. Thank you to all of the team in L.A. Humans of Mass Destruction. Humans of Mass Destruction. I think, let me start off here because there's something that isn't being talked about, and I'm going to go through the gamut when it comes to some of the news stories. Lots on the tip sheet, if you will, today. Again, I'm going to go into defeating Iran. I want to go back into the voting block that's backing the DSA. No one's paying attention to Tallarico. Trump is heading west, eyeing the pre-midterm recess, which is really good. What options does the U.S. have to kick some booty? We'll get into all of that stuff and more, and I'm speaking about when it comes to Iran, but let me start here. So you guys have heard of the Great Replacement Theory. The left always blames Republicans, conservatives for the Great Replacement Theory, but beyond what's happening in the Democratic primaries, there is a great replacement that is occurring within the Democrat Party, and nobody is speaking about it, and that's why I'm here to do just that. But blacks, I want you to understand that listen, President Trump was out saying today, listen, Iran, this is your last chance. This is your last opportunity, before we go ahead and kick that tail, before we go ahead and kick that, booty with some finality. I am saying to blacks that happen to vote Democrat, that are aligned with this Democratic Party, this might be your last opportunity to be relevant, at least for quite some time. Obviously, depending what happens in the midterms, what happens, in 2028. And here's why I say that. So I'm going to give you guys an opportunity. All right. Give you guys an opportunity to vote Republican in the midterms, remain relevant, remain Americans, or remain pro-American, and just freedom loving people. Because what you're not getting from the DSA, what they're not telling you, and what the reason why you should be paying attention specifically as to what's happening in the Michigan primary, in the Democratic senatorial primary in Michigan. And by the way, as conservatives, I don't care if it's Haley. I don't care if it's El Saeed. I like our chances there, but I'm not taking them for granted. Blacks, black Democrats, listen up. The Democrat Party is throwing you over the bus yet again. They tried to tell you They tried to tell you with illegal immigration, hey, listen, guys, we might be going another route. I mean, I understand that you black people are a huge part of our base. I completely get that, or we completely get that. But let's be real. You guys have bought into the nonsense of abortion. You're not really procreating like we had hoped. You've got a bunch of illegals and Latinos that we allow to, and people from all over the world, granted, under the Biden administration, that we allow to invade the country. You've got this DSA. Oh, they're exciting. Oh, my God. They are so fun. And they're attracting, what do you say, more foreign-type voters. I don't know. Highly educated, lighter skinned voters, you know, highly educated, but lower paid, if you will, underpaid, underemployed, whatever it may be. And so we may not need you that long. And so we're going to start focusing on them. And see, that's the dirty little secret that nobody's talking about when it comes to the DSA. So all of you people that are voting for the Democrat Party, particularly if you happen to be of the darker skin persuasion, it's probably time to leave the party. It's probably time to leave the party because they don't care about you. They proved that through slavery and lying about it. They proved that through FDR's big deal when he said, hey, listen, this is going to capture the N-words for quite some time. LBJ said the same thing with the Great Society. And then you guys, I read an older column from Politico as I was, my brain was just going buck wild this morning. So I was reading this column from Politico. Actually, I got it on the wrong computer. I was looking at it on my wife's computer. But basically, there was this column on Politico. Maybe I have it on my phone. And they were blaming Republicans at one point. They were like, what's up with the new base of the Democrat Party? I forget the exact title, so forgive me. I'm paraphrasing. And the Democrats were blaming everybody but Democrats for what's happening to the black constituency. The black constituency were complaining that they felt abandoned. They felt abandoned by their leadership. Where's Hakeem Jeffries? Where's Chuck E. Schumer? Where are these people? They're nowhere to be found. And then they went overwhelmingly, obviously, as they do, and they blamed the Republican Party too. This has to do with redistricting. They're trying to cancel us. Speaking of you and I and the Republican Party and the conservative movement, they are trying to cancel us. But and then there was, you know, a paragraph or two. Oh, by the way, our leadership stinks. We feel abandoned by our leadership in the Democrat Party. Seems like they're falling in love with the DSA. So they made that a very, very tiny, tiny, tiny piece of the political scoop, the political column that I was reading. But in fact, that's a big piece. And it should be illustrative to the black Democrat community that the Democrat Party doesn't give a flip about you, just like they haven't for God knows how long, perhaps since the inception, I guess, of the Democrat Party. So what we see playing out in Michigan, and again, this is an important race. There's no doubt about it. And it's probably going to tell us the impact that the DSA can have statewide. Actually, it will tell us that the impact that the DSA could have in a statewide election, which is extremely important. But the story that isn't being told is how once again, black voters are being thrown under the bus. And I'm just telling you, hey guys, come home. Come home. The water is warm in the Republican Party. You want to talk about affordability and all this kind of stuff? And we'll get into some of the DSA stuff, some of the stuff that they believe. They're communists, meaning they want to take away your private property rights. They want to gaffle your hard-earned income. All of that and more coming up. This is Carl Jackson. I'm in for Scott Jennings. We will be back momentarily.
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4: All right, welcome back to the Scott Jennings Show, Common Sense for the American People. I'm your guest host, Carl Jackson, sitting in for Scott Jennings. Hey, by the way, for those of you that are in Central Florida, for those of you that happen to be in the Orlando area, this Thursday at 7 p.m., I am going to be moderating a town hall for some of the gubernatorial candidates. The top four were invited, but are unable to make it. But there are others that are in the race, believe it or not. And for those of you like me that don't want the coronation that we're seeing, it might be a good opportunity for you to come out and check out some candidates. So anyway, grassrootsforamerica.org, grassrootsforamerica.org. Come out in Castleberry. The information you can find there, that'll be Thursday at 7 p.m. And I will hopefully see you there, as well as, again, you'll have an opportunity to listen to some candidates, whether you like them or not, whether you have somebody in the race or not. You can hear where their views on what needs to happen in Florida post Governor DeSantis, because Lord knows we need somebody in there that is going to be like a DeSantis. And if it is possible, someone that could be on par or even better, which will be very hard to do. The guy's been the best governor that I've seen since I've lived in the state of Florida. And we've had some good ones. Rick Scott was good. DeSantis took it to another level, in my opinion. I want to play a couple of clips for you because we are talking about Michigan. And again, we'll get into a run and we'll get into more of the stories that are happening here that we need to be paying attention. We need to be paying attention to. But right now, again, there's a battle that is looming in Michigan for all of us to watch. And that is the battle that is playing out. Will the DSA, this candidate, El Saeed, defeat Haley? I'm hoping Haley will pull it out. Doesn't look like it from the poll numbers, quite frankly, but we'll see. But what's underlying there in that particular race is how Democrats are yet again throwing their black voters under the bus if they go with DSA. You have a bunch of these white liberals that pretend as if, and honestly, the Bamdanis of the world, the El Saeeds of the world, that really pretend like they're for the downtrodden, when the people that are voting for them, it's anything but the sort. I mean, and we can go back, and perhaps I will go back to some of the numbers that we saw in New York City with people like, what's her name? Chevalier or whatever her name is. And those type candidates that Mamdani endorsed. But I want to take you to a couple of sound bites first. This is cut number 12. Michigan could be a big test for the Democrat Party. Cut number 12, por favor, Mr. McConnell.
5: So this is Donald Trump winning 2 years ago and winning in Michigan, too. Out of three different races he had, and won Michigan twice, all right, 2016 and one in 2024. It's close, but about 80,000 votes over Kamala Harris. Where do you look tonight now as these primary votes come in? You got to start down here with Detroit. This is Wayne County. That's where Dearborn, Michigan is. Highest Arab American population in America. More than a third of the population in Wayne County is African American. The Democrat, the so-called moderate Haley Stevens, needs African Americans to vote for her. So I would look down here in Wayne, out west around Grand Rapids. We continue to see

0: like Kent County get more Democratic over the years, and she's hoping to do really well out here, and we'll see whether or not that's the case. He, meanwhile, down here, this is Washtenaw County. The reason I point this out is that when Bernie Sanders was running in Michigan, he was cleaning up in Washtenaw County, and you ask yourself why. You know, Washtenaw is where the University of Michigan is, Ann Arbor is also got Ypsilanti, Michigan, which is Eastern Michigan University. School's not out right now, but young people have voted for socialists in the past. So I would just point out those three areas right here.
1: All right. There's a piece that was in, what was this? This was in Politico. Basically, this is what's happening. And again, Democrats are really eyeing this. Some Democrats are even calling El Said a Marxist. Michigan is ground zero. This is what the Democrat Party is saying for the Democrats part of Democratic Party's ideological war. It's marquee Senate race and two of its House primaries today in Michigan's 7th and 13th congressional districts. They will provide another crucial test of whether progressives can not only keep up their winning streak and safe blue seats, but also breakthrough and battlegrounds crucial for the control of Congress. The stakes for the Democratic Party are huge. A strong progressive performance, according to Politico, especially a victory by Abdul El Said in the high profile Senate race, would significantly bolster the left's argument that its message resonates widely, setting the stage for a bruising fight over the party's ideological direction ahead. And again, a reminder that the DSA's message does not resonate widely except with a certain group of people, and that is the highly educated, underemployed, or underpaid, a bunch of oftentimes nepo babies or spoiled brats. Hat tip, DC Daily Caller. This was, I got to take you back to a moment in time. Here are the voters backing the Democratic Socialists, just as a reminder. Excuse me. Young and college-educated voters.
2: In the War of 1812, our nation fought and won America's religious freedom. Today, that constitutional right is being assaulted once more from within.
3: Religious liberty and rights in general were under attack. We all of a sudden became the enemy.
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8: Foundations of Freedom, a look at America's founding principles and the leaders who shaped our nation.
9: In 1796, George Washington made one of the most consequential decisions in American history. He chose not to seek a third term as president. So why does that matter? Because America was not built on permanent rulers. It was built on ordered liberty. Faith teaches that authority is a stewardship, not a possession. Leaders are accountable to God for how they use power. And why does that still matter today? Because republics survive when leaders respect limits and citizens defend them. Washington's lesson still stands. A republic is preserved when power has limits, and public service remains a duty to God and country, not a path to personal rule.
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10: Fox News, I'm Therese Crowley. The Senate Judiciary Committee votes 12-10 to advance the nomination of Acting Attorney General Todd Blanche for the top job. The Blanche DOJ announcing another big home health care fraud enforcement in Pennsylvania. Medicaid Services head Dr. Mehmet Oz on 19 charged.
11: COVID appears to have unleashed massive fraud through grifters because criminals knew the federal government would not follow up on the money that we're spending out. We told the world we were open for fraud and they could start harpooning us with their spears. No mas, no more.
10: Justice Department Civil Rights Division monitoring four Michigan cities' polling sites, including Detroit and Hamtramck, with progressive Abdul al-Sayyad leading Congresswoman Haley Stevens in the Democrat Senate primary. Treasury Secretary Bessent optimistic about an Iran deal. The Dow up 1,000, topping 54K for the first time. 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
2: Now, your official weather forecast from the Air Right Heating and Cooling Weather Center.
12: This afternoon will be mostly sunny with a high temperature of 85. Tonight, expect some clouds and humid conditions with a low of 69. Tomorrow will be mainly cloudy and humid with periods of rain and a thunderstorm in the morning, followed by a couple of heavy thunderstorms in the afternoon. Be cautious as downpours may reduce visibility and cause ponding on streets and highways. The high temperature for tomorrow will be 79. I'm meteorologist Jason Caterina on AM 560, The Answer.
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17: On the removal of a whole people, founded on the idea that we could compromise on whether or not people as a function of the color of their skin could be enslaved by other people. Founded under the idea that all people are created equal, all men, but that only meant certain men, and not women.
1: These foreigners are coming into the United States of America and trying to bash our country, yet they continue to raid our country, invade our country, and try to take over in our country. It's absolutely amazing. If America is so bad, I leave. I mean, you have the opportunity to do so. No, Lord knows that El Sayed and his rich behind can afford it. Tries to pretend like he's a man of the working class. And listen, I don't care if you're rich or not. What I do care about is if you've made yours and then you're sitting there trying to close the gate on everybody else. And that's exactly what's happening with El Sayed. That's exactly what's happening with Mamdani in New York City. We'll go over some of the latest in that as he's backtracking a little bit when it comes to ID in these government-run grocery stores, which will eventually be a complete and utter disaster. All right. But of course, the left always plays the race card. Here's something that you need to be concerned about. Another issue when it comes to the Michigan Democrats and the DSA that people are not contemplating. Hat tip, who is this? Who is this from? Lebanese, Hezbollah, headbands. I'm not sure exactly what this is. It was on the tip sheet today. It was Dearborn's 31st annual Arbaeen celebration. Forgive me if I'm butchering that. I'm not trying to intentionally. Arbaeen, sometimes spelled Arbaeen, is a pilgrimage of Shia Muslims to the Karbala, Iraq shrine of Hussein Ibn Ali, grandson of the Islamic prophet Muhammad. The event marks the day Hussein and his family were killed in the Battle of Karbala in 680 CE. And again, I'm probably butchering some of these words, so forgive me. Prior to the battle, Hussein had refused to pledge allegiance to the Islamic ruler Yazid, who is often depicted by Muslim historians as immoral. Amy Mack of the Rare Foundation said tens of thousands flooded Michigan this weekend in a massive Islamic procession, black flags, Arabic chants, Hezbollah-linked imagery, a scene ripped straight out of the Middle East. This isn't a cultural festival. It's a victory parade, a living reminder that Dearborn has already been conquered with a single shot fired. Guys, let me mention this because I kind of passed over my thing relatively quickly here, but I'm talking about humans of mass destruction. Another thing that's happening that's underlying in this Michigan Democratic primary, I believe this is an act of conquest. I really do. We look at it as Americans, as people, as voters that love America as, okay, you know, hopefully El Sayed doesn't win, but if he does win, maybe Mike Rogers, the Republican candidate, please vote. Guys, do not sit home. Do not sit home. I understand there's some frustration with the Republican Party. I'm of the bent, let's live to fight another day. We can kick Republicans out. We can vote Republicans out. Once we go down this slippery slope of socialism, then the communism, where these people, we're already seeing it in practice. We're already seeing it in practice in New York City. It is going to be virtually difficult, if not virtually impossible, if we go too far down the road to live in the America that we once knew. And we don't want to leave that to our children. I understand frustrations with the economy. I'm not going to minimize any of that stuff. I understand some of you are out there, I didn't vote for the Iran conflict. In a way you did, but maybe you didn't quite realize it. That's an argument for another day. I know some of you are trying to throw tomatoes at me now, but I would argue in the long scheme of things that the conflict that's happening in Iran will be beneficial to the United States of America. I just hope that the president will go ahead and finish the job. And I will get to that a little later. We have a guest in the next hour that'll be joining me to discuss some of this. But you have what I believe is conquest that is happening in the state of Michigan. I mean, it is absolutely astounding to me. And we need to be pushing back against this stuff because it's crazy. Again, these people want to change the United States of America as it exists. That's what's happening. That's what we're fighting for this election cycle. It isn't Crips versus Bloods, Democrats versus Republicans. That's not what we're up to in these midterms. That's not what we're up to in 2028. We have people that want to fundamentally transform America, like Barack Hussein Obama promised way back in the day. And now it is coming to fruition. And it is up to you to stand up and fight to make sure that sanity prevails in the United States of America, that freedom prevails in the United States of America, because that's exactly what you will be voting for. Make no mistake about it. And I know the left has an angle. Listen, I mean, I was reading through Axios this morning. Perhaps I'll get to the column. They're looking at Trump. They're looking at some of his family's dealings. Oh, corruption, corruption, corruption. That's what the left is going to go on. Hate Trump, hate Trump, hate Trump, hate Trump. Corrupt, corrupt, corrupt, corrupt. But they cannot give you solutions. And the solutions they do give are coming from the, I got to give the DSA credit. At least they're offering solutions. The problem is their solutions are going to screw all of us. And again, it's not going to be easy. Bill Maher warned about this. I'm sure you guys have heard this clip, but I want to play it for you again. If we could go to cut number one, Mr. McConnell, this is Bill Maher. More Democrats are sounding the alarm on the DSA. Cut number one, por favor.
18: Mamdani's aide, his top aide, Sia Weaver, said, if you don't believe in the government's sacred right to seize property, it's over. And impoverish the white middle class. What? That's a goal? You know you're supposed to scare people into voting for you, right? One of the new soon-to-be Democratic congresspeople, Darlizia Chevalier, supports seizing all properties from landlords and said, seize the means of production. Mamdani has said the end goal is seizing the means of production. I think they want to seize the means of production. Now, maybe you missed that in school or missed school altogether, but that's communism. Now the coalition within the DSA called the Marxist Unity Group is in ascendance, and I must take them at their word when their words include, our commitment is to the long-term struggle for a fully liberated, classless society, in a word, communism. What do they have to do? Tweet out, elect more communists? Oh, yeah, Sia Weaver did that. Yes. Good, I'm glad you're shocked. People got to realize this is going on.
1: Thank God for a common enemy. I mean, seriously, thank God for a common enemy. Guys, I'm not going to sit here and lie to you. I am concerned about the DSA. I do not take them lightly. I'm going to later on in the program, I'm going to get into this race in Texas, because I think people are taking this race too lightly. And I got to admit, I was one of them when it came to Tallarico, because he is just so weird. The things that he say are absolutely antithetical to a biblical worldview, though he claims to be a Christian. I believe he is far from it. Again, that is my opinion, but it's also based upon the things that he's said. Nonetheless, I do believe that conservatives are taking this too lightly. And I do think that, listen, you're going to have to donate to Paxton. It's going to take some money for him to win. And I do believe that he ultimately will or can win. I just don't think that it's going to be as easy as people are saying. And I'll show you some evidence momentarily here. But now I want to go to this. And I'm sure you heard this clip as well. This is clip number seven. For those of you Democrats out there, I've already talked to some of the black Democrat voters. And guys, again, just a reminder that the left is throwing you under the bus. I was telling you before I stopped. That again, the people that are voting for the DSA overwhelmingly aren't lower income, hardworking, or working class Americans, if you will. And listen, you can be hardworking and white collar. I hate the class warfare nonsense, but the left is engaged, or the DSA is engaged, in class warfare against us. Because again, these people have no meaning. They have no purpose in their lives. They're upset. Everybody told them, hey, go to college, get in debt. You're going to come out. You're going to make this big money. You're going to live large. You're going to live large. You've got nothing to worry about. And then they get out. They're highly educated, and in some cases overeducated, yet they're underemployed or underpaid. And now they want their pound of flesh. And the people that are mad, the people that are angry, the people that are buying into the DSA aren't overwhelmingly blacks and Hispanics, but again, overwhelmingly whites, especially white chicas or college educated men too. We've seen the white wokesters out there, higher income earning. They got it better than the working class. It's just not good enough. And I hate doing this. I hate pointing this stuff. I hate class warfare. I hate race warfare. Identity politics. I hate it all. That's not America. I'm the old school melting pot guy. Right? I believe in tribalism, American tribalism. I believe that we're a tribe. I believe that we're the best thing going in the world. And I believe that we have to protect that. They don't believe that. Cut number seven. I'm sure you've heard it, but I want to sound off on it. Cut number seven. This is Mamdani's supporter that's a little unsettled. He's confused because the commies are coming for him too. Cut number seven. I'm sorry. Cut number seven. The pita tear tax. Do we have that? Okay, we'll come back. We'll come back to that. Oh, okay. All right. Sorry. All right. I got the numbers mixed up, so we'll come back to that later. But basically, you have a Ma'am Danny. We got a Ma'am Danny supporter that was surprised that he was on the hit list, the PETA terror tax hit list. And he said, hey, listen, I thought this, and I'm paraphrasing, that this was a justifiable tax. But now they're coming for me. So now the tax isn't justifiable. So let me get this straight. This man, who apparently he's a wealthy professor, I think a podcaster as well, and I forget his name, but we'll find the clip later. I'll find the clip later. I got it in the wrong spot here. But he was surprised that they came for him. Now, he's sicked. Though he's successful, he sicked Ma'am Danny on those that are wealthier than him. But then, when the bullet ricocheted, he was shocked. He was surprised. A professor that didn't even know what he was voting for. Un-freaking believable.
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1: 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Wherever you go to get your podcast, The Carl Jackson Show. Finally found the clip that I'll pay off in just a sec, but I do want to bring this to your attention. The acting attorney general Todd Blanche has advanced out of the Senate Judiciary Committee today, clearing a major hurdle in his bid to become the nation's permanent AG after senators voted along party lines 12 to 10 to send his nomination to the full Senate. And the fake Senator Cory Booker is not happy with that. Let's play cut number 14. This is Senator Cory Booker, who is auditioning for the presidency. Here's what he had to say about it. Cut number 14, por favor, Mr. McConnell.
5: And now we're letting an attorney general become the highest law enforcement officer in the land and putting no holds whatsoever. I had hoped for 2 weeks that we would get something. 2 weeks that we would have something substantive to stop the world's greatest presidential tax cheat from cheating. And we've done nothing. And this man is going to now sail to the floor, and history is going to show it. I know what's going to come out in history on this president.
1: Oh man, it is so hard. He tries so hard. God bless him. I mean, he tries so hard to be authentic, and it does not work with Cory Booker. It's so hard to take him seriously. I can't imagine that Democrats will take him seriously when he's running for the president. But then again, I mean, good Lord, their bench is deep. If you want to go for whack and crazy, their bench is deep. But as far as substance and a good candidate, they do not have one. So hopefully we don't screw up in 2028. So that's some news. Again, it's a big hurdle. And we'll see if Todd Blanche becomes the AG. I think he will. Obviously, the holdups were Tillis and Cornyn. And I do think those were jabs at President Trump. And apparently you had the acting AG sign paperwork and agreement that he wasn't going to go after, basically compensate some of the J6 rioters. Even roll call was calling them insurrectionists. No weapons were there. I mean, this is absolutely insane. But the J6 rioters, I believe many of them justly should be compensated, or at least there should be a path that is made a little easier for them. I know that it exists, but there should be a path, if they can prove it, that is made easier for them. And frankly, the same way that Tony Fauci was his whole narrative, his whole image just blew up last week. I feel the same should happen to the J6 panel, basically, that oversaw that charade that happened on Capitol Hill. But again, that is Cory Booker. Now, let me pay this off real quick. This is cut number 10. Cut number 10. This is a Mam Danny supporter that can't believe that he's been caught up in the dragnet when it comes to the pit attacks.
6: And I've been doxxed.
7: You've been doxxed? What? Tell me.
6: So I don't know if you've heard, but Mayor Mam Danny has decided to release a list of the 950,000 residences with addresses and names that might be eligible for his pied-à-terre tax. I came out in favor of this tax. This is the definition. He's taken a legitimate source of tax revenue and he's turned it into a wanted poster. And the question I would have is, other than trying to identify and imply these people have done something wrong, and then 18 months after a healthcare CEO was executed in the street and then published the list, what is the upside here?
1: What do you think you did? You morally bankrupt moron. That's a professor. What do you think you did? See, this is the problem. And again, I'm going to get into this with the Talo Rico race. I forget the name of the website, but 1/3 of churchgoers, actually, this was a Barna report, and half of young adults prefer socialism over capitalism. So for all of us that have been taking, including myself, Talo Rico lightly, we can't take them lightly. If these people get in power, we are screwed as a country. We've already seen what they can do with Joe Biden's presidency. We'll be back.
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14: The acting attorney general is a step closer to confirmation. I'm Jack Callahan, Fox News. The Senate Judiciary Committee voting today to send Todd Blanche's nomination to the Senate floor. The committee votes 10-12, right down party lines.
15: Committee Chair, Republican Chuck Grassley.
16: I'm not only voting to advance Todd Blanche's nomination, I'm voting for the safety of the American people.
15: Ranking Member, Democrat Dick Durbin.
17: Mr. Blanche continues to operate as the president's personal lawyer, treating the Justice Department
2: government like a law firm serving one client.
15: The vote followed a breakthrough with holdout Republicans, Senators John Cornyn and Tom Tillis, over now settled concerns of an anti-weaponization fund tied to President Trump's IRS lawsuit settlement.
14: Fox's Jeff Manasso, the full Senate vote expected later this week. The Justice Department's Healthcare Fraud Task Force has charged 19 people with cheating Pennsylvania's Medicaid system out of more than $4 million.
11: In one case, we charged two home health aides and two purported patients with causing over $400,000 in false claims to Medicaid for services the aides supposedly performed when, get this, they were actually hospitalized, working at other jobs, and even in jail.
14: Assistant Attorney General Colin McDonald. Iran's foreign ministry says talks with Oman on opening the Strait of Hormuz are making progress on technical and political issues. Treasury Secretary Scott Bessent saying earlier today an agreement could come within days. That's pushed crude oil prices lower again below $76 a barrel. The pump price for a gallon of gas has ticked down slightly. Wall Street is blazing new records again today. The Dow Jones Industrial Average is now up more than 1,000 points, cresting the 54,000 level for the first time ever. NASDAQ is ahead by more than 660 points. The S&P 500 up 140. 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
26: Now, your official weather forecast from the Air Right Heating and Cooling Weather Center.
17: This afternoon will bring mostly sunny skies with a high of 85. Tonight, expect some clouds and humid conditions with a low of 69. Tomorrow will be mainly cloudy and humid with periods of rain and a thunderstorm in the morning, followed by a couple of heavy thunderstorms in the afternoon. Downpours may reduce visibility and cause ponding on streets and highways with a high of 79. I'm meteorologist Jason Caterina on AM 560, The Answer.
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5: Hey, it's Scott Jennings. Thanks for listening to Common Sense for the American People. I'm away today, but you are in the capable hands of one Mr. Carl Jackson, the pride of Orlando, Florida. Carl, take it away.
6: Thank you, Mr. Scott Jennings. An honor and pleasure to be sitting behind the microphone with those of you in the listening audience. Okay, this from Political. Thank you, Brian. Rand Paul has set the sets Fauci committee vote for Thursday. Basically, we'll find out whether or not Fauci is going to be found in contempt of Congress, which I suspect he will be. I want to get to a clip momentarily of Aaron Rodgers, now Pittsburgh Steeler quarterback, formerly of the Green Bay Packers, going off. And I absolutely loved it. The left does not know how to deal with this. Also, this news is coming out. I'm telling you, people are getting sick of it. People are becoming more emboldened. The left is doubling down on crazy when it comes to this trans issue. Hattip Daily Wire, world's top female tennis player takes stand for women's sports. All right, so here you have the world's top-ranked female tennis player is taking a stand for female athletes. I can't even pronounce her name. I apologize. I did not know it before today. Aryna Sabalenka, who is ranked number 1 in women's singles, said earlier this week that women's tennis must be kept fair and female, backing a one-time gender test for athletes. She says here, here's a quote, the WTA, which stands for Women's Tennis Association, recently announced that players will take a one-time gender test. How do you feel about that? Apparently, a reporter asked her, I'm sorry. She said, I think it's really important to keep the fairness in our tour. She says, men are way stronger than women. I mean, this is nothing new. This is common sense. She goes on to say, I feel like it would be not really fair for the woman to compete against biological men. She said, I believe it took them a little while to make the decision and I support it. If they want to test us all, I'm happy to do that. It's pretty fair and let's keep it that way. I mean, guys, this is common sense. We have gone cuckoo for Cocoa Puffs in this country when it comes to this nonsense. I guess since I'm here, let's go ahead and go here. I want to play, guys, don't let me forget, or Mr. McConnell, don't let me forget to get back to this Aaron Rodgers clip. But before I do, we may as well. Oh, it's here. I didn't even realize it was here. This is cut number 3. Brian, Brian, thank you. Let's play cut number 3. Por favor, Mr. McConnell.
7: The WTA recently announced that, you know, the players will take a one-time gender test. How do you feel about that? The first pro league to go in that direction?
8: I think it's really important to keep the fairness in our tour, and it's obvious that biologically, right, the men are way stronger than women, so I feel like it would be not really fair for the woman to compete against biological men. So I believe it took them a little while to make the decision, and I support it. But for me, I'm focusing on myself, on my goals, you know, whatever it takes. If they want to test us all, I'm happy to do that. It's pretty fair, and let's keep it that way.
6: I mean, that is just common sense, isn't it? Or at least you would think that's common sense until you listen to cut number 13. This is the Valkyries coach supporting trans kids in women's sports. Cut number 13, por favor, Mr. McConnell.
9: I think just in terms of how I'm seeing it is, if I could answer with, like, for me, sports is about belonging. It's about inclusivity. it's about allowing everyone to be their authentic self. You know, I'm big on that just because I have been criticized for my height, for my ethnicity. I've been in those "you shouldn't belong here" many times. So I'm all about women, little girls deserving to play, and that includes trans women. So I'm all about inclusivity.
6: I don't believe her. I think she just likes the victim mentality. Some people just like to grab onto that and hold on to it like they're a pit bull. I believe she's one of them. I'd like to know. I mean, she's an attractive woman. I'd like to know who was bullying her, saying this type of nonsense. I think she went to college and she bought into none of this or some of this nonsense. But this is total, complete and utter nonsense. I'm tired of this. I am not down for the psychological warfare. That's exactly what's going on. What we experienced with COVID, in my opinion, was psychological warfare. The left trying to get us to bow down. Dennis Prager had wrote a fabulous column on this. I forget the exact title, but basically how COVID was a trial run for the police state. All of this is invoking chaos into our system. What they're trying to do when it comes to the left, and unfortunately they're succeeding with some of these women in the WNBA, the government and some of these left-wing radicals want to be able to determine what truth is rather than having an objective truth that can be found in the Word of God, that can be found in the Bible. That's exactly what they're doing. This is psychological warfare. This is what we need to win against. But I was thinking about this, Mr. McConnell. I'm all in favor. I will say this. If they want to go ahead and have trans people, which don't exist, but let's just play along here. If they want to go ahead and have trans people inside of the WNBA, okay, I'm down for men playing. I must admit, I might finally watch a game. You know what I'm saying? So I'd love to see like a LeBron James type figure or maybe a dominant high school player, you know, coming out, just straight up dominating them. I even thought about some names. See if you like these names, Mr. McConnell. I thought about some names for some expansion teams. If we could have like more men on a particular team. So for instance, the San Francisco Scrotums. I think that would be pretty cool. What about the Albany Adams Apples? What about the Tennessee Triceps? Just a few names. Men would straight dominate that sport. It is absolutely insane. These women, think about this. Think about this. These women are for the erasure of women. Insane. You cannot say that you're for women's rights and say that you support trans rights. It is impossible. Okay. Let me get past this. Where was I going? Oh, I wanted to go to the COVID thing. I wanted to go to the COVID thing because I think this is very, very, very important. What is the clip with, I want you guys to hear the clip with, Aaron Rodgers, because he went off and I absolutely loved every single minute of it. You have not heard Aaron Rodgers. I don't see the clip. I know it's on here. Cut number two. I've never heard Aaron Rodgers talk so much. This is well worth it. Cut number two.
10: Is everything better? Is everything funner? Is everything more awesome? Like, how do you kind of view this year versus maybe the years of the past?
11: Now I'm going to plead the fifth.
10: Okay. Okay.
6: Like gotta that. Love that guy.
11: Like that absolute coward, Tony Fauci. Yeah. Absolute coward.
12: Yeah. Hey, it's back, baby.
11: Are you kidding me?
10: Yeah, 111.
11: You got a pardon, and you're in front, and you pleaded over 100 times.
10: Yeah.
11: At the White House. What are you scared of, Tony?
10: Yeah.
11: I thought you were the science.
10: Yeah. Yeah.
11: I am science, and you get up there and you can't answer a question.
10: Yeah.
11: What are we doing? And how much time did the network spend on that? How much time did they spend on my responses every week, on my vaccination status, on Taylor and Travis's wedding? Did they do even a minute on Tony Fauci?
10: No, I didn't. I don't think I've heard anything.
11: No, I bet they didn't.
6: I love that. I mean, I absolutely love that. I went back to a column that I wrote for Town Hall quite some time ago, and I was just reminiscing. It's like it's far removed. Here's one of the reasons I'm concerned with DSA. Actually, many other reasons, because the DSA, the Democratic Socialist, and frankly, the Democrat Party, there's not that much difference, but there's enough difference to get Democrats scared. We live through what they want to put us through. They call Trump an authoritarian. These people are an authoritarian. You remember how much they loved it when they had power. We'll play the clip of RFK Jr. later. I know that you guys have heard it. I know that you guys have seen it. But just think about that. Telling us what we have to inject in our bodies. Telling us what we have to wear. Telling us government. You know, the people that are supposed to work for us, telling us who's essential and who isn't. Absolutely insane. More on the other side. We'll be back.
5: 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You know, we hear a lot these days about conviction, but real conviction isn't measured by what you say when it's easy. It is measured by what you're willing to do when your beliefs are tested. And that's what makes Charlie Kirk, American Martyr, worth watching. Oh, our friend Charlie. At its heart, this is not a political story. It is the story of a man whose Christian faith shaped his character, guided his decisions, and gave him the courage to stand firm in the face of opposition. Charlie understood that faith isn't something that we practice for an hour on Sunday and then leave it behind. It's meant to influence how we live, how we lead, and how we serve others every day. Charlie's story challenges each of us to consider the legacy that we're building through our own faithfulness and whether we are willing to live boldly for Christ when it matters most. Go to angel.com/SJ. Do it today. Become an Angel Guild member. And when you do, you can watch Charlie Kirk, American Martyr, and help bring more stories of faith, courage, and conviction to audiences around the world.
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3: All right, welcome back to the Scott Jennings Show. I'm your guest host, filling in for Scott today, Carl Jackson. Honor and pleasure to be with you. Joining me now is a guest, and I think the perfect guest for what I want to discuss. We want to talk about Iran, and obviously you had some of the latest news break today. Apparently, you had some of the IRGC that hit a couple of commercial tankers again. But joining me now is Mitchell Brown. He's an Army veteran with extensive experience as a linguist, intelligence collector, and reconnaissance asset. He was forward deployed in support of special operations missions in global conflict zones. All right, so you are the perfect man for this particular interview, Mitchell. What needs to happen now in Iran? What more could we do? What more should we do in order to defeat this enemy?
4: Yeah, well, I think it's kind of a twofold strategy here. One, we have to go about reopening the strait, as that has huge domestic implications, because that's what's kind of in softening the support for the war back here stateside. But on top of that, I think it's hitting other key infrastructure points within Iran. I think we need to target decisively interest groups on the ground. We have to make sure that regionally we are attacking main infrastructure sites. That is what is controlling this. If we can cut down on any of the movement of people, more railway traffic, the more that we blow it up, it takes about a week to 10 days for them to reinstall any portion of railway that we are bombing. We did that about a month ago. So if we have more strategic strikes like that, hit the natural reserve and reopen the strait, we are winning on both fronts.
3: Okay, and now I like that plan, but there's a lot of people out there, obviously, that are going to be listening to the program that are saying, I didn't vote for this, but we're there. I think initially the epic fury was relatively limited. I was reading John Spencer of Urban Warfare. Our objectives were limited initially, but we're at a point now where, in my opinion here, and again, I'm speaking to my guest, Mitchell Brown. I think we need to win this thing. I think we need to do exactly as you, some of the things that you've mentioned, including the IRGC. Do you suspect that the administration at some point in time will get others involved? I don't think this deal is going to last. They just don't. And we're dealing with a bunch of liars. That's my opinion. I hope President Trump is right, but we're dealing with people that literally want Americans and Israelis dead. So I just don't buy it. Do you suspect that sometime there are going to be ground troops, or the president will kind of green light perhaps some of our Gulf allies and even Israel to go in and take out the IRGC?
4: I do not think that we will put more American ground troops on there. I think the team's been pretty deliberate about not doing that so far. I think, like you mentioned, unleashing some of the other Gulf states to target back, give them kind of a, I don't know if you want to call it a threat, but as a, hey, this is your backyard. This is something you have to clean up. Israel, I mean, from day one, this is mostly their conflict here. If they want to go ahead and do that, I think that we're capable of providing that air support and doing other things. But in a ground war, this cannot be an American fight right now, especially for the team coming into to midterms. That's going to have a drastic impact, too, if we don't have a laid out objective. Because like you said, every time we come to the table with one of these deals, it's an unreliable negotiating partner. This needs to be something that the other Arab and Gulf states, other oil producing states in the region, have to come in and draw that final line.
3: What?

0: can we do? What else can the White House do? What else can the president do to try and draw these people in? I mean, I ultimately believe that unless the people of Iran are free, this is going to be a nuisance somewhere down the road. But again, we have to win the midterms. We have to win the midterms. So what else can they do now?
1: Again, I think what we're seeing them try to do is come to the table again with an agreement. Because obviously, like you said, it's going to be a long-term issue regardless of how you cut it. It is impossible to go out and just eradicate. And we've seen this over and over with American foreign policy, where a half-measured effort has not borne any fruit when it comes to other countries in the region. So until we can cross that threshold in November, I think having a long-term ceasefire at play, reopening the strait, those things can be discussed. But like you mentioned, once you go in, it's very hard to exit and exit successfully. So until we are ready to take more drastic measures or have allied nations nearby take more drastic measures, you're kind of stuck in this area where they're going to take a little, we're going to push back, they're going to take a little. There's nothing to really outdo that process right now.
0: Okay. I appreciate it. Mitchell Brown, thank you so much for joining us.
1: Thank you.
2: Well, it's official. 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
5: News. I'm John Saucier. The Senate Judiciary Committee voting in favor of moving forward with the nomination of Todd Blanche to be the next U.S. Attorney General this morning. The committee voting right down party lines. 12 Republicans voting to approve of the nomination.
6: The ayes are 12, the nays are 10.
7: The nomination will be favorably reported.
5: So there you go. In Michigan, residents deciding who they want to advance to November's general election for an open seat in the Senate. Progressive Abdul El Said is facing off against Michigan Representative Haley Stevens for the Democratic nomination. Or Michigan Republican Senate candidate Mike Rogers criticizing both Democratic candidates as too radical.
8: The media spent a long time trying to separate the two as one is moderate and one is, as I've been saying, a special sauce of crazy. Well, guess what? They've just proven that they are both right out of the same mold.
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9: from the Air Right Heating and Cooling Weather Center.
10: This afternoon will be mostly sunny with a high temperature of 85. Tonight, expect some clouds and humid conditions with a low of 69. Tomorrow will be mainly cloudy and humid with periods of rain and a thunderstorm in the morning, followed by a couple of heavy thunderstorms in the afternoon. Be cautious as downpours may reduce visibility and cause ponding on streets and highways. The high temperature for tomorrow will be 79. I'm meteorologist Jason Caterina on AM 560, The Answer.
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0: All right, welcome back to the program. I'm your guest host, Carl Jackson, sitting in. 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Please like, share, and subscribe. That would really help us out tremendously. Okay, so our guest, I was going to try to get our guest to stay on a little longer. He was unable to stay, and that is okay. I wanted to, okay, so this is a little more extensive. There was a, there's a gentleman by the name of John Spencer. He has a Substack. Sean McConnell, you sent me this a while ago, called Urban Warfare. Oh, and Alan Estrin as well, PragerU. All right, but if we're going to, it is a matter of we either have to poop or get off the pot when it comes to Iran. I'm of the persuasion that we need to kick their booty. I understand that we may not be able to do everything that the president would like to do until after the midterms. But I frankly believe, it's my opinion, that we should have done this from the get-go. But you should understand that he is in a difficult position. And so here are some of the things that just need to happen. This is, as far as communications are concerned, several things that would need to happen in order for us to win and win decisively. But it can be done because there are action plans, believe it or not. Several military communications linking Tehran with regional headquarters, missile forces, naval commands, air defenses, proxy organizations, disable government television and radio systems. So this is comms and transportation. used for military mobilization, operational messaging, and regime command. So does the American people or do the American people have a stomach for this type of stuff? I, for one, do. But I understand when gas prices are high and then you have the left that are trying to say, hey, Trump is the economy isn't even any better, despite the fact that we experienced over 9% inflation under the Biden administration. This is an election cycle. Now, I, for one, just think I believe that President Trump has been one of the greatest foreign policy presidents in my lifetime, for sure. And I think history will remember him as such. I love what he's done in the Western Hemisphere. And I love what he's doing against our number one enemy. And I believe this is part of it with Iran, and that is China, that wants to be the preeminent hegemony of the world. And I think that we have to beat them, period. So those are just some of the things also with communications. Disrupt military internet networks. I mean, I can go on and on and on. Just regular media, disrupt regime television and radio broadcasts used for military mobilization, propaganda, and internal control. Broadcast directly to the Iranian people through radio, satellite television, digital platforms, and any communications channels that bypass regime censorship. I mean, there's a whole plan here. I will probably go through it in my podcast. I'm going to try to get this guy on. He is absolutely fabulous. John Spencer of Urban Warfare is his Substack. But maritime, everything that we need to do, this guy says we can do, but he outlines the plan to do it. The question is, can Americans stomach it? So I just wanted to bring that to your attention. Also, I want to bring to your attention before I get to Tallarico, because time is a flying. I wanted to make sure that we played this clip. This is Francesca Hung. What is she? Is she running for the? I mean, this lady is probably going to be the Democratic candidate for Wisconsin. She has struggled with bipolar disorder and probably still does. And I'm not saying that as a slight. I think it's crazy that if she does, if she in fact does, and I want to know, this lady shouldn't be going anywhere. Hopefully this will give Republicans a shot. But here's what she's trying to hide. This is what she said before. And I want you guys to notice this. I want you guys to notice this. And perhaps you guys have already heard the clip of RFK Jr. going after Dana Bashan. I absolutely loved it. She absolutely deserved it. Because remember who we're running against as well. For those of us that love America, those of us that are patriots, those of us that are Republican, conservative, so on, etc. We're running against the media too. But now the media, the mainstream media, finds themselves in a quandary. And you can tell that the message has gone out. Kill the DSA. Cut number 5. This is CNN, Caitlin Collins with Francesca Hung. Cut number 5. Por favor, Mr. McConnell.
18: Do you still believe that Thanksgiving should be canceled?
19: I'm a chef. And one of the first meals that I made that was for the community when I was 16 was a Thanksgiving meal. Now, I always think my hospitality background in owning a restaurant for 7-8 years, that bringing folks around the table to share conversation and build community is always a good thing. But Thanksgiving is also a time that's incredibly painful for many people in our communities. And so I think there I wanted to make sure that people understood that there are multiple views, but views can evolve. And the position that I'm running for right now, and I think my background as a chef, will actually help me become a better governor that's able to bring more people to the table.
0: So if Caitlin Collins was making millions of dollars, wink, wink, what she probably should have followed up with was have your views evolved. Are you going to actually answer my question? And this is still the media just doing a whack-a-daisical job, which is very disconcerting for me. I mean, they jumped in late. I'm glad that we do have a common enemy. But you see people like Bill Maher, you see Stephen A. Smith going after the DSA hard. Frankly, these people are going to destroy the country. And I know what you're thinking. I'm kind of thinking it too, Carl. They're media, they're journalists. They shouldn't be going after politicians in the first place. They've been going after CNN is a link of the Democrat Party. Let's be real. MS Now is a link of the Democrat Party. Let's be real. So If they're going to save their party, let's not pretend like they're not extensions of the Democrat Party. Then they better ask some tougher questions so that these people look foolish. Now, I want to get to Tallarico, but this is a very important story, too. And it's a great story, but it's also a story of what needs to be done and why we need to make sure that Republicans win in the midterms. And also, it is my belief that we need to win in 2028 because President Trump simply isn't going to be able to get it done in restoring this nation to sanity. In my opinion, all of the damage since the Obama administration that has been done to this country, in my opinion. Okay, so now, hat tip, who is this from? Actually, this is Andrew Colvett. Here it is. DHS has deported 1.46 million aliens in the last 12 months. Now, follow me. Remember at the beginning of the show, I talked to you about humans of mass destruction. Let me just take you back really quickly to what we saw happen over the weekend, Morocco and Spain with all of those invaders, young men, that invaded Spain. And then by the next day, it kind of all calmed down, or a lot of it did. The vast majority of them had gone back, to their native Morocco. And basically what occurred, at least according to the Wall Street Journal, there's been a territorial dispute forever with Spain and Morocco, but that particular region they've kind of settled on. And recently Spain made some agreements before the current president, prime minister, whatever he's called, Pedro Gonzalez, with Morocco. So everything was copacetic. And then the socialist Pedro Gonzalez started speaking to the leaders, or traveled to Algeria, where Algeria and Morocco have a little bit of beef. So what Morocco decided to do, according to the Wall Street Journal, is likely organize those men flooding the zone into Spain. And I sat there and thought about that. And I was like, man, you know, because we're so used to conventional warfare, and that's what we're seeing taking place in Iran. Although, if you read the Urban Warfare, the guy will go through all these little tidbits of other things that need to be done in order to win, the war. And there you can see the video up on the screen here. But it was absolutely insane. But, you know, it's not just bullets. It's not just cyber attacks anymore. It's human beings. It's human beings. Human beings are becoming the weapon of choice for the left in order to destroy the country. Okay, hat tip. This is from the, who is this from originally? I think this is from DHS. All right, so Andrew Colvett spoke about it on, I guess, TPUSA, Charlie Kirk's Ocho. He says, just spoke to a source at DHS. A new report on deportations for the last 12 months just dropped, which includes all deportation flights, commercial plus government planes, total alien force departures of 1,461,429 people. The last 7 day of average of forced removals, 4,291 daily, believed to be a new all-time high. This does not include self-deportations. That is great news. Included in the recent rounds of deportation were a number of gang members. The DHS on Monday revealed that ICE last week had deported a litany of illegal alien gang members from multiple criminal organizations under the Trump administration. ICE and DHS have pursued a mass deportation campaign to make good on the president's campaign pledge to deport as many as 20 million illegal aliens. These are the people that the DSA are looking for. These are the people that are going to change the system. These are the people, black Democrats. I am warning you that Democrats are going to throw you under the bus. You have an opportunity these midterms. First off, you have to show up in the primary votes. You have to show up. You want to save your party? You have to show up. I would argue you should vote Democrat. Your party is throwing you under the bus, and they're using foreigners to do it. So that's a very important story. Now, for those of you that think, I've got so many notes right here, my formerly fingerprinted fingertips, I got to make sure that I get to them. Okay, right here, formerly fingerprinted fingertips. I won't be able to finish this on this side, but you guys stick with me because I want to make sure that I get this or get through this. Okay, so there's plenty of you out there, including myself. We can't take this election cycle for granted. I looked at Tallarico. I've watched the videos of Tallarico, the clips, just like you have. And I'm like, there is no way this clown is going to be elected in the state of Texas. And then I'm reminded, man, you know what Texas does have? It's a great, beautiful state. All right. Love Texas. Great, beautiful state. but they have a Rhino legislature, much like DeSantis had to fight in the state of Florida initially. They also have a bunch of wokesters in the state of Texas. This is from the Barna Report. 1/3 of churchgoers and half of young adults prefer socialism over capitalism. We got to talk about this. We'll be back.
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28: In 1796, George Washington made one of the most consequential decisions in American history. He chose not to seek a third term as president. So why does that matter? Because America was not built on permanent rulers. It was built on ordered liberty. Faith teaches that authority is a stewardship, not a possession. Leaders are accountable to God for how they use power. And why does that still matter today? Because republics survive when leaders respect limits and citizens defend them. Washington's lesson still stands. A republic is preserved when power has limits, and public service remains a duty to God and country, not a path to personal rule.
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35: But you didn't.
36: You spoke up.
37: You spoke up.
38: When it comes just to protecting young girls in sport, I feel very strongly about that.
8: And said what millions of women were thinking,
39: but were too afraid to say.
40: And when they tried to make you back down,
41: you stood even taller.
42: I said what I said. I think it's kind of common sense.
43: So thank you.
44: So thank you.
45: Thank you for showing me what strength looks like.
46: What courage looks like.
47: What integrity is.
48: And I think I'll always believe in that.
49: Thank you for showing us what it means to be a real woman.
0: Isn't it sad that that is a hero today? I mean, I'm glad Sophie Cunningham is out there. It's sad that she's being heroic doing just that. So real quick, myself and McConnell, Mr. McConnell and the team have been coming up with some names I just want to share with you. I revamped one thanks to Mr. McConnell. So if we have some expansion teams for the WNBA, Scranton Scrotums, the Albany Adams Apples, the Tennessee Testies, the Boston Lady Ballers, the Denver Nuggets, Fresno Franken Beans, the Toronto Twig and Berries, the Jacksonville Jackstraps. I personally want to own that team because I want to be responsible for dunking on the ladies in the WNBA. Houston Hormone Therapy, or the Houston HTRs for hormone therapy replacement, and the Texas Transitioners. So bring it on, WNBA. All right, real quick, I want to go to a caller that actually disagrees with my guest. We have to be really quick because I still want to touch on this Tallarico thing. But let's go straight to the lines. Line one, please. Gordon on line one. Gordon on line one.
45: Yeah, Carl, mega dittos.
0: Thank you.
45: That guy was in the Army, United States Army, and he's worried about the midterms. That was so weak, man. I'm sorry. That guy was weak. I say, give Fort Riley a call. Give Fort Stewart a call. Fort Hood and Fort Bliss. And then maybe throw in Fort Campbell for the 101st Airborne. Let's throw five divisions. It'll take about a month and a half. And let's just wrap it up. You know, five divisions. Come on, five. You
0: hey,
45: know,
0: listen.
45: Let's do this, Carl. Let's do this.
0: Gordon, I got to tell you, and it's no shade to my guest. The guy is special operations, Mitchell Brown. So I don't want to throw any shade to him whatsoever. He's done things that I could never imagine. But I will say this: I think this is what you just mentioned is what should have been done from the get go, and I think we would have been past this already. But I appreciate you being out there. God bless you. Thank you for calling in. Okay, real quick, I want to get to, if we have time here, guys, where's that Tallarico? Cut number four, only 2 minutes. Okay, never mind. All right, we won't go to the clip. Here's what I want to share with you. A newly released Gallup survey shows that positive views of capitalism among Americans have fallen to their lowest point since tracking began in 2010 and 2025. 54% of U.S. adults view capitalism favorably, down from a relatively stable 60% range from 2021. There's been a flat line when it comes to views of socialism, but despite the flat line, Gallup polls from recent history and other studies present a trend worth zooming in on. Favorability towards socialism has risen drastically among young adults, and here's the kicker, among churchgoers. So young adults, this according to Gallup, since 2010, young people have viewed socialism as at least equally favorable to capitalism. But it's rising. The sentiment is rising amongst churchgoers. So when I listen to Tallarico, when you listen to Tallarico, we're like, what a freak. People aren't going to fall for this nonsense. But what's happening is with the with DSA bursting on the scene, with people experiencing some economic struggles, they are navigating or gravitating, I should say, towards socialism more and more. And sadly, this is true with the church, because many churches aren't preaching a biblical worldview. Dennis Prager would speak on this. Charlie Kirk spoke about this often. I'm going to be talking. I just don't have enough time. I thought I should have got to this sooner, but I'm going to make sure that I carry it on my podcast. I want to go through this with some detail and specificity, because I need you guys out there to vote. We got to fight back against these commies on the left. As simple as that. Until next time, don't grow weary doing good. God bless you.
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13: Mr. President, we're seeing reporting that air conditioning systems are failing as temperatures rise. What is your response?
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13: Mr. President, why hasn't the White House issued any guidance?
14: I gave perfect guidance. Call Air Right Heating and Cooling. That's the guidance. If people followed it, we wouldn't even be talking about this.
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14: They're not like Air Right. You got some bad installers out there, some real bad hombres. I wouldn't let them near the White House. It would be a complete disaster.
13: Mr. President, there are reports of significant rebates on new systems. Can you confirm?
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1: A big day on Wall Street. I'm Jack Callahan, Fox News. An hour before the close, the Dow Jones Industrial Average is up more than 1,000 points. NASDAQ is more than 700 points higher. The S&P 500, also in record territory, up about 145 points. The market's buoyed by word earlier in the day from Treasury Secretary Bessent that an agreement to open the Strait of Hormuz is close. Talks between Iran and Oman about the strait have been productive, according to Iran's foreign ministry. President Trump has warned Tehran these talks are their last chance to avoid what he called decapitation. Iran, though, is suspected of sponsoring cyber attacks on some U.S. water supplies.
2: Federal agencies have warned that Iranian-affiliated cyber actors are targeting critical infrastructure, including water and wastewater facilities. Minnesota has reported attacks on roughly 30 water systems, while Michigan has confirmed 9 incidents.
1: Fox's Jennifer Griffin at the Pentagon, a setback for the Trump administration's attempts to roll back the so-called Green New Deal.
8: A divided U.S. Circuit Court of Appeals for D.C. says the Trump administration improperly ended billions of dollars in clean energy products, siding with Climate United Fund and other nonprofits. The program dates back to the Biden administration as part of its efforts to reduce greenhouse gas emissions. President Trump and EPA Administrator Lee Zeldin accused the Greenhouse Gas Reduction Fund of mismanagement and potential fraud, freezing billions of dollars before terminating their grants.
1: The ruling will be appealed to the Supreme Court. The Justice Department charging 19 people in the Philadelphia area with defrauding Medicaid out of more than $4 million.
17: Now, we're facing a personal care services crisis around the country. The surge in enrollment of individuals in these and programs is stunning. So shocking, we have to double-check our numbers. We don't think it's possible that it's happening, but it is.
1: It's Dr. Mehmet Oz of the Center for Medicaid and Medicare. 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
18: Now, your official weather forecast from the Air Right Heating and Cooling Weather Center.
19: This afternoon will bring mostly sunny skies with a high of 85. Tonight, expect some clouds and humid conditions with a low of 69. Tomorrow will be mainly cloudy and humid with periods of rain and a thunderstorm in the morning, followed by a couple of heavy thunderstorms in the afternoon. Downpours may reduce visibility and cause ponding on streets and highways with a high of 79. I'm meteorologist Jason Caterina on AM 560, The Answer.
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25: In a time of division and distrust, clarity matters more than ever. 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
26: For a Tuesday, the fourth day of August 2026. Welcome, everybody. Mark Davis filling in for you for the second of our two-day adventure as the week begins. Oh my. Oh, just the tingle of adventure is just all over every single news item, every single story, every single campaign narrative. And it is very, very much a political day. But then aren't they all in this very important year of the midterms? Today is primary day in a number of states, foremost among them Michigan, where we're going to take a look at Abdul El-Sayed and Haley Stevens. Yes, we're going to take a look at the Democrats. Why? Well, number one, we look at everybody. And here in the conservative media sphere, Salem News Channel, Salem Radio Network. Thank you for watching or listening wherever you may be doing so. There are two things that are really important for us to do in guiding ourselves towards success on November 3rd. And silly me, I still think we can have success on November 3rd. I've just seen story after story and tweet after tweet and post after post. Oh, it's going to be a nightmare. Trump's numbers are tanking. Republicans have lost young men. They've lost their way. Now, by the way, there's truth in a lot of that. there's if you wanted to get good and depressed, if you wanted to go full glass half empty, as the mixed saying might go, if you're going to go 100% glass half empty or even less than half empty, you could, because red wave does not seem to be in the offing. However, the blue wave, the red nightmare, the crotch kick that the incumbent party usually gets right after a presidential election. I know that there's history in that, but if there's anything that we've learned these days is that history can be jostled by the sheer force of current events. Now, it's jostling things in a bad way right now. We have economic problems. Everything is expensive. Affordability is real. Hanging it around Trump's neck exclusively is not, but obviously affordability is a big deal. And we've got to, as conservatives, we got to fight through this obstacle that everybody thinks that how affordable things are is necessarily a function of government, that there is something that a politician can do, some magical wand that can be waved, and all of a sudden eggs are a dollar a carton and gas is $2 a gallon. Now, obviously, there are some things that countries can do, like countries, plural, takes two to tango, get out of the war. If we get out of the war, gas gets better, all kinds of things get better, the economy gets better, and our prospects get better for the 3rd of November. But on a lot of the affordability and economic issues, the best thing government can do is get out of the way, and even if government does that very right thing. That was the magic of Reagan, by the way. There isn't a long list of stuff Reagan did that made the economy boom in the 80s. It was the stuff that stopped that Reagan stopped government from doing, rolling back taxation, rolling back regulation. And it's the kind of thing that that Bush did with a tax cut. It's the kind of thing JFK did with a tax cut. It's the kind of thing that Trump certainly has done with tax cuts and some regulatory sanity. So if we're able to do these things and look like it's having some effect by November, and I know here we are in August, so it's not like we've got forever for economic resolutions, for resolutions of the war, et cetera, et cetera. And we've just got to pitch that the power that we have, and we got to pitch it to independents, because we're apparently losing independence. We're bleeding independence, I'm told by all the polls. And that may well be, because nobody likes a long, protracted war. And I guess in today's lexicon, 5 or 6 months is a long and protracted war. Nobody likes expensive stuff. So independents who may not be as ideologically wired as you or I might be on either side of the fence, they tend to look at things like, does stuff seem to be working? Does the country say, this is how Trump got so popular? He seemed to be a hands-on manager kind of guy, not the most ideological of presidents. Just, does it work? Is it working well? I want things to work better than it's ever worked before. And during much of his two terms, they have worked well. And not just worked well for conservatives. The border works well. Our business climate works well. Our regulatory environment works well. Immigration enforcement is working well. I know we got some ICE hiccups. It makes everybody freak out. But there are things that are happening that are simply objectively successful. And if we can remind those pesky independent voters of that, then I think we're going to be okay on November 3rd. So that's our side of the equation. The other side of the equation is those people are crazy. I think I didn't coin this yesterday, been saying it for a long time. There's a T-shirt, a bumper sticker, an ad campaign, whatever you want to set up for the Republicans for the midterms 2026. You may not agree with everything we say, but those people are out of their minds. Are you going to hand the reins of power to people who think that we should abolish Thanksgiving? Are you going to give power to people who believe there are 27 genders? To people who don't believe in borders? And listen, that's mainstream Democrats, the DSA. Then you get to people who don't believe in police, who don't believe in the Pentagon, who don't believe in the presidency and the United States Senate, as established in that, what's that thing called again? Oh, yeah, the Constitution. These people are as crazy as an outhouse rat. And that's got to be worth something. We have got to be able to weaponize that in some kind of creative way. But it has to be, it has to be two multiple things true at the same time. They're insane. And we are competent. We don't become better just because they become worse. They're absolutely becoming worse. And we're going to find out if this Abdul El-Sayed is going to beat Haley Stevens. Hey, Abdul El-Sayed makes Haley Stevens look like Sarah Palin. All right, this is where the Democrats are right now. And it's just very, very strange. Let me let you hear this guy. Here's where we are with the DSA. He's funny. He seems to distance from the socialist label, and yet the DSA folks love him. Listen, I can stop talking. Let's let him talk. It's cut 13. Here's the guy who the polls say could win the Democrat primary for Senate in Michigan, Abdul El-Sayed.
4: Right now in our country, the vast majority of people of color are funded on government health insurance programs that do not reimburse at the same level as private health insurance.
9: Yeah.
4: So we basically are saying that in our country, care provided for a black child, for example, is reimbursed at nearly half the rate as a white child.
9: Mm.
4: We're basically valuing that child's body differently.
9: Mm.
4: Medicare for All would sit there and say, no, not, you know, a program for low-income people and then another program for seniors. One program that guarantees and backstops everybody.
9: Mm-hmm.
4: Now, the challenge when your health care is not reimbursed at the same level is that you end up getting discriminated against at the point of care.
9: Yes.
4: And I've seen that with my own eyes.
9: Yes.
4: It is heart-wrenching.
9: Mm-hmm.
4: But if you have the security of Medicare in your back pocket, no matter who you are, the system doesn't discriminate against you because your body commands the same quality of care, the same reimbursement rate as anybody else.
9: Yeah.
26: Oh, good Lord. I love the interviewer. Yes. It's like Phil Hartman as Ed McMahon. Yes, sir. You are correct. Oh, except he's not. Everything's economic and virtually nothing is racial anymore. The wealthy black family in America has private health insurance. The low-income white family is on some type of Obamacare or something like that. It has nothing to do with race. But in today's Democrat Party, everything has to do with race. And let's see. We got a second on this. 15, 15. Yeah, this is just 23 seconds. This is cut 14. More of Abdul's greatest hits.
10: Founded on the removal of a whole people. Founded on the idea that we could compromise on whether or not people, as a function of the color of their skin, could be enslaved by other people. Founded under the idea that all people are created equal, all men, but that only meant certain men, and not women.
1: So, is Michigan going to try to send this guy to the United States Senate? Mike Rogers will beat him, so maybe I'm rooting for this guy. Mark Davis in for Hughes. Stick around.
9: Thank you, Mark. I want to remind everyone that even though I'm in Ohio and Michigan for a couple of days, I took my relief factor with me because of the dreaded overhead bin and a long day on Sunday and Monday, and I want you to take it on with you when you go on vacation this August. 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

0: She's, you know, she is as insane as anyone. And if you listen to Democrats themselves, David Axelrod, the current governor of Wisconsin, this guy named Tony Evers, both those guys are way left of center. They don't think that she can win a general election in the state of Wisconsin. I like to hear that because you'd like to think that a lunatic like Francesca Hong doesn't stand a chance in a Midwestern state, but you never know. These Democrats are backfilling all of their primaries with absolute insane people. And does that play to Republicans' benefit? It does. But in the cases where these people get through, it's very, very bad for our country. I mean, Mamdani at the top of the conversation where he's starting a government-run grocery store, where he is setting up lists of people who provide housing for a living in the city of New York. It's just, it's moving the conversation to a place that where we just have never been. You know, there was a time when Republicans and Democrats generally agreed on the problem at hand, even if they disagreed on how to solve it. And right now you have Democrats who are so far left. And if Republicans aren't pointing this out, they're doing a disservice. And I don't understand it. I don't understand why Democrats are moving to candidates who you would think are so far away from what general election voters want. You'd think that they'd try to backfill their party with people like George Pickens, people like Caleb Downs, like the Dallas Cowboys did this offseason or last offseason, so that they could make their team better. They're not doing that. And it's incumbent upon Republicans to make it very, very clear this fall what the stakes are and what you get if you elect Democrats and their communist allies.
1: Chronicle all of it on the Ruthless Podcast. John Ashbrook, what a pleasure. And thanks so much for your kind words, man. It means the world to me, and I'm a huge fan in just every episode of Ruthless. Go check it out. That's John Ashbrook. I'm Mark Davis. As we hop into this break here, filling in for Hugh Hewitt, I have a possible theory on one of the driving factors guiding the Democrats toward the extremes. They perceive that's what we did. That day that Trump came down the golden escalator in 2015 and cranked things up to 11, if not 12, with MAGA and old Tea Party juices flowing around, that this is the Democrat version of this, but they're very, very different. I'll tell you more of what I mean in a minute. You can join us, 1-800-520-1234. Mark Davison for Hugh Hewitt. Stay here.
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4: Good afternoon. I'm Mike Scott in the QC Kinetics newsroom. Expect sunshine and clouds and a high of 85 today. Prosecutors say an Illinois State Police trooper is charged with sexual assault in Tinley Park. Authorities say Douglas Lee drugged a bartender in August of 2025 and then took her to a Tinley Park hotel where he allegedly sexually assaulted her. Lee was ordered held in jail while he awaits trial. An arson suspect linked to one of the massive wildfires threatening Spokane, Washington, was in court today.
5: Officials say more than 700 structures have been destroyed in the area, but the full extent of the damage is not yet known. The wildfires are 0% contained. I'm Mark Mayfield.
4: Chicago sports. Cubs take on Tarek Skubal and the Dodgers tonight, while the Southsiders battle the Red Sox. 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And up next, a check of the afternoon forecast on AM 560.
6: This afternoon will be mostly sunny with a high temperature of 85. Tonight, expect some clouds and humid conditions with a low of 69. Tomorrow will be mainly cloudy and humid with periods of rain and a thunderstorm in the morning, followed by a couple of heavy thunderstorms in the afternoon. Be cautious as downpours may reduce visibility and cause ponding on streets and highways. The high temperature for tomorrow will be 79. I'm meteorologist Jason Caterina on AM 560, The Answer.
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5: Good afternoon. In our QC Kinetics newsroom, we see sunshine for the afternoon, a high of 85. An arson suspect linked to one of the massive wildfires threatening Spokane, Washington, was in court today. Aaron Farinacci was arrested by a SWAT team yesterday. President Trump says he's welcoming Todd Blanche's upcoming confirmation as his next attorney general.
6: He's going to do a great job. Everybody knows it.
5: Blanche's first vote was in the Senate Judiciary Committee today. Michigan Democrats heading to the polls to choose a nominee for Senate in a closely watched primary race. Mike Rogers, a former Michigan congressman, is running unopposed in the GOP primaries. A Chicago man has pleaded guilty to injuring a U.S. Marshal and a canine during a shootout in the Belmont-Cragen neighborhood in 2022. Terrian Johnson pleaded guilty to federal charges of attempted murder of a federal officer and using and discharging a firearm during a crime of violence. The news is a service of Audible. 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
8: Tech stocks fueling Wall Street's rally Tuesday. Semiconductor stocks among the big winners, with Marvell, SanDisk, Micron, Intel, and AMD leading the way. AMD is set to release its quarterly results after today's closing bell. Marvell unveiling new AI products at the Future of Memory and Storage 2026 conference Tuesday. Shares of Palantir Technologies skyrocketing Tuesday. Deutsche Bank upgrading the stock to buy. The software giant reporting a 93% revenue growth in its earnings results yesterday. OpenAI agreeing to pay the Justice Department $3.2 million in a settlement over employee discrimination claims against U.S. workers. SpaceX releasing its first earnings report since its IPO after Tuesday's closing bell. And that's your Fox Business Report. I'm Laura Cantor, invested in you.
4: Now, your official weather forecast from the Air Right Heating and Cooling Weather Center.
9: Tonight will be mostly cloudy and humid with a low of 69. On Wednesday, expect mainly cloudy skies and high humidity. There will be periods of rain and a thunderstorm in the morning, followed by a heavy thunderstorm later in the afternoon. Be cautious as downpours may reduce visibility and lead to ponding on roads. The high will reach 79 degrees. I'm meteorologist Jason Katarina on AM 560, The Answer.
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17: It's the Alex Marlow Show, and I'm glad you're here. We got a lot to get to today. We're going to do a lot of politics and also a lot of alleged culture war. Trans stuff, but I don't consider it part of the culture war. James Tallarico does. I'll just play this cut right out of the gate, guys. Can you play cut 11 for me, please?
18: I think people are really tired of these culture war fights that are designed to tear us apart, designed to get us angry. I mean, there are difficult issues. Trying to figure out trans athletes in sports, that's an issue where we could actually come to a policy solution.
17: I don't think it's culture war when you've got a daughter who had a man bust her in the nose with a volleyball and broke her nose. Like, this is not culture, then it's just science, and it becomes whether or not we're oppressing women. So I don't think that's exactly culture war. But anyway, we got a lot of trans stuff, a lot of sports stuff as well. But why don't we start off with some politics? Today is a primary day. There are some major races going down. Abdul El Sayed optimistic for a double-digit victory over the establishment's fraudulent candidate, Haley Stevens. I put a cut on yesterday's show of Haley Stevens obviously pitching her voice to sound incredibly retarded. That's all I've got to say. And doing that specifically to try to pander to Michiganders, even though I feel like if I was in Michigan and I realized that she was altering her voice specifically to try to pander to me, I probably want to vote for her less. So Abdul El Sayed, he's going to win. He might win by 10 points. He's going to move on to a general election where I don't know. We're going to see if he's a strong candidate or not in a purple state as someone who holds every radical position imaginable. But he does something very smart. He tries not to talk about the radical positions as best he can. Any smart socialist politician does this. They will govern like a socialist or even a communist. But on the campaign trail, they're just going to talk about how he wants to get health care for everyone and how he wants to get cost of living under control. And he will completely avoid how much money he actually has. He makes over $700K a year. And the fact that he's got all sorts of international real estate holdings in his family, all that's not going to come up if he can avoid it. And the fact that he campaigns with guys like Hassan Piker, who hates this country, who thinks 9/11 was something that America deserved. All that he's going to downplay, and he's going to play up that, hey, look, the establishment's broken. There's too much money in politics, and we're going to make things more affordable for you, and we're going to make health care so that everyone's got it. And if he keeps repeating that, he's going to have a shot. Other races that are key that you should know about. Missouri's first congressional district. This is a rematch between incumbent Wesley Bell, who is a establishment-backed moderate, and former Congresswoman Cori Bush, a progressive squad member. I always say progressive somewhat ironically because I think these people are generally regressive. But that nomenclature, I think I may have lost that battle. But she is making a return, and this has created a huge intra-party fight because in Missouri's first congressional Democrat primary, of course, one of the main issues is Israel. And spoiler alert, Cori Bush, not a fan. Not a fan of the one Jewish state on earth. I was doing some math. Do you know that there's like 10 times as many Arabs in Israel since 1950? That is one of the worst genocides of all time. And the percentage of Arabs in the population has doubled by percentage. And so it's up tenfold by sheer numbers and double by percentage. But seriously, though, the really successful genocide. I got to tell you, if I was ever in the mood to do a genocide and I had the power to do so, I'm not sure I would go to the Israelis to learn how, because their genocide is not very efficient. I just got to say. You guys can see how tongue-in-cheek I'm being in that regard. All right. Do I have a Cori Bush cut? I do. I got to play this. This is what she would do if she was in charge. Cut 18.
19: I'm also going to go back and fight for the Equal Rights Amendment. I was the lead sponsor, along with my sister Ayanna Pressley, in the Congress, and work on that and get that, make sure that the Equal Rights Amendment becomes the 28th Amendment, because, when we look at what the protections with that, discrimination in the workplace based upon sex, in education, in housing, and then also trans rights, abortion rights, so much is up under that Equal Rights Amendment. So having enshrining gender equality is important.
17: It's just so amazing when they actually speak out loud. She's not an articulate person, but it's she wants to get abortion in the Constitution. So we just settled that it's not there, which is actually a good thing. The Dobbs decision, that it's not there. It's not in the Constitution. So people no longer, so at least she's acknowledging that's real. That happened. But again, trans rights in the Constitution, this fad, we're in this fad. It's a trend. It's a moment that's going to go away. You know, I heard also that there's over 100,000 men who are identifying as women, or maybe it's total, but I think it is 100,000 trans athletes now at the high school level. But I don't think a lot of women who are identifying as men are going to be making a lot of varsity squads. Probably a couple, but not a lot. But isn't that unbelievable, this contagion that we allowed to go on? And there's still so many people in our politics who really do think that we need to continue to fight for this anti-science notion that we have got to have trans. We've got to have men beating women in sports. Hold that thought, because I've got a lot more on that later in the show, but I want to introduce you to some of the other things we'll be learning today. Michigan gubernatorial primary, Gretchen Whitmer is getting termed out. Jocelyn Benson is the strong favorite to win that race. And then we've also got the Kansas open gubernatorial race. We've got a term limited Democrat, Laura Kelly, is leaving a crowded field in a strongly Republican state. So that's one of those things where this could be a chance for Republicans to get a pretty big pickup here. So there's the Democrat Senate primary is going to challenge the incumbent Republican Senator Roger Marshall in that one. So that's another one that we'll be keeping an eye on. We'll have all these updates throughout the night at Breitbart News. We always love election nights because we do the hurry up offense, I think, as well as just about anyone. But a lot of the focus of the political world right now has shifted to a woman named Francesca Hong, 37-year-old chef, bartender, state lawmaker, Democrat socialist, and she has turned the race for governor of Wisconsin on its head. And it's because her public pronouncements are the type of things the Democrats used to only say in private. I want to go through her list and tell me if she misses any of the trendy items the Democrats have gotten into over this past year. She wants to abolish ICE, immediate abolition of ICE. She wants to defund the police. She wants public government-run grocery stores. I had such a blast yesterday talking about how Mamdani, with his government-run grocery stores, he's already concerned that people can just buy the products cheap and flip them. How are you going to have an ID to go to the government-run grocery stores, but not vote? Not to vote in New York, but if you want to buy from the common grocery stores, then you need an ID. And he wants to make sure to keep everyone from New Jersey or Connecticut who's coming in to work in New York, you're out. You can't use the commie grocery stores. I'm going to be the first to chant it. Build the wall. Build the wall. Man, I'm going to have to build a wall between New Jersey and Connecticut and New York to keep them out, to make sure they don't use the commie grocery stores. Do you see the headache he came up with? This was the guy who was talking about how New York, New Jersey was hosting the World Cup. New York, New Jersey was hosting the World Cup, even though 100% of the World Cup games in New York, New Jersey were in New Jersey. None of them were in New York. But remember, he took all that credit. And he got 1,000 cheap tickets for New Yorkers. He did a big social media activation. Well, what have you done for me lately, New Jersey? Because now if you want to use my communist grocery store, good luck. Even if you've got an ID, we're not letting you in. This is for New Yorkers only. So xenophobic. He's racist and he's xenophobic. That's what Mamdani is. What a headache that is. But anyway, Francesca Hong, she wants to do it as well. Let's see, what else does she want? Oh, aggressive taxing the rich package. I was thinking about this again in the context of Mamdani, who has implemented his pied-à-terre tax, and he published all the names of the people so you can dox them or rob them, maybe assassinate them, who knows. But all the people, public people who have two homes, and he wants to issue an extra tax on the people who have the second home. Do you know what the second home assessed value? So we don't even know what market rate is. Assessed value. Do you know how low of a value you have to qualify? $1 million. $1 million home, I mean, is just, there's nothing that's under $1 million in New York, is there? Maybe a shack, but the vast majority of homes are over $1 million. So again, it always starts with the billionaires, and then it goes to the millionaires, and then it goes to the middle class. These are middle class people. He wants more taxes because there's just not enough tax dollars from the billionaire class. 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
7: In 1796, George Washington made one of the most consequential decisions in American history. He chose not to seek a third term as president. So why does that matter? Because America was not built on permanent rulers. It was built on ordered liberty. Faith teaches that authority is a stewardship, not a possession. Leaders are accountable to God for how they use power. And why does that still matter today? Because republics survive when leaders respect limits and citizens defend them. Washington's lesson still stands. A republic is preserved when power has limits. And public service remains a duty to God and country, not a part.

0: I can't even write it off, much less classify my any domestic help I have as a employee. I have multiple small businesses, and I can't even include my nanny as a business expense, much less an employee. And so that would be the sort of thing that would put tons of money in my middle-class family's pocket if we could just classify the person who I hire to work for me the same way that I hire researchers to work on my book. I can't even do that. So we're going to do, the government's going to pay for more school, even though our schools stink. So we're going to have more school, but now just for 3-year-olds and 4-year-olds. It's just, we're missing low-hanging fruit here and we're skipping over it. Anyway, she wants a $20 minimum wage. She wants universal health care. She wants a bunch of free school meals. I'm putting Michelle Obama back in charge of that. That worked out really well when she was there. She wants a big carbon emission reduction, which is, love to see her try it. And she also has admitted that she's had tons of mental health issues. She's basically said flat out she's bipolar. I've not examined her, but she certainly sounds like it. Here are some cuts that I want to share. Let's play. This is cut 9, please. This is a resurfaced clip, but really important.
1: In the restaurant industry, when we're out of something, we say it's 86th. And I'd say it's about fucking time we 86 Trump. He represents the utter failure of our government to keep us safe from threats, both viral and systemic.
0: All right. So he should kill Trump. That's what it means. 86 means eliminate. And it's about effing time, because that's cool. You say a bad word in there, it gets bleeped out for the radio, but the F word is implied in there. If you guys don't think she's nutty enough, play cut 17, gentlemen.
2: A post from you in 2021 where you said Americans should cancel Thanksgiving, should have done this in 1621. The post has been deleted. Republicans have been highlighting it. Do you still believe that Thanksgiving should be canceled?
3: I'm a chef, and one of the first meals that I made that was for the community when I was 16 was a Thanksgiving meal. Now, I always think my hospitality background in owning a restaurant for 7-8 years, that bringing folks around the table to share conversation and build community is always a good thing. But Thanksgiving is also a time that's incredibly painful for many people in our communities. And so I think there I wanted to make sure that people understood that there are multiple views.
0: That wasn't a no, was it? When she was asked, should we erase Thanksgiving? It was more about how Thanksgiving is really painful for people. Do any of you feel pain over Thanksgiving? I mean, maybe if you were locked down because of Dr. Fauci telling us that we need to lock down or else, you know, we're all dead from COVID. Maybe that's sort of pain. But are all of you still self-flagellating over certain things? We just need more reason to hate this country. Is that the plan here? We're just going to elect people who hate America so much. We need to come up with more and more ways. There's the litany of things that we are constantly holding ourselves to account for. There's no other country that does this. And we do it obsessively, and we're just going to add more. We're just adding Thanksgiving to the list. It is very noteworthy how the left became such bummers, just such unbelievable bummers. I learned Zohran Mamdani is now denying that you're going to need an ID to buy city groceries. I don't believe this, because he already said you got to have a library card, which I don't know what the difference is. That is an ID. So he's backtracking. Let's play cut 13.
4: And we're talking about a city-run grocery store, one in each borough, which, by the way, you do not need an ID to shop at, no matter what you've just heard in the news of today. We're talking about actually addressing the question of skyrocketing grocery prices. We've seen in the last, 6 or 7 years alone, an increase in grocery prices of around 30%. And we are going to be delivering a city-run grocery store, one in each borough, 5 in total, that will have the staples of a shopping experience, an essential basket of goods that are discounted by 30% compared to typical retail prices.
0: I got to be careful here, because I'm just going to turn over the show to Democrats who speak for a long time and say nothing. He says we're not going to do it. Well, then Joy Ann Reid doesn't cut in. If those of you watching the clip, the famous MS Now, former MS Now correspondent, doesn't cut in, and she should. She should cut in. She should say, wait a minute. Then how are you going to enforce it so that only New Yorkers get it and people aren't coming in from New Jersey, Connecticut, other parts that are not New York City and coming in and they're just taking advantage of the system? All right. We come back.

0: wrap up some of my Francesca Hong, some of the most radical stuff she says. Then we're going to turn and we're going to shift focus to some crazy sports news. So much happening on the trans front. I'll give you the latest when we come back.
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9: Fox News, I'm John Saucier. The polls are open in Michigan as Democrats choose between progressive candidate Abdul El-Sayed and moderate Congresswoman Haley Stevens in a closely watched Senate primary election. Michigan Congresswoman Debbie Dingell on Fox calling for both candidates to focus on affordability issues.
10: I'm going to talk about what has happened in this country the last 2 years. What's happening at the gas pump, the people that I represent, that when you go to Kroger on Sunday morning, people come up to you, the mothers that come up to me who can't afford her child's inhaler. That's what's at stake.
9: The winner will face former Congressman Mike Rogers in the general election, who's running unopposed in the Republican primary. Big day on Wall Street. The Dow gained 907 points. NASDAQ up 671. The S&P 500 tacking on 136. That is record territory for both the Dow and the S&P 500. 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
8: Stuck in traffic? We've got the answer. From the AM 560 Traffic Center.
11: Good afternoon. Outbound Edens wide open. The Kennedy out to O'Hare from downtown. 45 minutes slowing down in the express Belmont to Irving Park. Eisenhower 55 out to 390 from the post office. Stevenson 48 minutes to Sabal Lakeshore Drive to 355 in the Ryan. 30 minutes out to 95th. Tighten the express lanes 47th to Marquette. It is already heavy along to Sabal Lakeshore Drive southbound and northbound. Tri-State South at the 88th. Westbound exit ramp There's a stalled semi blocking the right lane. But the good news is the other tollways are moving along okay. 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From the AM 560 Traffic Center, I'm Jill Urchak.
8: Now, your official weather forecast from the Air Right Heating and Cooling Weather Center.
12: Tonight, expect mostly cloudy skies with high humidity and a low temperature of 69. Moving into Wednesday, the day will be mainly cloudy and humid with rain and a thunderstorm in the morning, followed by a heavy thunderstorm later in the afternoon. Be cautious as downpours may lead to reduced visibility and ponding on roads. The high temperature will reach 79 degrees. I'm meteorologist Jason Caterina on AM 560, The Answer.
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0: All right, the last word on Francesca Hong is sort of becoming an obsession, but I did have a lot of digressions there. I was looking at some of her best clips over time, and it's not just about canceling Thanksgiving. She wants to abolish police and prisons, and she also had a rant about Culver's, which is a very famous fast food place in the upper Midwest, which is, some people consider it the best fast food in the country. I've had it once. It was very good. I don't know if it hangs with In-N-Out. I'm just saying, but it's a good place. And she described nearly having an anxiety attack because there were too many old white people who didn't think we spoke English. Who's we? I don't know. But unbelievably said there are too many white people at Culver's, and she's running for governor of a state that made Culver's famous. So, okay, good luck there. So I'm obsessed with these Democrats. They're very far left. And some of them are not really figuring out where to pivot because they need to get away from some of this stuff, some of this radicalism. But they can't do it because so many people in the Hassan Piker wing of the party, which is huge, Francesca Hong is in a part of that. But a lot of these people who are not in that wing are not going to be embraced by those people because, you know, maybe they don't have a hatred of Israel, hatred of the Constitution, whatever it is. But they're not finding settling on good issues that are going to compel normal voters to get inspired. This is Pete Buttigieg, Edge. Cut 22, please, guys.
13: That if we had a more reasonable rate of taxation on capital gains and on corporate income, and if we made it harder to pass along wealth without especially inherited wealth without paying any taxes on it, or some of these other maneuvers like this borrowing thing you're talking about, mm-hmm. we would have a fairer country because we'd still have capitalism. There'd still be lots of motivation, lots of reason to innovate and build a business and create jobs and do all the things that very wealthy people have done. And also, we would be out of this doom loop we're in where they're saying, well, we can't possibly have as good healthcare as other countries. We couldn't possibly do some, like, I don't know, fast trains here in the United States. We couldn't possibly have rural hospitals be properly funded or public education.
0: Pause. He acts serious, but it's like no one has any idea what he's saying. No one has any idea what he's saying. That's from the Diary of the CEO podcast with that weenie who had like two glasses of wine one time and said it ruined his life. There's just too much content out there, guys. It's too much content out there. But no one knows what he said, but I'll tell you, I parsed it. I listened to that a couple of times to make sure. And he says, we just got to raise taxes and then we can get a high-speed rail. So taxes aren't high enough. We need to raise more. And then when we do, we can get our high-speed rail. Tell me you've never been to California. Has he even heard of California? This has been the myth of my entire lifetime. Why are the Democrats so obsessed with choo-choos? Joe Biden loved the choo-choos. He was always riding the choo-choos. Gavin Newsom loves the choo-choos. But they can't get the choo-choos affordable. We're gonna be on Mars before they figure out how to get a high-speed rail funded. Biden did like the steam engines though. So I give him at least that. So awesome. I've got more Buttigieg, the genius of the Democrat Party. Cut 16.
14: you're keen to remove the Electoral College and do it based on numbers, the quantity of votes for either presidential candidate.
13: And I still can't believe that anybody considers this radical. Like, to me, there's nothing radical about thinking the person who gets the most votes ought to be the winner. But I think people haven't thought through how much benefit would come from that. So yeah, Electoral College for sure. Supreme Court needs to change.
14: What would you do to the Supreme Court?
13: I would have term limits, more justices, and some process that makes it less partisan who the justices are. Some different ways to do that. The one I think is most interesting is called the balanced bench proposal.
0: Yeah, and who's going to enforce the balance? Is it going to be you, Pete? What is he the CEO of? We're watching the Diary of a CEO podcast. What has he been the CEO of? He was just a horrible transportation secretary. I have incredible stuff in my book, Breaking Biden, on how he botched this port fiasco that we had when the shifts weren't coming in the ports during COVID because of all the supply chain issues and lockdowns and all these ships were backing up off the coast. And his solution was to open the ports for longer hours, even though the problem is that no one was using the ports in the new hours. So it just got actually costing more money. This guy couldn't run a daycare. What is he the CEO of? Diary of a CEO podcast. So ridiculous. We're way over podcast. And I say this as a podcast host, way too many of them. That's so awesome. But it's not radical to want to abolish huge swaths of the Constitution. How is he going to do this? Abolishing the Electoral College and expanding the Supreme Court. It's the expanded Supreme Court. I don't know. Maybe you could pull it off with like a supermajority. But if we're talking about if these things come down to changing the Constitution, which they very well might, what do we need? 2/3 of the states, 3/4 of the states? Ombudsman Daniel is off. But why are all the states going to get on board with CEO Pete? So I'm calling him from now on. CEO Pete's horrible ideas. All right. It's fine. We make fun of them, but we have to. We have to. All right. So I promise we're going to talk a little trans, which is now a culture war issue I've learned. It's not just about safety and science. Clay Travis of the Clay and Buck Show and Outkick has a cool offer where he wants to pay WNBA champions $10 million if they can beat a boys' high school basketball team. And if I was a WNBA, I would take this up because I think they probably could, actually. So he wants to pick the team, and he says that it'll be whatever proceeds go to charity. Get the Las Vegas Aces against a boys' high school state title team of my choice. The Aces win. I'll give them $10 million. This is genius, and I love it. And it's an extension of something that yours truly called for over a year ago. This is April Fool's Day, 2025. I want to tell you what I suggested for college basketball. Cut 10.
15: You got to take stuff to the logical conclusion. Where do things go? So again, but I missed the boat on this one. I should have been rooting for men to dominate women's sports. I feel like one college is going to have to step up and recruit all men to the women's basketball team, have them wear wigs, and then just start, you know, racking up 150 points a game against the women and beat everybody. Then it will stop. Like, so one college, you got to step up. Is there a college that we think would do this? We got to one college step up, give scholarships, full boats, plus NIL money, name, image, likeness money to, you know, 5 to 7 great male college basketball players and then have them win the women's NCAA championship. And once that happens, we'll be done. This will be over. So that's it. We can solve this. It'll only take 1 year to do it. So we got to do it. Let's get on it. Some schools are going to have to step up.
0: Imagine that. Couple that, get the Clay Travis $10 million offer, and then we get one brave college team to recruit all men. The one edit I would have for myself there is we don't even need the wigs. The men just identify as women, start averaging 150 points a game. It would take one season for people to realize how absurd all this is, and then it would be over, and we'd all could go to our comfy spaces and make fun of all this stuff. In the meantime, we've got this woman who is the coach and president, wearing a lot of hats, for the Minnesota Lynx, Cheryl Reeve, who's been in the news for saying all sorts of nutty stuff on trans. I've got some cuts of her. I want to play a few of these to give you a sense of what's going on. But before we do, I want to show you some context here of what's going on to Sophie Cunningham in the WNBA. This is me showing an actual clip of basketball. Could you guys show cut 4 and I'll describe it for the audience? You can't see it. So this is her. She is defending a player who just throws a bow right at her face. There's an elbow right to the face. That's what she's getting. This person's not going up to shoot. It's obvious. I don't know who this person is. It's a BIPOC woman. And so this is what happens when you stand up for not having men and women sports, that you get a couple of teeth knocked out. She's bleeding. I said this years ago. I said this maybe 20 years ago, that there is a big opportunity lost by the L's and the G's, even the B's, but especially the L's and the G's, not standing up to the T's was a massive mistake. This is what's causing all these problems. The L's and the G's. Why do you guys need to get lumped in with the T's? The T's is a mental health issue. The L's and the G's is legit. It's not my calling. It's not my lifestyle. But there are L's and G's. The T's, I don't know if there are T's. And you allowing them, the alphabet people, that's stolen valor anyway. I can't stop thinking about our person, Ashley Webb, who looks like Meatloaf, who was running for Senate in Maine, got pushed off, who will do anything for love. All right, so here's Cheryl Reeve. First of all, let's play cut three.
16: Before the game, you had a conversation with Sophie Cunningham.
17: I did.
16: If you want to share what you talked
17: Absolutely
16: about, feel
17: not.
16: Free. But
17: Absolutely not.
16: More of my question is just how important is it to have those like in-person conversations with people that
17: have
16: different views?
17: Yeah. I think it's great. I think both of us understand that we have platforms, and, we both talked about, wanting to, more than anything, educate, and there are some things that, we have in common and maybe some things you differ on, just like any issues. And I think it's how you handle things. And so, it was nice to be in person for sure.
0: But what they don't get into in the cut is how they had a conversation about should men be beating women in sports. And this is a person who's cool with it, even though she got busted for some pretty serious hypocrisy here. Play cut 20.
18: We had more women coaching college basketball before Title IX, after Title IX, when it became more important and more investment. That was code for.
19: And you got paid.
18: Well, that's a man's
19: more.
18: Job. Got paid.
19: Yeah.
18: Became a man's job. And so to this day, we still don't have more women coaching in college basketball than we do men. Mm-hmm. WNBA blew up. Valuations of franchises, right? In comes the NBA folks again, who had cast us aside for many years. In they come again, right? Now they want their franchises back and that sort of thing.
19: Mm-hmm.
18: It's more important again. And then we have more men.
0: So she's upset that there's men taking women's jobs. But why does she care? Because men would be taking women's jobs in the WNBA if she was in charge for the players. So she doesn't want men to take the coaching jobs, but she does want men to take the jobs in the league. Do you guys understand how insane these people sound? That's why we need to make fun of them each and every day, and we will. Some of them are just running in the complete wrong direction on this stuff. This is the man named Seth Moulton, who is a congressman, Democrat, who fantasized about the death of Pete Buttigieg. So a lot of violent Democrats going on. He's now becoming more pro-trans. Cut 23.
20: Congressman Moulton, in your last debate, you said when you were asked about student athletes who are transgender, to anyone out there listening tonight, anyone in the LGBTQ community or anyone else, I stand with you because I've always stood with you. But after the last presidential election, you said, I have two little girls. I don't want them getting run over on a playing field by a male or formerly male athlete. Congressman Moulton, which is it?
21: To the trans community, feeling the weight and the pain of the Trump administration policies, I deeply recognize your trauma. 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
0: The team is Greg Evans, Sean McConnell, Roger Wicker Jr., Rick Locke, Garrett Sholley, Matt Zibel. Junior producer Ricky's out. Misty Callahan, John Cassio, Daniel West, Ombudsman's out as well. But I'm grateful to all of them for all the work that they're doing. The unbelievable stuff, I'm just checking out some of these footage of the Cheryl Reeve character wearing shirts pandering to trans kids. We don't want to do the trans kids. These guys are so nuts. Remember how Tallarico keeps thinking about trans kids? This guy is an amazing test for Texas, which the Democrats are obsessed with turning Texas blue, even though they're in the midst of losing all these other states. Like, I don't know, they could be losing Michigan. They could be losing Missouri, places where they used to contend in Florida and Ohio. This is an unbelievable moment from Tallarico. Cut 8, guys.
27: Our people have getting killed left and right. Carmela Anthony's case is just a tragedy. Excuse my language, but it is. But it is. So what are we going to do to fix those harms?
0: So this is a person who says our people are getting killed left and right at a town hall with Tallarico, and she's a black woman. And for example, Carmelo Anthony, she doesn't mention one of her people getting killed. She mentions a black guy who killed a white guy. And she said that it was a tragedy that he got convicted. So why don't they bring up one of the people of her people who are getting killed? Instead, what does she bring up? She brings up an example of a black guy killing a white guy who got convicted rightly. this is what I'm saying, that people are losing touch with science, reality. And this is what's going to be very challenging to square the circle. This is not a debatable thing. This is their concept of what's actually happening on Earth is so fundamentally different than what our concept is. This is a WNBA coach named Natalie Nakasi. And let's see her defense of trans athletes. Cut 19.
1: I think just in terms of how I'm seeing it is, if I could answer with, like, for me, sports is about belonging. It's about inclusivity. It's about allowing everyone to be their authentic self. You know, I'm big on that just because I have been criticized for my height, for my ethnicity. I've been in those "you shouldn't belong here" many times. So I'm all about women, little girls deserving to play, and that includes trans women. So I'm all about inclusivity.
0: But there's one thing. She does not have a penis, as far as we know. And that's one of the main reasons why these people are getting discriminated against. It's because they've got higher levels of testosterone. They got bigger muscles. So it's not that they have a different ethnicity or race. It's that they're a different sex. I just feel like I'm taking crazy pills here. It's amazing content. Like, I love it for the content. But honestly, the WNBA, just who knew this would be just a WNBA podcast? All right, some other stuff I want to bring up. In Washington, there are huge wildfires that are going on. And this did not make my rundown yesterday that was on my list. I didn't end up going with it. Something fell on my set. That was a nice little pop there. Former Washington Governor Jay Inslee weighed in, and guess what he blamed? Play cut 15.
3: That's a beautiful morning here in Lopez Island, but I'm so concerned. Talk to my friend, a legislator in Spokane, who's home was he had to evacuate because of these massive fires in Spokane County. The whole state's under threat now. Climate change. You know, climate change isn't some existential global thing. It's our neighbors. It's our friends. We had to fight for them.
0: Yeah, the only problem is they just arrested a guy for arson, for starting the fires intentionally. So you could blame climate change. And why you go out there, you make the video. You don't even check if they arrested anyone for arson over this stuff. In France, there were huge wildfires this year. 400 people were arrested in connection to arson. And you got to wonder, are some of these climate change people? Is that where this is going? Sticking in Europe quickly, I didn't do any Ceuta updates, but a Spanish government official was fired for disclosing accurate numbers about the invasion. That's pure Orwell stuff. 1984, they told the truth about how big the invasion is and got fired for it. I also have not done a lot of Iran war updates as well, but maybe the most interesting I saw was a report from Trey Inkst over at Fox talking about a firing that took place over some leaks. Cut 14, guys.
4: These leaks can be substantial, and when you're looking at a situation with 50,000 U.S. service members, destroyers, refuelers, fighter jets across the region, the operational security is very significant whenever there are plans being made to strike Iran. And the president indicated he called off the planned strikes at the request not only of Iran, but also of Gulf allies like Saudi Arabia, Qatar, and the UAE. What was interesting, though, Lawrence, we spoke with senior Israeli intelligence officials over the weekend who said they weren't even aware of the details of the plan. And that's how close the administration was holding these details to the chest, because of how sensitive it is in the region.
0: Okay, that's good. So this is a massive problem because we're not just winning a war against Iran. We're winning a war against Americans who don't like this war and are fighting against it from the homeland. Scary stuff. All right, go in peace, to love, and serve the Lord. See you tomorrow.
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14: The Dow Jones, the S&P 500, the NASDAQ, and the Russell make up for $1.6 trillion in wealth created today. The only thing that could offset it are the welfare roaches and the Democrat thieves that help them steal our money. We'll discuss that and so much more after Mike Scott in the news.
15: Good afternoon. I'm Mike Scott in the QC Kinetics newsroom. An Illinois State Police trooper is charged with sexual assault in Tinley Park. Prosecutors say Douglas Lee drugged a bartender in August of 2025 and allegedly then took her to a Tinley Park hotel where investigators say he sexually assaulted her. He was not on duty at the time and was ordered held in jail while awaiting trial. Michigan Democrats heading to the polls today, choosing a nominee for Senate in a closely watched primary race.
16: Abdul El-Sayed is the progressive. He wants to abolish ICE, cut off U.S. aid to Israel, and has made Medicare for All one of his signature issues. El-Sayed has been leading in most of the polls, and Republicans would love to see him win because they believe he would give the GOP nominee Mike Rogers the best shot at picking up this seat.
15: Chicago Mayor Brandon Johnson's budget director is stepping down. Annette Guzman is resigning to focus on family. Her departure comes just after the city's acting chief financial officer, Stephen Marr, resigned last week after only 8 months on the job. Cubs and Dodgers, Southsiders battle the Red Sox. The news is a service of the daily podcast of Chicago's Morning Answer and the Sean Thompson Show. 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
28: I'm Liz Klayman, and this is the Fox Business Report.
29: Anthropic has reportedly reached a $10 billion deal with a new cloud startup backed by NVIDIA. AI giant Anthropic has been looking for more computing resources as demand for its products like Claude continue to grow. Caterpillar earnings exceeding Wall Street estimates as its heavy machinery and other products are used to build AI data centers. The century-old company says it earned more than $20 billion in sales and revenue last quarter, the first time it's ever done so. Spotify earning more revenue last quarter than a year ago, but failing to meet Wall Street estimates. The Swedish audio streamer now has 300 million premium subscribers. Wall Street ending Tuesday with a massive rally. The Dow skyrocketing 908 points, S&P gaining 136, NASDAQ surging 671. And that's your Fox Business Report. I'm Laura Cantor, invested in you.
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13: How can you get from here to there? We've got the answer from the AM 560 Traffic Center.
25: Here is a look at the roads on the outbound Edens. That is wide open. The Kennedy out to O'Hare from downtown at 50 minutes. And the Eisenhower going out. Give yourself 50 minutes as well. Post office to 390 with a stall at York. Stevenson 55 to Saba Lakeshore Drive to the Veterans Memorial Tollway. Half hour outbound Dan Ryan tightening up in the express Pershing to Marquette. Looks like the outbound side of the Bishop Ford slowing down with construction 115th to Dalton. To Saba Lakeshore Drive heavy either way. Tri-State on the southbound side is stalled right at the 88 westbound exit ramp on the shoulder. 355 starting to back up a bit south. This report is a service of the Daily Podcast of Chicago's Morning Answer and the Sean Thompson Show. 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
13: Now, your official weather forecast from the Air Right Heating and Cooling Weather Center.
0: Tonight will be mostly cloudy and humid with a low of 69. On Wednesday, expect mainly cloudy skies and high humidity. There will be periods of rain and a thunderstorm in the morning, followed by a heavy thunderstorm later in the afternoon. Be cautious as downpours may reduce visibility and lead to ponding on roads. The high will reach 79 degrees. I'm meteorologist Jason Caterina on AM 560, The Answer.
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1: From the streets of Melrose Park to the trading floor of the Merc, he's fought for every dollar he's ever earned. And now, with personal liberty and our system of capitalism under assault in America, he's here to seize back our rights from the government. With a cigar in one hand and a copy of the Declaration of Independence in the other, he's Sean Thompson. And

0: Sergeant Squirrel, I've been working my ass off, but I can't help but notice this country in one day has increased its wealth by $1.7 trillion when you equate the markets. Now, the problem with it is only the people who were smart enough, decent enough, useful enough to have invested in the market made money. The others are Democrats. Therein lies the problem. You see, there is no such thing as socialism or communism or American Democrat policy. There is the guaranteed threats to take everyone else's money. It doesn't work, whether it's Mao Zedong in Wisconsin. By the way, Squirrel, from now on, and Honey Bunny, from now on, every clip I send you of this lying fraud, it will be titled Mao Zedong from now on. This communist, good-for-nothing bust out, just like the one in New York, just like the ones throughout history that have destroyed the quality of life. They are not useful to a society. They are useless. And you know, this is not new. For hundreds, really, what, 1828 when it was founded, it took about 30, 40 years. Then it was the party of slavery, the party of every collapsed society and policy. Every ghetto is the Democrats. And there was a time, Squirrel, when it was always referred to properly as the butt of every joke.
1: You live here?
2: Yes.
1: Well, maybe you know what a zombie is.
2: When a person dies and is buried, it seems there's certain voodoo priests who have the power to bring him back to life.
3: Horrible.
2: It's worse than horrible because a zombie has no will of his own. You see them sometimes walking around blindly with dead eyes, following orders, not knowing what they do, not caring.
1: You mean like Democrats?
0: Exactly. That was Bob Hope, 1940. And everyone knew, beware the Democrat scourge. The Democrat scourge will lie.
4: It will actually reduce the deficit by $4 trillion over the long term. Reducing the waste and inefficiency in Medicare and Medicaid will pay for most of this plan. It will
0: cheat and steal.
5: Hillary Clinton is being ordered to return $50 million of the money she received from foreign entities related to the Clinton Foundation during her time at the State Department. According to U.S. Attorney...
0: She was on the take, a bribed Democrat upper echelon party member, just like Barack and just like all of what you hear. However, what you do not hear is how these areas actually exist. You see, the number one job in New York City is welfare.
6: Office, all these groups have come together. We need states involved. And I'm speaking to that issue as the person who has to look at all the numbers as the administrator of CMS. Now, we're facing a personal care services crisis around the country. The surge in enrollment of individuals in programs is stunning. So shocking, we have to double-check our numbers. We don't think it's possible that it's happening, but it is.
0: Oh, it's possible. Because the people who are the constituents, those low-life scallywags, are in on it. Here is a Chicago, two Chicago coppers, yesterday, trying to question a suspect in a robbery, a degenerate street-life welfare roach. And these are the people in the neighborhood helping the assailant get away. This is a legitimate fight. Two Chicago policemen, one Democrat base member.
7: Oh, we!
8: Don't hit him!
7: Don't hit him! Don't hit him! You being recorded! You being recorded!
8: Oh!
7: You being recorded!
0: Now, this scum, this filthy pig, is punching and scratching the two coppers. And these snipe. These are the ones that are cheering for the roach to get away. By the way, he does. Because the cops know. What are you going to do? What are you going to do? You're going to arrest him and bring him what? Before another roach Democrat prosecutor so he could walk again?
7: Oh, you being recorded. That's what you get. She should never hit him in the face.
8: Run!
0: I just want you to know, when you're being taxed for everything under the sun, and you're being told how much money has to be given to the CTA, these are the scum that are profiting.
9: WGN investigates this afternoon. This week marks 3 months since sheriff's police started patrolling CTA trains. They'll put together a long-term plan based on their findings. One of the big issues, 80 to 90% of riders on some lines failed to pay for rides.
0: Like the scum that we're cheering for the perpetrator to beat the cops and get away. This is what you're being taxed for, but you've always been taxed for these frauds. These are the ones who are jumping on the Medicare, who are openly, knowingly, frauding and stealing from all the decent people who, by the way, made a killing today in the market. But their envy and their greed is insatiable. We cannot finance the Democrat areas, which is why when they want to pretend to be helping, what do? They alleviate the taxes the decent have always paid and always navigated. Right? Pritzker, speaking of tax cheats. By the way, Squirrel, did my lawyer get back to you on my new LLC name? Abe Pritzker Ironclad LLC Trust. We don't pay anything.
10: You know, the war in Iran, the tariffs, the federal corruption, and lax antitrust policies in Washington have caused rising prices of everything, from groceries to gas to housing to really everyday necessities.
0: Now, see what this slob understands. Who's he talking to? He's not talking to me. Are you talking to me, fat slob? You don't talk to me. I know every one of those items you listed, every industry you mentioned is overtaxed because of you and your cohorts of corruption and the fact that the oligarchs such as yourself cheat on your own property taxes and you have never had an income. You don't pay taxes. You or any other of your freakish family. By the way, how's Tom? Is he talk to the transvestite, or are they cross because of Epstein?
10: And as Illinois parents and students get ready for a new school year, everybody is feeling it. That's why the legislature and I declared a sales tax holiday for the back-to-school season.
0: There you go. Now thank your slave master who brought down the quality of your life to the ghetto, who charged you $33,000 a year for the snipe that cheer for the perpetrator.
7: Ooh-wee!
0: Yeah, ooh-wee! Now spell ooh-wee, dummy! Can't do it! But you'll pay taxes forever. And that's what it's like when you finance your own demise. Whether it is going to be Mao Zedong, which, by the way, you want to talk about a beauty and a dimwit. You know who she is, Squirrel. Every time I look at her face, I feel like I'm watching Finding Nemo. Here she is, Mao Zedong, the first time she ever spoke on the State House floor of Wisconsin.
11: The first time. Lady from the 76 has the floor.
12: Thank you, Mr. Speaker. Good afternoon, everyone. First, I'd like to acknowledge that this building and all of us in it are on occupied Ho-Chunk land. And to clarify, the lady from the 76, pronouns are she, her, hers. To begin with speech, I wanted to...
0: And what makes it even worse, you got to pay for this slob's rent! You got to pay for her food! That's what commie is! There's no such thing. It's just the justification to steal your money. You see, none of these areas, none of these Democrat enclaves can exist under their own potential, their own earnings, their own money. None of them. It's all a thiefdom. And the evidence is beyond doubt. It's not just that people were dumb enough to think that that bust out from Chicago was going to improve anything.
4: Slow the growth of healthcare costs for our families, our businesses, and our government. There will be a provision in this plan that requires us to come forward with more spending cuts if the savings we promise don't materialize.
0: And it's all right now exposing itself for what it was intended to do, to cast more and more people, drag and attract more and more people onto something for nothing. Kathy Hochul admits half of the New York State budget is Medicaid roaches.
13: So all these programs, you know, whether it's the nutrition programs, half of my budget, or a large percent of my budget is Medicaid. Half of New Yorkers are on Medicaid.
14: And those are lower in...
0: Well, there's no question about it. Now, how many are going to be rent subsidized? How many can't have the grocery stores? And the beat goes on. The good news is, at least now, people in positions of power are exposing it.
6: His personal care billing trends. I'm going to give these numbers to you slowly because they're really important. This is the federal government's data on Pennsylvania. Pennsylvania ranks fifth nationally in average monthly payments, both per beneficiary and per provider. That is way out there. Be number five in both those categories. more expensive, that is, than 45 states. Over 96% of personal care claims here are illness unspecified. That's how they're titled. So we can't track them. It doesn't help if the U.S. attorney or the attorney general can't possibly find the fraud because people aren't actually telling us what they're really doing. We have to change that history that's evolved here into the norm. And finally, average payments per beneficiary, more than $50,000. Think about that. $50,000 per person getting home care in this state on average, far above.
0: Now, in this ghetto care known as Obamacare, or the most ironic name, affordable care, a wife can get paid to take care of the husband. A son can get paid to take care of the mother and the father, and you get it. It's written to be what it is today, an absolute fraud.
14: Obamacare was a lie from the beginning. They knew it was.
15: It was.
14: They actively told lies in order to take over a third of the U.S. economy.
15: Yes. Yes.
14: And it has gone downhill ever since. What you don't know about Obamacare is that it has utterly destroyed the free market system.
15: Oh, yes.
0: No kidding. And you know, that Hassan scumbag, useless, spoiled little biatch, Piker. It's funny, he was talking about something, and I'll have to admit, I didn't know that it was referred to as sewer socialism, but I do like the name. And apparently, its home state is where the Mao Zedong is in the lead for governor.
16: Look, I know about sewer socialism. This is where it was invented. Right? That's right. Municipal socialism. Now look, nowadays when you think about this kind of thing, when you think about the Democratic Socialists of America, people think of New York. People think of Chicago. Maybe they think of Los Angeles.
0: All ghettos! Me too, I think of that too, you useless piece of dung. You Islamo-Nazi fraud. I think of it too. And then you know what you realize? What exactly are these people, and I am dead serious, what are you good for? And I say this as a receipt to what we had to live through when the dumbest senator for 50 years stole the presidency in 2020. And I will never forget one of his early conversations about what he thought about the people who knew. Number one, he was stupid and a plagiarist. Number two, he was a traitor. On the take from enemies foreign and domestic.
17: The only garbage I see floating out there is his supporters.
0: Well, here's the difference. We can easily do without you, and the quality of our life will go much better and higher. What can you do without us? And the answer is nothing. We finance your very existence. You are the repulsive and the useless. You are the American Democrat. 312-642-5600.
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22: Hi, I'm Dr. Huber with Virago, the immune enhancement cocktail. Back when the government was suppressing other forms of therapy for COVID, and many doctors were being persecuted for stepping up, we felt the absolute necessity to act. That's why I developed Virago during the pandemic, to give people a powerful way to strengthen their immune system and fight back. Since then, feedback from users has shown us that Virago helps with so much more than what we originally anticipated, bringing relief and improvement to people dealing with allergies, asthma, autoimmune diseases, by supporting a healthy immune function. Join me Friday, August 28th at Sean Fest

0: National Grid struggled to restore power after the sixth nationwide blackout of the year struck on Sunday.
1: See, I'll admit it, Squirrel, I'm a little surly today, and I'll tell you why. I've been getting text messages from, you know, acquaintances. Oh, interview this guy, he's running for this, he's not a bad guy. What party is he? Oh, well, he's got to run as a Democrat. Oh, he's got to run as a Democrat? Until you understand what this cancer has done. It's not just Chicago, it's anywhere it exists. And when I say that, people go, what do you mean? You mean even doctors? Absolutely. And I don't just mean Fauci. You mean lawyers? Oh, especially lawyers. When they become judges in their little costumes, the freakazoids that they are, they make certain that even if they get caught, the other Democrats scot-free.
2: $90 million. That's the amount of money Minnesota Attorney General Keith Ellison says his office has won back from Medicaid fraudsters.
1: Now let that breathe. Let that breathe. Keith Ellison, this dimwit, I mean, you want to talk about a moron, on tape guaranteeing the protection from his office for Somalian pirates who all resemble each other. Guaranteed it. And you know what he did, Squirrel? He delivered. Because all he has to do is tell those other moron zombies, known as Democrats, that he recovered 90 million. It's not even 10% of that. And every step and fetch Democrat will continue to vote for Mao Zedong or any other Democrat in Minnesota or a Democrat in California or a Democrat in New York because they are the zombie commie.
2: Investigates found a large portion of that money may never make it back into the state coffers. Investigative reporter Kirsten Swanson continues her reporting on Medicaid fraud cases. Looking at the money tonight, Kirsten.
3: Well, Lindsay, the Attorney General's office does not actually go out and collect that money. That's a point both the AG and his staff made repeatedly as we've reported on this story. But we found that big dollar figure that you've read in headlines or heard during hearings might be a bit confusing.
4: It's a statement we've heard repeatedly.
5: We've prosecuted and convicted over 300 people since I've been Attorney General for Medicaid fraud.
4: Minnesota Attorney General Keith Ellison touting his office's record on prosecuting Medicaid fraud. He also throws in an additional stat.
5: We've won more than 300 convictions in Medicaid fraud and won more than $80 million in judgments and restitution.
6: And recovered over $80 million,
5: over $80 million in recovery in terms of restitution.
4: Those recoveries are now north of $90 million, according to this table provided by the AG's office.
2: But that money is not necessarily back in the bank, or in this case, the state's general fund. The $90 million figure represents settlements, judgments, and restitution ordered by the court. But what's actually paid back is just a fraction of that.
4: Five Investigates analyzed hundreds of criminal cases involving Medicaid fraud prosecuted by the Minnesota Attorney General's office. Since 2019, the courts have ordered nearly $32 million in restitution, but we found defendants only paid back a little more than $3 million.
2: Let's talk about
1: that's the result of even when they're caught and they skate without felonies. This is what Democrats deliver for campaign contributions. You understand that? And I couldn't help but notice. Well, they couldn't track the money and they couldn't do who can track the money? Who does actually track all the transactions? Who facilitates it all? And you know how you can tell, Squirrel? The very institutions that misuse power against Donald Trump and the Republicans and the non-Democrats and the American capitalists. Those institutions, all of a sudden, they can spot trouble even where there's not even an indictment. Like Capital One. Big merger with Discover. I didn't hear that on the news. How did that get through? Spirit was just too big, too much, would have had too much of a monopoly. But Capital One, Discover, and all the banks that they control. That's not a monopoly, huh, Squirrel?
7: Capital One says it closed hundreds of bank accounts associated with President Trump and his businesses for, quote, anti-money laundering reasons.
1: What about the Somalians and the $19 billion that they stole? You let that slide though, huh? Capital One. And then you get to realize just how deep this corruption really is. Which is why you won't hear about the national success only among the few. You'll hear about the cost of inflation created, ironically, in Democrat ghetto areas and how they are here to

0: starting this Friday, August 7th, and for 10 days until Sunday, August 16th, shoppers will pay zero state sales tax on essentials like clothing and school supplies.
1: Oh, look at you. And what about that new tax that went in? So they give you some sort of a benefit, and they claim it's going to save $55 million? What's the figure on the tax increase of the five Collier counties for the CTA where 90% of the snipe hopped the rail? What is it? Can't figure it out. This is the beauty of what we're dealing with. Morons.
2: You live here?
3: Yes.
2: Well, maybe you know what a zombie is.
3: When a person dies and is buried, it seems there's certain voodoo priests who have the power to bring him back to life.
4: Horrible.
3: It's worse than horrible because a zombie has no will of his own. You see them sometimes, walking around blindly with dead eyes, following orders, not knowing what they do, not caring.
2: You mean like Democrats?
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6: This is Ed Morrissey of HotAir.com for Town Hall. How can you spot a racist? It's easy to do, especially in the protection racket media. Just look for those who bring race into arguments as non sequiturs in order to demagogue people whose opinions fall outside the elite's comfort zone. Thus we come to Howard Bryant and The Guardian. Reporters asked Indiana Fever star Sophie Cunningham to take a position on male intrusion on women's sports. Cunningham opposed it as the common sense position. In response, Bryant offered a bizarre rant in which he claimed Cunningham was anti-black as well as anti-transgender. This follows an equally bizarre essay from USA Today columnist Nancy Armour, which argued that Fever star Caitlin Clark should absorb more fouls without redress because Emmett Till got lynched in the 1950s. Rather than address the real issue, sports writers pulled a race card on both women. Sports media has become a new haven for craven and woke demagoguery. Don't trust them. I'm Ed Morrissey.
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1: 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You may need three different companies for three different things: a car, a boat, a motorcycle, a house, an apartment building, whatever you have. Make sure you're doing it properly. You're not overpaying. That's how you end up living like a Democrat. 312-642-5600. We'll take your calls and comments after news with Mike Scott.
8: Good afternoon. I'm Mike Scott in the QC Kinetics newsroom. Sunshine and a high of 85 today. Michigan Democrats are heading to the polls to choose a nominee for Senate in a closely watched primary race. Mike Rogers, a former Michigan congressman, is running unopposed in the GOP primary. Five states are holding primaries today. The first deaths linked to the cyclosporiasis outbreak are being reported in Michigan. Dr. William Schaffner is with the Vanderbilt University School of Medicine.
9: Most at risk are people at the extremes of age, the very old, the very young, and people with chronic underlying medical conditions.
8: Chicago Mayor Brandon Johnson's budget director is stepping down. Annette Guzman is resigning to focus on her family. A boat capsized on Lake Michigan Monday evening on the south side. Seven were on board when the boat capsized. Three adults were taken to the hospital in good condition. Cubs and Dodgers tonight. White Sox battle the Red Sox. And the news, a service of the daily podcast of Chicago's Morning Answer and the Sean Thompson Show. 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And up next, the latest on your commute in the AM 560 Traffic Center with Jill Urchak.
10: Southbound 355 at Army Trail, one lane is blocked with an accident. Southbound Tri-State, a stall on the right shoulder at the 88 westbound exit ramp. You're getting through, but partially blocked. And very heavy along DuSable Lakeshore Drive either way. Outbound Ford, a crash at 130th, being pulled off to the side, but still tight. Outbound Edens is clear of the Kennedy downtown out to the airport. That is a 50-minute trip with some tie-ups in those express lanes, Division 2 Irving Park. On the Eisenhower, 1 hour and 5 to get to 390 from downtown as well. And the Stevenson out, 50 minutes out to the Veterans Memorial Tollway from DuSable Lakeshore Drive. Half hour outbound Dan Ryan going in, 15 minutes. Skyway is clear. We are seeing the tie-ups, that is outbound 57 at Wentworth and southbound 57 at 183rd. From the AM 560 Traffic Center, I'm Jill Urchak.
5: Now, your official weather forecast from the Air Right Heating and Cooling Weather Center.
11: Tonight, expect mostly cloudy skies with high humidity and a low temperature of 69. Moving into Wednesday, the day will be mainly cloudy and humid with rain and a thunderstorm in the morning, followed by a heavy thunderstorm later in the afternoon. Be cautious as downpours may lead to reduced visibility and ponding on roads. The high temperature will reach 79 degrees. I'm meteorologist Jason Caterina on AM 560, The Answer.
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1: Mao Zedong might be my favorite new candidate. She really might. Not just because I love Finding Nemo. She's got a long history of outright stupidity and uselessness on the record.
18: Abolishing policing is one segment of reforming and reevaluating our criminal justice system. Using the funds after we've eliminated the access to eliminating funds for the police needs to be put into rehabilitation services, mental health services for those in prison.
1: Any moron dumb enough to vote Democrat has a mental health problem. There's no question about it. But I can't help but notice, what about Francisco Nanez? You know who that is, Squirrel? Francisco Nanez is a useless piece of dung. And he was a target of the Innocence Project. In fact, in 2021, the Innocence Project picked up his murder conviction of arson, and they overturned it. He was awarded $8 million from the people of Chicago, Cook County, and Illinois in general. Another check to lawyers, and they used this scumbag, Francisco Nanez, as a conduit to get paid by lawyers. And it's funny, at 61 years old, he was arrested again. Son of a gun. You wouldn't believe it, Squirrel. He pled guilty to traveling to meet a 13-year-old girl to have sex with. That's a good scumbag, huh? Kill that son of a pig! How about this degenerate, low-life rat, 9-time convicted burglar, did it again just 3 days after a judge put him on ankle monitoring. Here's another useless snipe, fraud, scumbag. What's his name? Ronald Moore. Oh, Ronald, what an asset to society. How much did we lose on your education, on your health care, you dim-witted scumbag? Where did our girl go? Glenn in Orlando.
19: Yeah, hey, Sean. I'm going to play from the old Johnny Carson show, The Great Carnac. Ooh. I'm going to say a word.
1: All right.
19: I'm going to say a word, and then we're going to use it in a sentence. And the word is oxymoron. What do you call the honor system and a Democrat?
1: An oxymoron?
19: That's the word, oxymoron. That's the example of the oxymoron. Remember, Johnny used to say a word and he used it in a sentence.
1: Oh, listen. I was thinking that when Alexi Junilius talked about law. Here's a guy that has circumvented law his entire life. Not only that, when you look at his actual history of failure, fraud, and corruption, and he's the front runner, and next to who? John Kelly, who worked for a lobbying firm, law firm, that represented Mike Madigan after he got caught. That's your guy. I mean, that's how low the standards are. You know, the difference too, Glenn, is when the Republican scumbags are scumbags, who calls them out? Me. You. The people who go to work. I'm not a fracking Republican. I'm forced to sometimes vote that way. But I'm not a fracking Republican, and I've identified the scum. Whether it's John Thune or Tillis or Cornyn or Edwards. Who's Edwards, Squirrel? Edwards is a peculiar looking guy. He's got that comb over. And it turns out, when I identify Washington, D.C. as Caligula for nerds and scumbags, I'm exactly right. Here's a Republican scumbag. Listen to how this freak at 61 with a comb over, listen to how he lives in Washington, D.C., known as Caligula for scum.
20: North Carolina Republican Chuck Edwards is accused of sexual misconduct, harassment of young female staffers, and harboring a toxic work environment.
21: The complaint alleges that Edwards would frequently make comments about female staffers' weights and looks, text young staffers, quote, deeply romantic thoughts, and even shower them with expensive gifts and vacations. That included jewelry and a trip to New York to see Hamilton after one went through a breakup, all paid for by Edwards. It is unclear whether he used taxpayer money to do so.
1: Unclear. Do you know why it's unclear, Squirrel? Because lawyers, scoundrels, lobbyists, scallywags have created an entire industry that never pays taxes, never is audited. It's called their campaign coffers, as we used to call it in Chicago, or as I like to call it now, a slush fund for scum. And every Democrat and every Republican has it. And they can pretend to be men, like this comb-over, bust-out fraud, and buy things for women, and you don't know how he even got the money. Is there anybody dumb enough to give Chuck Edwards money in North Carolina?
21: The report also alleges Edwards once skipped votes to go to a female staffer's home to help her decorate her Christmas tree. One of the alleged victims was just 19 years old when this...
1: So you know what separates him from the convict who went to a 13-year-old? Technicality of pedophile or not. But you want to know what separates him, Squirrel? Nothing! They're both scum! Throw that pig on his ass! George in Naperville.
0: Well, Sean, do you know if nose piercings and neck tattoos are covered under Pritzker's tax-free school supplies?
1: Of course it is. Absolutely it will be. But not the ones who earn a living. Those are called baristas, and they pay taxes. Robert, Bloomingdale.
4: Yeah, you know, so you can see Governor Flintstone's shell game here. And my question again is, where the heck is Darren Bailey? It's time to either poop or get off the pot.

0: Darren Bailey.
1: Darren Bailey. Darren Bailey is trying to con Chicago Democrats into thinking that he's their guy too. See, he doesn't have the bona fides to run on any principles. He doesn't have any. So he's going to run a con game of, I'm not bad. I'm better than this guy. And it isn't working, stupid. And we would have known that had he debated. But he didn't have the courage to debate. He had the money and the war chest left over from the last time he run. This is why I wouldn't waste $5 or 5 seconds on a coward. That's just me.
2: That means a discount on backpacks and on notebooks and pens and pen and paper and pencils, of course, and sneakers and shirts and, well, everything beyond.
1: Now, how much of what he's advocating will be bought with more welfare money? More money stolen through a system where mothers pretend that their sons take care of them so they both make money on a fraud. Where? How much of that? And that's what Darren Bailey... I'll do it too. I'm Darren Bailey. Corey Woodlawn.
3: Hey, Sean, thanks for taking the call. You know, I was listening to the show this morning, and I got kind of upset because we've got violence interrupters all in our neighborhood that are technically getting paid taxpayers' money, but these guys were criminals. We were talking about cops to try to get these guys arrested a couple of months ago. Now they're back on the street, and they're collecting money from the government?
1: Yeah, gangbangers would have... That's gangbangers with a W-2. They're going to have to file taxes now. It's going to be a big headache and a big change. They've legitimized gangbangers. What did you think was going to happen, brother? You've been living this your whole life. You and I have talked about how did these organizations exist. Open-air drug markets. Open-air drug markets. All of our life. Every dimwit, sexually frustrated dingbat from Hinsdale knew just where to take the family Lexus, go buy the smack, and go back and pleasure the landscaper. Forever! How did they know? You think maybe the aldermen were in on it? What do you think? You think maybe there was a little how you doing? What about the Welch and the brother? Anybody ever look into that Maywood tandem of scumbags and scoundrels? What is he now, the Speaker of the House? That's the problem with these Democrats.
3: How do we get this thing shut down? Because now we've got people running around here taking care of their grandmothers. They're not even doing it. They're just getting paid. They're pushing this fraud in our neighborhoods like it's a legitimate career choice. It's not.
1: You can't shut it down unless you stop paying for it. There's only one way, and one way only, to detach the liability of low-character human beings from the costs of the decent. That's backdoor communism. So if you're asking me how to do it, you have to go to high ground. I believe I started my first show with saying you have to figure out where high ground is. If high ground is moving from Chicago to Western Springs, okay, fine. I got friends and the kids, and that's what they do, right? High ground. Fine, for now. But you have to recognize it. And you must also be unequivocal in your dismissal of this backdoor communism, socialism, because it doesn't exist. All it is, Corey, and you know this, is a legitimizing extortion and thievery from the decent people, whether they're in a different state or they're in the future in the form of debt. What you have is a cancer of the conscience, a cancer of the mind. You have people who think they're entitled to steal other people's money, time, and future. That's what you have. This is the only reason we made this money today is because we set up a system that was based in property rights of individual ownership of their life, their property, and their decisions. Now, in America 2026, the lowest form of existence you are, the more money you get for nothing. And the better you are, if you live among them, the highest you're taxed for them. Those are called Democrat areas, brother. I've been trying to tell you. I've been begging you. 312-642-5600.
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10: In 1796, George Washington made one of the most consequential decisions in American history. He chose not to seek a third term as president. So why does that matter? Because America was not built on permanent rulers. It was built on ordered liberty. Faith teaches that authority is a stewardship, not a possession. Leaders are accountable to God for how they use power. And why does that still matter today? Because republics survive when leaders respect limits and citizens defend them. Washington's lesson still stands. A republic is preserved when power has limits, and public service remains a duty to God and country, not a path to personal rule.
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3: Do not despair. We are by far the majority. 85% of the counties in this country have never voted Democrat in a presidential election.
4: 21st century own party approval rating, about at this point in the second term. We got Trump, we got Obama, we got Bush. Look, they're all fairly popular, but the one who is the most popular, and we have seen this time in and time out, no matter when you look, is Donald John Trump. He's the only one who's over 80%. 83% of Republicans still approve of the job that Donald Trump is doing as president.
3: Now, how many approve of John Thune? How many approve of this scumbag molesting his 19-year-old interns? See, that's the difference. He represents a third party, and nobody's talking about it. Verlon, Michigana, you got a big day going on. You got a freak show going on there.
5: Yeah, I voted earlier today, but it didn't look too good at the polls, man. I was in there, and it was only like 3 people counting me. So dude, I don't know, man. It don't matter.
3: Who's overseeing those? Yeah. To quote Obama, good thing we got the unions. Go ahead.
5: Yeah, okay. I'm so glad Corey said what he said earlier. Don't forget, the at-home caregivers, which Corey was talking about, has been unionized. And you know who fought for that? Brandon Johnson, before he became mayor. That's what put him in there. So he's got the violence interventionist at his back, and he has the at-home caregivers. Tell me he's not going to be mayor? As a matter of fact, I want to make a bet with you. If Brandon Johnson is mayor, I'm going to put off my trip to Puerto Rico or Canada. I didn't know what I wanted to do at the beginning of May. And I'm going to come to Naples, and I want that steak dinner that you're talking about.
3: Done,
5: and as a caveat, I eat curry, goat, and oxtail. And if I lose, I'm still going to come to Naples and pick out the restaurant and recommend me a hotel close by you so I can
3: I got a spot for you to crash, but you're going to have to clean up afterwards. I'm not going to be cleaning your mess. We got no cleaning, lady. But I'll take care of it. Don't worry. You stay with me. We got it all covered. Deal. I wish I could say I cared who won. To me, they're all the same. The Declaration of Democrat. It's not a philosophy. There is no philosophy. It's a confession. You're either a thief or a moron, or sadly, a combination of both. Kevin, Vegas.
6: Sean, I know you have a hard time figuring these Democrats out, but if you had to take a guess, when do you think the last time J.B. Pritzker suspended attacks on school supplies like this?
3: Oh, I'm going to guess it would be, let me think real hard, an election year?
6: Yeah, 2022, you got it, ding, ding, ding.
3: Sure. And by the way, did you see that Mike Lindahl, you know, he's running for governor in Minnesota.
6: Mm-hmm.
3: And he during the 4th of July parade, he threw out MyPillow pillows, like the travel pillow. He threw it out, and on the pillow, it said Mike Lindahl for governor and his lieutenant governor. Do you know that they're bringing him up on campaign fraud charges? Now, J.B. Pritzker is doing the same thing with sales tax. And it's, there you go. And you know what it is? I love the fact that the smarmy, slimy lawyers, like the firms that John Kelly works for, they figured out, hey, what are you going to do? This is even better. Now, you get out there with your big fat ass. You never worked a day in your life, and you cheated on your own taxes. And you pretend to be Robin Hood. And they'll never know, because we never taught them how to read. Robin Hood was stealing from the government to give to the people. This is going to be great. You're going to do the same thing. You're going to be Robin Hood, only though nobody wants to see you in tights, you fat ass. You'll be the only guy out there with a camel toe, this fat slob.
7: You know, the war in Iran, the tariffs, the federal corruption, and
3: shut up! Do a push-up! You're going to talk like a man. You get the taste slapped out of your mouth. I had enough of them, Kevin. Thank you very much. I appreciate the call. See what you did. Squirrel, you're going to get us in trouble. 312-64... Oh, we got a great guest coming up. We got a great guest. We'll be back.
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3: The number one name on German welfare is Mohammed. I wonder if they ever did that study in Minnesota or in Michigan. You know, we're going to ask my rabbi. Sea Squirrel, I'm not Jewish, but I have a rabbi. My friend Rabbi Michael Barclay will join us to discuss that and so much more as we pretend we can have an agreement with a cult. That'll be after Mike Scott and the news.
14: Good afternoon. In our QC Kinetics newsroom, sunshine and a few clouds and a high of 85. An Illinois State Police trooper is charged with sexual assault in Tinley Park. Prosecutors say Douglas Lee drugged a bartender in August of 2025 and then allegedly took her to a Tinley Park hotel where he sexually assaulted her. He wasn't on duty at the time. Lee was ordered held in jail awaiting trial. President Trump says he's welcoming Todd Blanche's upcoming confirmation as the next attorney general. On the Senate floor, Minority Leader Chuck Schumer says the GOP shouldn't trust Blanche.
15: Instead of seeing Todd Blanche's so-called deal for the sham that it is, Senate Republicans are once again taking Trump's personal attorney at his word.
14: The cleanup continues in Grant Park today following the last performance of Lollapalooza. Police say overall 10 were arrested. And the governor signing two bills into law today designed to protect Illinois consumers from unfair home and auto insurance rates. Cubs take on the Dodgers tonight while the Southsiders battle the Red Sox. 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
16: I'm Charles Payne, and this is the Fox Business Report.
17: The stock market on fire at Tuesday's close, on optimism over a Strait of Hormuz deal. The Dow soaring 907 points and topping 54,000. The S&P rising 136, NASDAQ gaining 671. Wall Street's rally fueled by tech stocks, with Palantir Technologies leading the way. SpaceX posting its first earnings report since its IPO, and the results surpassing Wall Street estimates, with revenue jumping 92%. Elon Musk's company also announced on Tuesday that it's teaming up with chip giant NVIDIA to increase computing capacity into orbit. AMD also releasing quarterly earnings after the bell Tuesday, the chipmaker's revenue rising 50% thanks to its data center sales. And that's your Fox Business Report. I'm Laura Cantor, invested in you.
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2: 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We've got the answer from the AM 560 Traffic Center.
20: Here is another check of the road. The outbound Edens is clear on the Kennedy downtown out to O'Hare, 48 minutes. Tighten the express lanes, and you'll see delays from Division to Irving Park. Outbound Eisenhower, 1 hour and 5, post office to 390. Stevenson, 40 minutes to the Tri-State, 50 out to 355. Dan Ryan out a half hour, stall on the right shoulder at Garfield. Outbound Dan Ryan, that's tight from Pershing to Marquette. Bishop Ford outbound a stall, and that's at 130 off to the shoulder. But we do have delays on DuSable Lakeshore Drive, eastbound Reagan, and also southbound 355, debris right near Army Trail. This report is a service of the AM 560 mobile app. Listen to AM 560 on your smartphone or mobile device when you download the AM 560 mobile app at 560theanswer.com/mobile. From the AM 560 Traffic Center, I'm Jill Urchak.
2: Now, your official weather forecast from the Air Right Heating and Cooling Weather Center.
21: Tonight will be mostly cloudy and humid with a low of 69. On Wednesday, expect mainly cloudy skies and high humidity. There will be periods of rain and a thunderstorm in the morning, followed by a heavy thunderstorm later in the afternoon. Be cautious as downpours may reduce visibility and lead to ponding on roads. The high will reach 79 degrees. I'm meteorologist Jason Katarina on AM 560, The Answer.
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23: I love America. I love the Constitution. I love the First Amendment. I want to carry and own guns. I love property. And let me tell you something. If you care about your country, I'll read Ludwig von Mises and the Six Lessons of the Austrian Economic School, motherfuckers.
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0: the trading floor of the Merc. He's fought for every dollar he's ever earned. And now, with personal liberty and our system of capitalism under assault in America, he's here to seize back our rights from the government with a cigar in one hand and a copy of the Declaration of Independence in the other.

0: against the global intifada and the cancer of this hate cult spreading domestically and around the world. I cannot think of a better guest to have than my next guest. You see, he's the host of the radio show and podcast, The Rabbi's Roundtable. He also is somebody who has dedicated his life to learning, to wisdom, to righteousness. And he's my rabbi, even though I'm not Jewish. Rabbi Michael Barclay, how are you?
1: I'm well, thank God, Sean. How are you doing? And thank you for everything you do.
0: Oh, no, thank you. And this is something that really I think is so crucially important, because the infiltration of this global intifada is not only brought to this country as it's brought to civilized nations in Europe, it's financed by this country as it's financed by civilized countries in Europe. Most people do not know the number one name on government sustenance in both London and Germany is Muhammad. Yeah, I wonder if that's ever been done in Michigan, or if it's been done in New York, or if it's been done in Minnesota, where the Somali pirates have managed to steal, what, 11, 12 billion and send it back to Somalia. So we are financing our own destruction. And as I say this to you, in Michigan, I don't know if you heard, in Dearborn, in the mosque, this is an American-born African-American who is an iman. Have you heard this clip? It was after the Ayatollah.
1: I haven't heard this clip before, no.
0: Oh, this is going to be great. After Ayatollah Asshat, who was responsible for the deaths of hundreds of thousands of Iranians in his own country, let alone the financing of terrorism around the world, this is an American-born iman.
2: We ask Allah to accept this sacrifice, and I offer my condolences to each and every one of you, and I also offer my congratulations on this ultimate honor that he received after 86 years of jihad in the way of Allah subhanahu wa ta'ala. I appreciate each and every one of you for coming out here. It was very important that we have this gathering today, and that we remember our shuhada, and that we not be intimidated by the Epstein class. And even more than I appreciate the brothers, than I appreciate our sisters, especially those sisters who brought small children so that our children would grow up with this culture, where we remember our martyrs and we're not ashamed of them. So brothers and sisters, you and I, and all of those who are in the world right now, and those of us who are in the West, we can't let our tax-exempt status for our masjid become an idol that I worship bidunillah.
0: So, it's a confession.
1: Wow.
0: That's a confession. Is that not a confession? Is that not beautiful? And you know, in the 70s, everybody knew back then it was the Elroukans. And the Elroukans were a street gang of illiterate morons, much like the gangs today. And they hid in this religion of hate to achieve not only tax-exempt status, but the veneer of legitimacy, as they were nothing more than drug dealers. And that's how we financed our destruction from the 70s to now. But now, he's confessing that under the guise of tax-exempt religion, the global intifada is neck deep in Dearborn, fracking, Michigan. Excuse my language, but I'm a street guy. And this is what most Americans are afraid to talk about. But we have known this, and now we have the confessions. Do you not think now is the time to remind the people in control of the national government? There must be something done, and step 101 is kick them off the welfare and strip these cult organizations from their tax-exempt status, and let's get back to business. What do you think?
1: Well, I, first of all, Sean, I think, remember, I'm a rabbi, not a priest, so your language is fine. I smoke good cigars. I drink good tequila. I have no issue with your language, and you know that. So I guess the real question, and in some ways the goal that needs to happen, and I've written about this over the last year or two, is, and I'm not sure how we do it, but we need to identify that Islam is not a religion. Because it's not. And I'm talking as a theologian right now. The Christian scriptures are about deepening your relationship with life through the path of Christ. The Jewish scriptures are about deepening your relationship with life through the different prayers and the different teachings of the Jewish scriptures. The Hindu scriptures, the Buddhist scriptures, the Taoist scriptures, the Zoroastrians. These are all traditions about deepening an individual's relationship and his awareness of his relationship with God, life, the universe. The Quran is not. The Quran is a business plan to create a worldwide caliphate run by Sharia law. It doesn't define itself as a religion in that way. It is unique. And well, I think part of the question is, this isn't Islamophobia. This is, it's not a religion. So how do we make that clear? Because they shouldn't have tax-free status. They shouldn't be taxed.
0: No, and you know, it's funny because you can expand that out, right? And the other thing too, I've never been able to wrap my head around the idea. Listen, you made this up in the year 622, if I give you some credit for whatever you say your first writings are, but it really didn't take effect until, what, 50 years after that. But you could expand the other religions into this as well. You could expand the Amish. They don't bother anybody. They're not a cult of hate. I mean, even if you go with as we talked before, the Scientologists, I hold the rods of truth in my hands and I get a part in one of those Tom Cruise movies. This is the only religion that is at the common denominator of chaos and terrorism around the world and forever. And also we talked when Japan finally said, get out, which I think is the only way you can deal with it, because it's a lie from the beginning. It's always been a lie, and they've sold it not just as a religion, but the audacity to sell it as a religion of peace. I mean, who the frack? Are you kidding me? How much more evidence do you need before you speak the truth to it? I don't understand the hesitancy by Americans. But then you look at the Democrat areas. These are self-loathing Americans. They hate themselves. So that's what it is. They're partnered up because they know it's death and destruction, and they want it. Don't you think?
1: I think they definitely want death and destruction on both the progressive Democrat socialists and the Islam. I just read something in the last 24 hours, two different things, and you may know more about it. One is that CARE is transferring ownership of its buildings to a different nonprofit in case it loses its status, and it is recognized as a terrorist organization. And the other is that I'm actually on CARE's mailing list. I think it's good to be able to see what they're putting out. I got an email from them a couple of hours ago saying how excited they were that there are Democrats that are coming down on Cruz and trying to stop a discussion about stopping the tax-exempt status on Islamic organizations. I don't know if you know about either of those two things. I only know briefly about them. But it's, you know, I think there hopefully is a turn in the world where we're starting to realize, and America's starting to realize, these guys aren't religious. They want death, destruction, chaos, and confusion.
0: And they promise.
1: And we need to stop it.
0: Well, this is the other ignorance of Americans. You know, I started my show an hour ago, and I said, you do realize it's not a philosophy. There is no philosophy that is socialism. There is no real philosophy that is communism. There's no fundamental principle. There's no math equation. What it is a justification of extortion and theft. That's what it is. Why do we give credibility to these outlandish threats? They're not policies, they're threats. It's the same exact thing. When you're in Dearborn, Michigan, and you get up there and you hear an American celebrate a terrorist as if it is a declaration of an achievement that he died in war with America from our shores. That is the definition of domestic enemies, of terrorism, of treason. And no one uses the word. When's the last time since we were kids you heard the word treason? Why are so many people afraid to say it when they're being shouted? It's being shouted in their face.
1: Sean, I've actually wrote a couple of articles when Mandami was claiming to want to arrest Bibi Netanyahu, that would be arguably be count as treason according to the constitutional law. So I agree with you.
0: The hesitancy to charge this as treason makes us the sheep set up to be slaughtered. There's no other way to describe it. And what's fascinating, when you travel the country and when you do it by car, is always, in my opinion, the best way to get kind of a sense of the mores of the different areas you're traveling through. And immediately out of the Democrat areas, the people in the good areas understand the threat and they want to fight against it. When you go further and further south from Chicago, as I do, the further south you get, the more obvious it is that the government is going to work against this global intifada. So ultimately what you have are just a few problem areas. It seems to be the same thing with bankruptcy, the same thing with communism, the same thing with government acceptance of corruption. So what my goal, and the only way I can wrap my head around it, is if you're not going to have the audacity to do what's in the Constitution and secede from it, is there a way to stop financing it? Because the only cherry on the insult someday is they're on welfare. They're on Medicaid. They're stealing from entitlements. We pretend they have businesses in Minnesota, in Chicago, in New York, in LA. There has to be some sense of just make the money stop flowing and maybe they'll get the hell out of here.
1: That would be the goal. I'm not sure how you do without support of Congress. I'm not sure how you do it without a real discussion about defining what religion is, because this is not about any sort of hatred for a religion. It's about realizing that this business plan and what they're doing is ridiculous and is taking advantage of America. I'm not sure how you do it other than it's got to come from Congress, and you've got to have courageous leaders that are stepping up and saying, this has to stop. We are feeding our own destruction. They are using our laws, the laws of this nation, to further the cause of turning this nation into an Islamic caliphate, which is what Rashid Tlaib and Omar and these people want, and Mamdani. So it takes courage from on our leaders.
0: Well, one of the things that's I've had enough of, and I say this to you as somebody who is a supporter of Donald Trump, and he earned my support. I didn't give it to him. He earned it over the course of what I witnessed when he won the first time and what he went through the second time. But this idea that we can have any legitimate agreement with people who aren't looking to have an agreement. They don't have the understanding to have a civilized agreement. They have a mission to overtake the world. There is no such thing as having an agreement with a theocracy, in my ignorant opinion. How do you feel about this game of, oh, we're going to sign an agreement. We've now killed enough of the upper echelon of theocrats and Ayatollah asshats that we think we can have an agreement. Can you ever have an agreement with anybody who has sworn allegiance to this poppycock?
1: The simple answer is no, but the greater answer is that, like you, Donald Trump earned my support. And I think he is a brilliant and great CEO. I think he'll be remembered by history as being an amazing president. But he does have that CEO attitude where he listens to his advisors. And I think one of the biggest problems here is that on the one side you have Marco Rubio, who has since 2011 has said you cannot negotiate with these people. This regime needs to be taken out. Every day that you negotiate, every day you stall, they are building nuclear weapons, which, by the way, they admitted 4 days ago. They admitted, and they were very public about the fact that since this memo of understanding has been going on, they have been developing weapons and pickaxe mounts. So on the one side, he's got Rubio, who's brilliant. And the other side, he's got J.D. Vance, who I'm sad to say very much wants to be the 2028 nominee and has decided to tie himself to people like Tucker Carlson and Nick Fuentes and the Groypers. And so he's whispering in Trump's, let's negotiate. We can negotiate with these people. You can't. There's no place to negotiate from if the starting and ending point is, I want you dead. You can't go anywhere from that.
0: No, and the other thing to watch of these charlatans, these frauds, Fuentes and Carlson, they're financed by the Islamo-Nazi. It's such an amazing thing that as I talk to you today, Capital One once again decided to debank any affiliation with Trump as Capital One is making acquisitions of not just Discover but banks. So it's fascinating to watch how Capital One and all these other banks and entities can bring up all these charges without any indictment against the entire Trump organization, but not a one of them can stop the money from the Islamo-Nazi to these $2 whore podcasters. That to me shows you just how deep this systemic corruption exists in our country, because 101 is disclosure. Who exactly is buying your opinion? And that needs to be something that we counteract, and you can do it through knowledge, but the problem is you are a rabbi. You understand that this entire religion is poppycock. I went through 90 pages of it or 88 pages of it before I was repulsed enough to put it down. How many people buy the veneer of a religion without ever cracking open the crayon or whatever it's called? How many people ever really even take the word of it as a religion? I mean, how many hundreds of thousands of people have to be slaughtered in the name of this false god before you call this a false religion?
1: Look, it's like most people... 80 to 90% of any religion, the people are not observant. You know, 80 to 90% of Christians are 2 days a year, Christian Eastern Jews, or Christian Christmas Easter Christians. 80% of Jews are Rosh Hashanah, Yom Kippur Jews. But most people don't read about any theology, let alone one that's not their own. I will bet that your pastors, your ministers, your priests, those guys who are friends of mine, they all complain about the same thing. Their congregants aren't reading Christian texts. I know it's always a struggle to teach the Jewish text to

0: the criminals from prison. And, you know, I'm going to tell you, it stems back to me to the Obama administration. Who financed all of this? Who expanded not just the American national debt, but the ability for these Islamo-Nazis who come to this country under one scam or the next, whether we pretend it's a visa, whether we pretend it's temporary protected status, and instantly and automatically can either up front get on our entitlement system or backdoor get on the entitlement system. And when you look at everything from Obamacare to Medicaid expansion, this is what finances all of these neighborhoods that are running and the strongholds of the global intifada. To me, it goes right back to the fact of we have to start making our so-called representatives who are not Democrat mafia members understand this must be stopped and it must be stopped now. And I'm curious to know how you explain the growth of the Islamo-Nazi partnering with the transgenders, with the communists, with the American California sick Democrats. It's amazing to watch this alliance between all of these enemies of Western civilization, isn't it?
1: Well, it's even more amazing when you think about the fact that, as an example, all the LGBTQ alphabet alliance saying free Palestine, etc. If those people went to any Arab country, they'd be beheaded. And the irony is lost on them. They literally would be beheaded. Islam's much smarter than these people. These people are useful idiots. Islam's goal is to take over the world with a worldwide caliphate, period, end of report, run by Sharia law. That's it. These people are just screaming, because that's what they want to do, and screaming against anything that Trump has ever supported. Orange man bad, Republicans bad. And so they're pro Hamas and pro Hezbollah and pro Iran and all these things in places that, you know, that the Muslims are just laughing about it.
0: How big of
1: they know that, you know, it's absurd.
0: Yes, it is. And I love, kind of, if you really step back and think about it, to me, it starts the way we discuss the movement of the Chicago El-Rukans and the fraud that it was the Chicago Muslim movement, nothing more than legitimizing drug distribution. Throughout the years, I've done the research to see the coalition that's been created between the Islamo-Nazi and their only industry, which is drugs and dope and chaos, being partnered up with the cartel. And you look at what Donald Trump did by shutting the border. You look at what he's done by expanding and how he's brought to the knees the cartels and the drug distribution. Ultimately, if we can use law enforcement to break apart the remaining strongholds under the guise of religion that are really just street gangs and drug distributors, we can really weaken the financing of it. If we could get cooperation with Scott Bessent and the Treasury, we could maybe get some of the money back. So we haven't really lost yet. In fact, we're farther along the war against pushing back against the global intifada than we ever have been. Isn't that something we should demand more of? Just break it up, the illegitimate drug distributors they are.
1: Absolutely. And again, Scott Bessent, Marco Rubio, Dr. Gorka, all these guys who are in the administration who get it. Yeah. And they need to be more empowered. They need to really be encouraged to go break this global intifada apart and to do the best they can here in the States. It's, and those are all good guys. Look, we have some really great guys in this administration. So, oh, God willing, they will have the strength and courage and support to go do what needs to be done.
0: We were not this strong with pushing back against both corruption domestically and foreign in the Reagan years. I think this is the strongest the country's ever been. I really do. And I think we're on the upside. And the beauty is, you have a show out there called The Rabbi's Table. Where's the best place for everybody to keep an eye on The Rabbi's Table? But more importantly, I love the idea that you're also involved with these players as we talk to them. These are friends of yours. So whenever they are meeting in Florida, will you call me? Because I want to get together. I got an idea. We make a killing. Listen to this. I'm gonna give it to everybody in here. Kosher cigars. What do you think?
1: Okay, so I want to promise. No. I want to promise from you right now, because this is a discussion I'm having with some people right now.
0: All right,
1: this is not a joke about cigars from Israel.
0: I love
1: it. I totally. This is a conversation I've had every day for the last 5 days since I came back from Israel. So you're right on. I'm right on target as usual. They can find me at therabbistable.com. There are links to the podcast. There are links to the articles I write. They can sign up. I send out a daily email for free that just goes to everyone except for the Sabbath and festivals on what is really going on in the Middle East. And as we develop them,

0: for cigars as well. 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They all have the podcast. I have to tell you, I'm very excited. I just taped a very short mini episode yesterday with Senator Roger Marshall about Anthony Fauci.
1: Oh, that son of a dog. That low-life son of a dog.
0: Yeah, Marshall's great.
1: Listen, Marshall's, I remember,
0: fabulous, and he's a doctor.
1: Do you remember in the 80s, I just get out of high school, start sowing my oats with a couple of cheerleaders and whatnot, and he spreads the whole HIV is airborne, killing sex lives of rabid young Americans. It was really something. I've been mad at him ever since. But I always knew what he was, just a fraud. I love the idea you're bringing it up, and I can't wait to see you at our first business meeting, and we're going to do something, you know, like a Nicaraguan, maybe a Cuban seed, something dark and rich. It's going to be very intriguing with my palate and your talent. Big winner! We're going to Sizzler, Rabbi. We're going
0: to Sizzler. I've actually talked to some cigar manufacturers. Sean, I will talk to you soon. God bless you for what you and your audience do. What are you smoking right now?
1: Right now, I'm going to go with a Padron 7000. Yeah, you know, I switch it up. I start. The breakfast cigar is the most important, but I like to end with some nuance towards the evening. I could talk to you forever. I can't wait to see you.
0: I'll talk to you soon. God bless you and your family and your audience, Sean.
1: You too, Michael Barclay, my rabbi. We'll be back with your calls and comments.
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1: 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When we get back, we'll take your calls and comments after Mike Scott.
7: Good evening, Sean. In our QC Kinetics newsroom tonight, some clouds and a low of 68. President Trump says he's welcoming Tom Blanchard's upcoming confirmation as the next attorney general.
8: He's going to do a great job. Everybody knows it. And I understand there's been a sign-off.
7: Michigan Democrats heading to the polls to choose a nominee for Senate in a closely watched primary race. GOP candidate Mike Rogers criticizes both Democrat candidates as too radical.
9: The media spent a long time trying to separate the two, as one is moderate and one is, as I've been saying, a special sauce of crazy. Well, guess what? They've just proven that they are both right out of the same mold.
7: Both Democrat candidates say they'll back each other if they lose. Chicago Mayor Brandon Johnson's budget director is stepping down. Annette Guzman is resigning to focus on her family. She joined the administration in 2023. Cubs take on Tarek Skubal and the Dodgers tonight. Southsiders battle the Red Sox. The news, a service of the AM 560 store. 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And up next, the latest on your evening commute in the AM 560 Traffic Center with Jill Urchak.
10: Route 53 northbound side. Watch out for an accident at Lake Cook Road blocking the right shoulder southbound. A crash at Palatine in the right lane. Eastbound 80, an accident at Manuka, and the right lane is blocked on that one as well. No troubles outbound Edens on the Kennedy downtown to O'Hare. 48 minutes. It is heavy on the outbound Eisenhower. Hour and 5, post office to 390. Stevenson inbound, a crash at LaGrange in the right lane. 50 minutes going in and back out to 355, 55 minutes. Dan Ryan, 30 out to 95th, Titan the Express, Pershing to Irving. And DuSable Lakeshore Drive is heavy either way. Jane Adams says clear, other tollways scatter delays. 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From the AM 560 Traffic Center, I'm Jill Urchak.
2: Now, your official weather forecast from the Air Right Heating and Cooling Weather Center.
11: Tonight, expect mostly cloudy skies with high humidity and a low temperature of 69. Moving into Wednesday, the day will be mainly cloudy and humid with rain and a thunderstorm in the morning, followed by a heavy thunderstorm later in the afternoon. Be cautious as downpours may lead to reduced visibility and ponding on roads. The high temperature will reach 79 degrees. I'm meteorologist Jason Caterina on AM 560, The Answer.
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22: Carthaginian peace. It's the only peace you can have with a cult. Where is this utopian Islamo-Nazi creation? Where is it? You're going to go with the Kingdom of Saudi Arabia? I guess one big giant family. Everybody else kind of a slave.
23: In Germany, can you take a wild guess as to which is the most common name of someone collecting welfare in the country? I bet you can, because it's exactly the one that you would expect. And it isn't Wilhelm. That's right, it's Muhammad. Specifically, nearly 40,000 Muhammads collecting welfare, which is costing Germany's taxpayers nearly a third of a billion euros every single year. But really, is anyone actually surprised by this?
1: No, I'm not surprised by it. It's the same thing here, and we throw the Democrats on top of it for a little sprinkle, making up out of the $7 trillion, $5 trillion in government cheese. And that's exactly how it was all designed. And you know what else is funny? How many of these Democrats are domestic terrorists?
24: We begin tonight with developing news. Officials in Spokane confirming a suspect has been arrested for allegedly starting the Old Trails fire. The Spokane County Sheriff's Office says a 37-year-old convicted felon was arrested tonight, seen here for the charge of arson in the first degree. The Old Trails fire sparked Saturday night near Airway Heights. According to officials, that day a witness reported a suspicious man standing on the side of the road and looking at the trees.
25: A witness, a citizen, very good citizen, noticed a male standing on the side of the road looking into the trees as he was going to pick somebody up.
1: Did he have a Hillary Clinton or Kamala Harris t-shirt on? Just like the one that set the fire in California. Democrat scumbag, convicted felon. It's amazing to me. Just the joy these Democrats have brought to anywhere they are. These communists, these socialists. Where exactly is the utopia where these scumbags live? And that's the greatest thing you can do, in my opinion, Squirrel. Let them live among themselves. Let them suffer their own consequences. The problem, Squirrel, we pay these rat areas.
26: Now to that breaking news from City Hall. WGN has confirmed Mayor Brandon Johnson's budget director is leaving his administration. Annette Guzman was appointed in 2023, serving on the mayor's team since he first took office. Before that, she managed Cook County's budget.
1: Hello? The only thing more broke than Chicago is Crooked County. And if you take a look at her, she obviously can't figure out numbers. She's Umbarco, another 300-pound Democrat. Can't figure out calories, but you're going to figure out the budget. Now, I know, Squirrel. Let's let them figure out insurance.
0: Yes, well, Illinois motorists could now catch a break on their car insurance with this new law meant to drive down cost. Now, the landmark legislation has been championed by Illinois Secretary of State Alexei Giannoulias. The bill's signing comes just days after Giannoulias announced that he would be running for Chicago.
1: The best part about it is, you know what drives up the cost of insurance, Squirrel? Illegal aliens pretending to be Americans, given driver's license. Alexei Giannoulias, Sanctuary City Democrats from East Coast to West Coast, have done this specifically. It's not just the CDLs. It's the local illegal alien who was on a Burrow last Thursday and today is driving a Buick, smashing around. It's the Democrat products of their public school education, the carjackers, the thieves, driving up the cost of insurance. So how exactly, what is the actuary table that is used to make car insurance go down, where the policies have made all the expenses of degeneracy go up? What is that? What's the equation, Alexei?
0: Mayor. Now, Governor J.B. Pritzker signed Senate Bill 714 into law this morning, known as the Giannoulias Auto Insurance Reform Bill. The measure looks to end unregulated.
1: What did he lose? $73 million in the 529 plan? Then he collapsed the bank. Now he's lowering your insurance.
0: Rate hikes by granting state regulators authority to review and challenge excessive auto insurance rates. The bill bans insurance companies from increasing auto premiums by more than 10% without first notifying consumers 30 days before the renewal date.
1: Hey, here's a notification. Everywhere Democrats are on the road, your insurance is going to go up because they can't drive and half of them aren't even citizens. When you understand, this is why I'm not going to take Gabriel's call in New Jersey. Gabriel, I think you're a Democrat. And like the real world, anything to do with achievement or business or success or answering to problems, you don't matter. You are the problem. You're the American Democrat.
3: You live here?
4: Yes.
3: Well, maybe you know what a zombie is.
4: When a person dies and is buried, it seems there's certain voodoo priests who have the power to bring him back to life.
5: Horrible.
4: It's worse than horrible because a zombie has no will of his own. You see them sometimes, walking around blindly with dead eyes, following orders, not knowing what they do, not caring.
3: You mean like Democrats?
1: Exactly like Democrats. And what's funny is if you put these Democrats, if you're dumb enough to put them in important positions, you know what they do? They protect the other scum, like always.
6: Let's talk about Robert Bowers, a man who regularly spews such vile hatred of Jews. It's unlike anything I've ever seen. He barged into a Pittsburgh synagogue in 2018, and he shot everybody he could find, killing 11 innocent people who were there to worship. A federal jury in Pittsburgh unanimously recommended the death sentence after finding him guilty on 63 counts. Here they are. They're his victims. Take a good look. You recommended clemency for this person who went in and killed these people just because they're Jews. The other guy killed people just because they're black. This guy killed people just because they're Jews. A jury recommended that he be sentenced to death, and you substituted your judgment for theirs, and now he's going to live. Are you proud of that?
16: Sir, what I am proud of is the fact that I took my job as pardon attorney extremely seriously.
6: Apparently not.
1: Who gave you the job? 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They keep protecting criminals, not just the Somalian gangsters and pirates that stole our money and don't even have a felony on their record. 312-642-5600 if you're not a Democrat.
20: Call Sean now. 312-642-5600.
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7: In 1796, George Washington made one of the most consequential decisions in American history. He chose not to seek a third term as president. So why does that matter? Because America was not built on permanent rulers. It was built on ordered liberty. Faith teaches that authority is a stewardship, not a possession. Leaders are accountable to God for how they use power. And why does that still matter today? Because republics survive when leaders respect limits and citizens defend them. Washington's lesson still stands. A republic is preserved when power has limits, and public service remains a duty to God and country, not a path to personal rule.
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10: The Answer.
22: We had somebody say, what? If you don't vote, you don't get to complain. Well, I don't know about that, man. When the game is rigged and you're set up to lose no matter who you vote for, I think the only thing to do with any conscience is to abstain. This is why you get into these positions where the Republicans are just as low and just as scummy as the opposition.
11: North Carolina Republican Chuck Edwards is accused of sexual misconduct, harassment of young female staffers, and harboring a toxic work environment.
12: The complaint alleges that Edwards would frequently make comments about female staffers' weights and looks, text young staffers, quote, deeply romantic thoughts, and even shower them with expensive gifts and vacations. That included jewelry and a trip to New York to see Hamilton after one went through a breakup.
22: Now, Chuck Edwards, he's part of that whole, I'm going to rip Obamacare out by the root. What good did you do? You got to Washington, you paid your little comb over, you stupid-looking moron that you are, and you raised a tremendous amount of money that nobody can really see where it came from, a lot of these PACs and whatnot, and you blew it on teenagers, teenage girls. Now, do you vote for Chuck Edwards? Can you complain or do you not complain? How does that work? The problem we have is that we're backed into a system that we don't control. It's called the Republican Party writ large. And these are the scoundrels and scallywags that protect the people from decent choices. Whether it was Gary Rabin, whether it was Ted, or no matter who it is, they protect themselves to guarantee the flow of money, which is why they've not only not ripped out Obamacare, they helped finance it and fund it to this day.
13: A new Government Accountability Office report revealing fraud and security failures in the Obamacare marketplace. Investigators finding fake identities and stolen information were both used to access subsidies, impacting legitimate enrollees. Fox Business correspondent Connor Hansen has...
22: And by the way, during the Biden years, how many Republicans came out and told you what we now have to hear from the Trump administration officials, who, by the way, happen to be Democrats? This is the beauty of Trump. There are no Democrats that are still Democrats. There are Democrats like RFK and Tulsi Gabbard. There are people who realize that their party was a scam, in the same way I realize the Republicans in Illinois are a scam, the Republicans in New Jersey and New York. These are the ones who are responsible for the lack of pushback against the American cancer of communism.
28: My predecessor, Xavier Becerra, came into my agency. There were 80 people who were involved in program integrity. He said, and that's not enough. That's 80 people to make sure nobody is stealing $1.3 trillion that we give away every year. in 50 states and five territories. He transferred 74 of them out. When I came in, there's only six left. When his staff asked him about fraud, because we see the fraud every day, we can stop it. He said, we don't want to be paying attention to fraud. We want to focus on enrollments, enrolling more and more people. So this week, we found 1 million people enrolled in Medicaid who had no Social Security numbers.
10: Whoa.
28: So that means those people probably don't exist.
10: Whoa.
28: It was just insurance companies and brokers stealing from our agency.
10: Wow.
1: Obamacare has 9.2 million. 9.2, they tout what? That they delivered insurance to 18 million? 9.2, illegitimate. Illegitimate! And they're on Obamacare. It was a lie from the beginning. But you knew that. It was written by American communists, Marxists, and Obama Democrats.
14: Politically, you just literally cannot do it. Okay? Transparent financing, unless I have transparent financing, also transparent spending. I mean, this bill was written in a tortured way to make sure CBO did not score the mandate as taxes. If CBO scored the mandate as taxes, the bill dies. Okay? So it's written to do that. In terms of risk-rated subsidies, if you had a law which said healthy people are going to pay in, it made explicit that healthy people pay in and sick people get money, it would not have passed. Okay? Just like the people, lack of transparency is a huge political advantage. And basically, you know, call it the stupidity of the American voter or whatever. But
1: that happened before it passed. Still passed. Republicans have been sent for 12 years, like Chuck Edwards. And what do? They diddle their secretary. Stop financing it. It's the only answer. And you start from high ground. 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
19: In 1796, George Washington made one of the most consequential decisions in American history. He chose not to seek a third term as president. So why does that matter? Because America was not built on permanent rulers. It was built on ordered liberty. Faith teaches that authority is a stewardship, not a possession. 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And why does that still matter today? Because republics survive when leaders respect limits and citizens defend them. Washington's lesson still stands. A republic is preserved when power has limits, and public service remains a duty to God and country, not a path to personal rule.
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1: You know, we talk about the global intifada. It's been there since 1979. My next guest understands this, and he has been on the front line fighting not just the enemies foreign, the enemies domestic. I really have to tell you, I've come to know him, and I so appreciate him more now than ever. President of the Institute for the American Future, president and CEO of Save the Persecuted Christians, we will be joined by Frank Gaffney to discuss not the nonsense that you can have an agreement with a cultist in Iran, but exactly how to push back against the financing of the enemy in Iran and the financing of the enemy right here in America. And I don't just mean Michigan or Minnesota, although those are good places to start. We'll discuss that and more with Frank Gaffney after Fox.
5: He was suspected in two other fires. I'm Lisa Lacera, Fox News. That's what authorities in Washington State are saying about the man arrested and charged with setting the most destructive wildfire in Spokane's history.
10: The defendant, appearing by video from jail, gave his name for the record.
17: Aaron Forrest Aronology.
10: He's been charged with intentionally setting the wildfire that has destroyed hundreds of structures and forced tens of thousands to evacuate areas near Spokane. County Prosecutor Preston McCullough asked for
24: a bond amount of no less than $1 million,
10: along with other conditions, which the judge agreed to after Farinacci's lawyer reserved the right to argue bond and conditions later. According to court records, Farinacci denied setting the wildfire.
5: Fox's Grinnell Scott. Farinacci also served 10 years in prison after he was convicted of killing his father in 2010. Los Angeles County fire officials say sparks from an idle transmission tower owned by Southern California Edison caused the 2025 Eaton fire in Southern California. The utility has acknowledged its equipment may have been involved, but also said the lack of water kept fire crews from battling the blaze. The Eaton fire killed 19 people and destroyed more than 9,400 homes and businesses. Polls open for another hour in Michigan, where there is a high-stakes Democratic primary for an open congressional seat.
25: The candidates have all voted. Congresswoman Haley Stevens did so in person this morning, as did Republican Mike Rogers. Abdul Asayed says he voted earlier absentee. He did attend a party Monday with like-minded influencers and content creators like progressive commentator Hassan Piker. Stevens says Al-Sayed should distance himself from Piker and that Piker's rhetoric should be denounced.
5: Fox's Rich Edson in Detroit, the winner of tonight's primary, will face Republican Mike Rogers in November. America's listening to Fox News.
4: 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We've got the answer from the AM 560 Traffic Center.
26: On the inbound Kennedy, the exit ramp to Lawrence remains shut down due to a collapsed retaining wall. That is an hour and five going in. Outbound trip 50 minutes, and the crash at Irving is clear. Outbound Eden still looks good on the Eisenhower Post Office out to 390. That is a 48-minute trip with an accident at Gulf in the left lane. Stevenson going out 38 out to 355 in the outbound Ryan, 18 minutes. We are seeing delays still along DuSable Lakeshore Drive as well as the Tri-State either way. Northbound, though, is improving. Jane Addams and the Reagan look good. Southbound 355, a crash at North Avenue. Also northbound 53, an accident right before the Eisenhower. This report is a service of the AM 560 store. 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From the AM 560 Traffic Center, I'm Jill Urchak.
2: Now, your official weather forecast from the Air Right Heating and Cooling Weather Center.
3: Tonight will be mostly cloudy and humid with a low of 69. On Wednesday, expect mainly cloudy skies and high humidity. There will be periods of rain and a thunderstorm in the morning, followed by a heavy thunderstorm later in the afternoon. Be cautious as downpours may reduce visibility and lead to ponding on roads. The high will reach 79 degrees. I'm meteorologist Jason Katerina on AM 560, The Answer.
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2: From the streets of Melrose Park to the trading floor of the Merc, he's fought for every dollar he's ever earned. And now, with personal liberty and our system of capitalism under assault in America, he's here to seize back our rights from the government. With a cigar in one hand and a copy of the Declaration of Independence in the other, he's Sean Thompson. And this is the Sean Thompson Show.
16: Some folks are born made to wave the flag.
22: Ooh, my next guest is somebody who I appreciate more today than I did in 1987. 1987 was a big year, big year. I had been out of high school for a little while and paying attention to politics. And I remember when I had just bought a Halston Z14 squirrel cologne set that had cologne, aftershave, and shampoo, you know, for the girls. Fauci comes out. He says, HIV is airborne. I said, who is this stupid son of a gun? And then I heard another announcement in the government. And it was that Ronald Reagan had tapped Frank Gaffney to be part of his Secretary of Defense team in the Reagan administration. So I said, okay, we'll take the bad with the good. Well, the good is on the line. President of the Institute for the American Future, President and CEO of Save the Persecuted Christians, Frank Gaffney. You remember when that pickle face tried to destroy my sex life?
20: I wouldn't have associated that particular year with that particular problem. But
22: come on,
20: I do remember the year.
22: Yes,
20: yeah,
22: yes.
20: You were just getting out of knickers, and
22: yeah.
20: I'd been living for a while, actually.
22: One I got my job at the Merck. Yeah, I got my job at the Merck. I was making a little coin, had a bright future, just starting to date anything other than cheerleaders from a Catholic high school.
1: And here he comes. HIV is airborne. Do you remember when he said kids could catch it from their parents? Or kids could give it to their parents? It was airborne. Yeah. He said HIV was airborne. Then he prevented homosexuals and people inflicted with AIDS from getting the proper drugs, which inspired a great movie called The Dallas Buyers Club. However, that was just the beginning of his career of escapades and destruction to American health, wasn't it?
12: It certainly was, and he went on to bigger and worse things by far, and we've learned more and more and more about it, of course, in recent days. And then there was this stunning Fifth Amendment spectacle, which tells you just how guilty he was in doing so much of this, you know, genocidal harm, not just to our countrymen and women, for heaven's sakes, but to an awful lot of other people around the world as well. Millions and millions of them.
1: So I personally enjoy the Fifth. I'm old enough to remember when men would say it when they were accused of being mafia heads. You remember that? So I found a montage after he had said it of all the real gangsters who went on to be known and books written about them. And they said the same thing that Fauci said. And I laughed my ass off, because to me it was a confession more than anything else, but it solidified all of our allegations, all the accusations made by me from day one. It was obvious to me that this was a plandemic. This was an orchestrated, government created and financed bioweapon, and there needs to be ramifications for this. I'm curious to know this other moron that worked for the government since the 90s, I forget his name, it escaped me, I played the clip yesterday. He's indicted, and I think the underlings will be indicted, and that's great, but they collaborated and colluded with Chinese Communist Party members, making this a conspiracy. There is no statute of limitations, and ultimately, I think thousands of people need to be indicted and arrested and tried for treason. Do you?
12: I do. And, the interesting thing about those mafia guys is I think the only one, I believe, who surpassed Fauci in the number of times they pled the Fifth before Congress was one of the Dons, you know. And so it puts him in that league.
1: Crazy Joe Gallo, I think it was. But go ahead.
12: It may have been. It may have been. But what it is evidence that not only was the bioweapon virus coming out of that laboratory and designed to kill large numbers of people, including America's, of course, but so was the vaccine.
1: Correct.
12: I mean, that's the dirty little secret, is that the vaccine was substantially manufactured in China. They own the intellectual property, and they were killing people with the so-called, you know, cure for the disease as well as the disease. So they made money both ways, as did Fauci, apparently.
1: I was just reading a thing that I think it's Moderna had a patent on that, not the spike protein, the other thing, the cleavage or whatever the hell it was, that was found in both in COVID itself, that they owned a patent on that technology, and that technology could never have been created in nature. It was specifically created. But there is a liaison. There's a vestibule of this corruption. It's not just Peter Daszak. It's Eco Health Alliance, which is a publicly traded company. And you know, it's funny. They fired Peter Daszak, and they used the evidence that Congress brought up Fauci on before he got his pardon to fire him. But I don't think that they should be abstained. They were the conduit. They were the bagman of all of this. I mean, people have to start to be indicted. And it's not just these people. It's people within the government that helped facilitate this. It's people within our CIA that helped facilitate this. This is all in the documentation. And, you know, this is something you and I have discussed in the past. I'm going to tell you right now, to me, a lot of this traces back to old man Bush, which I never liked him. I don't know if his son is smart enough. I don't think he is. But I do think that Dick Cheney was. And I think this is a bipartisan issue. And if we really dig at the root of this, how many legacy names could we pull out of the scandal that is COVID?
12: I don't have any idea, but I think it's bigger than one. That's for sure. And you're right. Look, I think Fauci's pardon is not a get out of jail free card. He's obviously anticipating that it will be, but they are going to be, I think, surprised that there is prosecution that is going to be done of him and underlings. And, you know, going back to the mafia business,
20: what is unquestionably true is that the mafia underlings turn on the capo di capo, you know, in the end of something that is going to be, a crime of the century. Well, possibly the crime of the millennium. That's for sure.
1: Yeah, well, you know, the other thing, too, that we reflect on, right? I play those clips, right? Those are actual guys who were labeled mafia, but what were they in essence? They were loan sharks. They were bookmakers. They were delivering booze, and then they got into drugs. But they never had what the Obama limp-wristed mafia had, which was the power of the prosecutor and the power of judges. So to me, it's a different world, right? Because after all, we're still pretending that this babbling buffoon, election thief, illegitimate, as I've called from day one, Joe Biden, as he was incapacitated, more so than Woodrow Wilson was, whose wife was the president for 18 months. Joe Biden could never issue a pardon. He didn't have the faculties to even stand trial by his own government, who identified it. Now they released those tapes. He was a babbling idiot before the election. So if we don't, in essence, go back to square one where we were cheated the first time, which is election night 2020, and rip out the lie that is the Biden administration, now you could tear apart all of the protections that are up, including the appointments of unqualified mafia members posing as federal judges. You could really cause a stir if you had the testicle fortitude, as it's called in my neighborhood, to move forward with what needs to be done. Don't you think?
20: I do. And I think that, again, this is the crucible in which that's going to be done. If it's not done between now and the election, forget about it. You know, especially if this goes as bad as some people are predicting, and I don't know that it will, but if it does, there's not going to be any, you know, righting of the ship. This will be continuing to be concealed, excused, and otherwise enabled. And that can't be allowed to happen.
1: No, and what's fascinating, you know, it's the same problem, right? We pretend there's legitimacy where there is none. And it's to me as much of a confession as Fauci pleading the fifth when you have states, what are they, 20 states, 29 states, suing the federal government to not turn over the voter rolls, which are nothing more than a veneer of legitimacy after they steal the election the way they did in 2020. Mm-hmm. So for me, you know, to pretend that you're ever going to get an honest election out of Chicago, out of Cook County, out of Illinois, it's almost as ridiculous as pretending you're going to get one out of New Jersey or New York or Minnesota. Sadly, fallen recently, but fallen very, very hard. And it stems back to the other issue. These enemies of America, these modern domestic communist enemies and global intifadists, they're very well financed, and that traces back to the acorn known as Barack Obama's administration. When you look at what Obamacare did to expand and give the opportunity for the Somalian pirates, the thieves in L.A., the thieves in New Jersey, New York, Philly, Chicago, wherever, he made them very, very rich. It isn't just the foreign scoundrels that made a money on our policies created under Obama. It's the domestic ones. So what I like is it seems to me that Oz and RFK and Trump are aware of this. And maybe if we could just shut off that money flow, we could maybe dent it, don't you think?
20: I think that the following the money line is always a prudent approach. And if we have the fortitude, testicular or otherwise, to actually go after it, yes, I do think it would have a very salutary effect. And it probably would across party lines. I think you're right about that too, Sean. But here's the thing that I just want to impress upon people, particularly as we are likely on the cusp of having a Marxist jihadist nominated by the Democrats of the state of Michigan to be the next United States senator from that state. This is the tipping point, it seems to me, for a course correction that has to be taken. And one of the things I'm really pleased to be able to announce on your program is we have been working now for the better part of 6 months, I guess, on a campaign we call Save Texas, Save America. Because we started it in Texas, and we're working in the first phase of it. Sean, you may remember back in March, yeah, there was a Republican primary
13: ballot, Proposition 10, it just had five words to it.
1: Yes.
13: Texas should prohibit Sharia law. And 1.9 million Texans voted yes on that proposition. That's a booster rocket for phase two, which is what we've just started today. People can learn more about it at bansharia.com. It is a campaign aimed at educating the public about Sharia, what it is, the danger that it represents, the fact that it is metastasizing, not just in Texas, but across the country. But that, secondly, it needs to be made a voting issue, that we are going to ban it. And that's a shorthand way of talking about what you have to do. But you have to prevent illegal activity. To talk about the mafia, the illegal activity that is what virtually every aspect of the behavior of the so-called perfect man of Islam, the Prophet Muhammad, it was all illegal. You know, it was sedition. It was child beating. It was, you know, child marriage. It was rape on an epic scale, and slavery, and, you know, on and on. And we need now to enforce the law. And I would just say to this impending senator, or at least candidate for the Senate from Michigan, you can either be a Sharia supremacist, which he's patently is, or you can honorably and truthfully take the oath of office.
1: Wow.
13: But you can't be both.
9: You can't have a lawyer taking
13: oath. That's a line of attack that should be used, I think.
1: Well, I absolutely.
13: No, you can't have a liar, period. But especially when they're, it's condoned, it's obligatory to lie if it advances their program, the Sharia program.
1: Frank, I grew up in an interesting neighborhood, all right? I mean, there were great human beings, hardworking, wonderful, 80, 90%. But then we had those scallywag, half-ass gangsters, all in bed with the Daily Mafia, right? So I was an okay golfer way back when I was a kid. A friend of mine says, let's go golfing. All right, we're going to go golfing. We're going to play with these two guys. He says, I'm going to put up the money and we'll play. I said, okay. So now I get there and I recognize a couple of the guys. The two guys were playing with our older guys. One guy's got the pock face, you know, big tough guy. And I had seen him on a news clip a month earlier. Where they arrested him. Yeah. He was out on bail, huh? Right? For laundering and gambling, loan shark collections. So he's in the woods and I hear the club. I see the leaves. All of a sudden the ball comes out, lands right on the green. And I get up there, you know, we tell everybody what you got. He goes, I got a five. You got a five? I heard you take three strokes in the thing. I told my buddy we got in the cart. He wouldn't cheat, will he? He said he'll kill people. You don't think he'll cheat on a golf score? You can't get an honest read from somebody who spends their life lying, cheating, stealing, and murdering. So to pretend that an American Democrat can take an oath is as preposterous as pretending an Islamo-Nazi can. What we need to have done is Trump is now releasing the information that was stifled during the illegitimate Biden years. Their machines are cooked. They stole votes from them in Michigan. Michigan has Whitmer, her best friend, $25 million in a policy. Just arrest the people. Election. Seize the machines. Arrest the ballots. Just let's not even pretend it's a legitimate, whatever they say comes out of that dunghole. What do you think?
13: I think that it better be done before you get to that point. You got to create, you got to fix this system before you're into the mode of trying to unscramble the cheating that took place. And that means whether it's the SAVE Act or whether it's a national security executive order or whether it's something else to be determined, this has to be done with respect to those machines, with respect to the mail-in ballots, with respect to counterfeiting the ballots, with respect to the dead and other, you know, illegals on the voting rolls, all of it. Has to be cleaned up, and it has to be cleaned up now.
1: How about the counterfeiting ballots? Hundreds of millions of freaking ballots come in through China, landing in O'Hare Airport. I mean, it's almost a comedy act. And now we're going to bite our nails and wonder how the election turns out. It's why I don't have Democrats on my program. I don't even want to pretend there's any legitimacy to it. And I'm wondering, that's the same approach we should take with these Shiite happens in Iran. Don't you think so? I mean, who are we exactly talking to? What's the point of having an agreement? What do you say we just take it over and we send the global intifadas we have in this country right there to Iran? Here you go. We'll call it the 51st state and cut our losses. What do you think?
20: I think it's a little too glib, but I do think that you've got to stop the pretense that there is any possibility of something good coming out of these negotiations. You finish the job, you help liberate the people of Iran, and with a little bit of luck, there's enough of them that want to be part of, well, Western civilization, that they're going to be done with this jihadist stuff, with certainly the 12er version of jihad, which calls for apocalypse now, and that, you know, actually proves to be on the side of good for a long time difference, you know, 40, whatever it is, 45 years. This has to be done now, too.
1: Well, I go on and I watch what our boys are doing over there. It's unbelievable. I mean, they're annihilating everything. And, you know, American media doesn't talk about it. I've got a clip from yesterday. This kid wipes out an entire convoy from his fighter jet. Pickle's gone. I mean, he just wipes out 100 Iranian Islamo Nazis.

0: By all of them.
1: He's certainly playing with that team, that's for sure. But that's the problem here. I'm afraid that the president, and I'd throw in an ambassador by the name of Tom Barrack, who I think is doing incalculable harm. He's supposed to be representing us in Turkey. Well, Turkey and Lebanon and Syria and Iraq. He's representing Erdogan, the dictator of Turkey, full stop. And then there's Steve Witkoff, who I don't believe he could find his ass with a two hands. But the problem is, he's the guy that the president is relying on, and his, son-in-law, and I think his son. I mean, this is not the kind of direct, clear, pro-American counsel that the president of the United States needs to navigate this difficult trouble. And I think that he needs better advice, and when he gets it, he's going to realize that there's no substitute for victory over this regime, and anything short of that is just a pause till they're back at your throats the next time, and probably it won't be that long, especially in the run-up to this election. Sean, they're going to do everything they can to humiliate him at the very least, if not to actually wreak havoc in our country, with the certitude that that will screw up his reelect. Or he's not reelect, but his success in the midterms is the point.
2: You know what's funny is these nameless ambassadors. Tom Dittmer used to be the president of REFCO, and he was the one who facilitated that fraudulent Hillary Clinton cattle trade where she made all that money back in the 90s when she was just, you remember that? And then right after Clinton wins, Tom Dittmer's wife becomes the ambassador of Gazangul somewhere in Europe, and she's off shopping. So what was the name of that ambassador in Turkey, and what's the under-over? He comes back with hair like Gabe Cotter, and welcome back, Cotter. What was his name?
1: No. Tom Barrack.
2: There's another billionaire
1: real estate guy. No. This is a friend of Trump. This is one of his real estate cronies. And he's
2: I'm in real estate. Nobody offered me an ambassadorship.
1: Yeah. You didn't turn out so well. It's the problem. You're true. Not corrupt. You're that's not true. Working for the enemy.
2: Making car payments till they zip up the bag. What are you going to do, Frank? What are you going to do? But the good news is we win in the end because we understand the problem. We identify the problem, and you can always fix the problem. We've been closer to fixing it than at any time in our history. So there is an upside to where we are. We just got to get rid of Tom Barrack. He'll be easy to identify. He's the only ambassador with an afro. What do you think?
1: I think we got to get rid of him, that's for sure. And, frankly, I'd change out the whole negotiating team and stop thinking that the Qataris, the Pakistanis, to say nothing of the Turks, are actually our allies. They're batting for the Sharia supremacists. And by the way, they're enabling their assault on America from within. That's what the Muslim Brotherhood is about, is destroying Western civilization by our hands and the hands of the believers so that Allah's religion is made victorious over all other religions. That was their playbook back in 1991, and they are still executing on it brilliantly, and we've got to stop them.
2: Well, they're not producing.
1: That's where our campaign, bansharia.com, comes in. So check it out, folks.
2: Frank Gaffney, I love the fact that you do this and that you continue to make yourself available to me. I really appreciate you, and I appreciate you giving us this knowledge because you've been fighting for it for almost half a century, you handsome son of a gun. So thank you for making time.
1: God bless you, my friend. Look forward to doing it again.
2: Thank you. We'll be back with your calls and comments.
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8: In 1796, George Washington made one of the most consequential decisions in American history. He chose not to seek a third term as president. So why does that matter? Because America was not built on permanent rulers. It was built on ordered liberty. Faith teaches that authority is a stewardship, not a possession. Leaders are accountable to God for how they use power. And why does that still matter today? Because republics survive when leaders respect limits and citizens defend them. Washington's lesson still stands. A republic is preserved when power has limits, and public service remains a duty to God and country, not a path to personal rule.
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2: 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Well, then what's your plan when you got the body double, the J.B. Pritzker running for governor? The good news is you can make a decision to come together. 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I'm going to stay there as long as I have to. I cannot wait to see you there. We have a band that's going to play. We have somebody else who's going to sing the national anthem. 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It's going to be absolutely fantastic. All you have to do, it's free. 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And it wouldn't be possible without you and our sponsors. Now, I'm just going to name a few, even though I know more will be there. Randy Donnelly will be there. Hochberg will be there. Virago is helping us make this happen. 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Class A Insurance, Tommy and TJ Iaquinta. It's going to be absolutely fantastic. 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See you August 28th. When we get back, 312-642-5600. I'll take your calls and comments as long as you're not a traitor to my country. After Mike Scott.
3: Good evening, Sean. In our QC Kinetics newsroom tonight, clouds and a low of 68. A Senate committee voted today to advance Acting Attorney General Todd Blanche's nomination to officially become head of the Justice Department.
4: This was the Senate Judiciary Committee. They voted 12 to 10. All Republicans voted to advance Todd Blanche's nomination to the full Senate floor, which will happen later this week. All Democrats oppose this nomination.
3: Michigan residents deciding today who they want to advance to November's general election for an open seat in the Senate. Michigan Republican Senate candidate Mike Rogers running unopposed.
5: Whoever comes out of this is going to have to put their own coalition together. And oh, by the way, we've been working toward that September voting date. They're going to have to figure out how they do that in a short order.
3: Rogers says he believes he'll be able to defeat whoever the Democrat nominee is. Chicago Mayor Brandon Johnson's budget director is stepping down. Annette Guzman is resigning to focus on her family. Cubs take on Tarek Skubal and the Dodgers tonight. Southsiders battle the Red Sox. The news is a service of the AM560 store. 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And up next, the latest on your evening commute in the traffic center. Here's Jill.
6: It's wide open on the Edens going out. The Kennedy is a 40-minute trip out to the airport. Eisenhower Post Office to 390, 45 minutes. And the inbound Stevenson at LaGrange, an accident in the right lane. 45 in from 355, the reverse, 45 as well. Up on Ryan, 25, express tight, 51st to Marquette. Heavy up on 4 through the construction, 115th to Sibley. And delays remain on DuSable Lakeshore Drive either way. Tri-State South is snug into North Avenue. Northbound looks good. Scattered delays eastbound Reagan and southbound 355. Southbound 53, a crash at Palatine in the right lane. Eastbound 80, accident at Harlem on the side. 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From the AM560 Traffic Center, I'm Jill Urchak.
7: Now, your official weather forecast from the Air Right Heating and Cooling Weather Center.
8: Tonight, expect mostly cloudy skies with high humidity and a low temperature of 69. Moving into Wednesday, the day will be mainly cloudy and humid with rain and a thunderstorm in the morning, followed by a heavy thunderstorm later in the afternoon. Be cautious as downpours may lead to reduced visibility and ponding on roads. The high temperature will reach 79 degrees. I'm meteorologist Jason Caterina on AM 560, The Answer.
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16: The Answer.
2: Luke Bronin, you know who he is? Ah, you wouldn't. He's the mayor of Hartford, Connecticut. He's a Democrat. It's amazing how all these Democrat men could easily look like a transvestite or the ad against pedophiles. I mean, what a creepy-looking bastard. And he's a lawyer. Ooh, a lawyer. Yale.
17: We have to abolish ICE because it has become a lawless paramilitary of this president. And we need the comprehensive immigration reform that we all know we need. Immediate citizenship for dreamers. I think immediate citizenship for those who've been here on temporary protected status for many years. Much wider pathways for legal immigration. An asylum
2: We have 8 pathways. Talk like this and say the same thing people have been saying for 45 years. You stupid son of a pig. You know, anybody can be a Democrat. The least among us are Democrats. They're zombies. They're morons. They're the useful idiots to the Leviathan. But anybody can be a lawyer. Listen to this fracking idiot. Hey, moron! There are 8 pathways to come here legally. The only reason anybody would come here illegally when there are 8 pathways is for anonymity and to be a scoundrel and a useful scumbag to you, the Democrat Party. Mission accomplished. Chris,
12: I'm a lawyer.
2: Orland Park. Yes, you are.
16: Hey, Sean, I got four quick things for you.
2: Oh,
16: last year, the Stone Cold What audio I heard. That one didn't get by me. I loved it.
2: All right, thank you. Go ahead.
16: Second, the Spokane Fire. How about how many guys does it have started these forest fires? How about we take the next guy and put him on a tree and burn him?
2: Just 1 minute. Just 1 second. Does. 1 second. California right now. California. In just convictions, not accusations, because Palisades, the judge protected the scumbag who set that fire. Okay? Convictions. It's over 600,000 acres that people have been found guilty for setting the fires. Think about that. And one of them is a teacher, was a teacher at USC, a professor. This is just the latest in the scum. And you know why? Because they're still calling it wildfires. It fits the agenda of the other thing Trump cured. Global warming, climate change, proving the only thing dangerous to nature is the same thing that's dangerous to mankind, the American commie. But go ahead.
16: Yeah, I read another article, sidebar here, that there was another fire out in California. They finally ruled it was like an out of place electric tower, whatever. There was the wires caught fire, and that's how that started. So, again, how many times did people tell you to bury the wires, but nobody does anything? So,
2: Very interesting.
16: Have you heard about the Fresh Plan? Chicago's running out for $70 million.
2: Is it more money for nothing and food for free?
16: Oh, yeah. If you lost your SNAP benefits, you get a $400 check in the mail until the money runs out. So I'm going to take a stab it runs out the day after elections after you pull a D and hope for your check in the mail.
2: Yeah. Well, you know what's fascinating is that $1.5 billion the federal government gives to the useless suck-ons in Chicago, just Chicago, to buy food. $1.5 billion a year, every year. And they can't manage to keep a grocery store in business. Why could that be?
16: I mean,
2: now you don't have to be Basil Rathbone to figure out the scumbag is selling it for 30 cents on the dollar. They're not buying the food. But go ahead.
16: No, I mean, that's not even a federal government's job to be supplying money to states for this. That's not anywhere written. But anyway, I know you don't like sports, but you got to see this Clay Travis, if you know who he is. He said
2: the
16: he's
2: country music singer?
16: $10 million for a... Huh?
2: Is he a country music singer?
16: No. Clay Travis. No, he's like a Clay and Buck podcast on 560. He might even be a 560. Anyway.
2: You're talking about the CIA guy who fills in for Rush Limbaugh. That's who you're talking about. Now I know who you're talking about.
16: Yeah.
2: All right, go ahead.
16: For $10 million, he's going to buy a WNBA team called the Nashville Bulls, the most inclusive team there's ever been. And he's going to put them in the NBA just to stick it to them.
2: Yeah, because they now want to transvestites.
16: Anybody would pay for this.
2: Yeah, it's interesting.
16: This would be hilarious.
2: Oh, come on. You can't get enough. You can't get enough laughs. By the way, it is in the federal government. The federal government sends the money to the states for welfare. The state of Illinois doesn't pay for welfare. Medicaid, Medicare, the welfare benefits that Pritzker takes credit for, the federal government pays it. In fact, when you include grants, the federal government sends more money to Illinois than Illinois state budget, and nobody knows where the fracking money is. That's why the system has always been set up to fail. It's a set up socialism. We already have socialism. It exists wherever the welfare roaches known as Democrats are. And to guarantee it, they steal elections. This was tweeted out by Trump Squirrel today about the 2020 election in Michigan. Which tells you, don't bite your nails if it's going to be Chris Farley or the Islamo-Nazi. There is no election where Democrats are in charge. There is a selection.
18: We've proved now that there was direct access to the Antrim County election management system because we show on November 5th, we can see it in the forensic images, that an anonymous user logged onto the EMS remotely with escalated privileges and made changes to the database. When they were trying to retabulate the election. So that's one huge, huge development because now we prove that the machines were remotely accessed. And more importantly, they were remotely accessed by an anonymous user who had elevated privileges in the system.
2: Ooh, was it an elected or selected Biden administration asshat suck on? By the way, Joe Biden is here to sing happy birthday to Barack Obama. It's today's Barack Obama's birthday, right? At least on the birth certificate that we have concocted out of Hawaii.
12: Happy birthday to you. 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
2: Right. And he can't remember his name because he has soily trousers. 312-642-5600.
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25: In 1796, George Washington made one of the most consequential decisions in American history. He chose not to seek a third term as president. So why does that matter? Because America was not built on permanent rulers. It was built on ordered liberty. Faith teaches that authority is a stewardship, not a possession. Leaders are accountable to God for how they use power. And why does that still matter today? Because republics survive when leaders respect limits and citizens defend them. Washington's lesson still stands. A republic is preserved when power has limits, and public service remains a duty to God and country, not a path to personal rule.
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2: Michigan! Election theft, Democrat enclaves. Take a look at a Wisconsin 2020 election map, and you'll see the cancer of corruption. That's Mao Zedong. She love you, Hong time! And she hates Thanksgiving. I like Thanksgiving, don't you, Squirrel? I not only enjoy the food, I celebrate the idea that we tried to get along with the savages, and then we mats them!
27: You know, you talked about your past positions that he keeps highlighting, and, you know, obviously likely would continue to do so before November, should you win. One thing that they brought up as well was a post from you in 2021, where you said Americans should cancel Thanksgiving, should have done this in 1621. The post has been deleted. Republicans have been highlighting it. Do you still believe that Thanksgiving...
2: Squirrel, did you get the Finding Nemo? Just keep swimming, swimming. Did you see her face? She looks like I saw her in Finding Nemo, that fish-eyed son of a gun.
27: Thanksgiving should be canceled.
28: I'm a chef, and one of the first meals that I made that was for the community when I was 16 was...
2: Was it borscht? What do communists eat? Was it borscht? Was it plantains? I hear that's big in Cuba until they ran out of bananas. What do you got there, commie? You're not known for your cuisine.
28: Thanksgiving meal. No, I always think my hospitality background in owning a restaurant for 7-8 years, that bringing folks around the table.
2: And then what happened to the restaurant? Like everything else communist touch, bankrupt, out of business, empty storefront. And she's going to do it to everybody in Wisconsin who has a storefront. As for the suck-ons, well, they're down with this. They're just looking for a reason to steal everything, including Thanksgiving. After all, Wisconsin is the home of what did that Hassan Piker fraud, Islamo-Nazi scumbag who never worked a day in his life call it? Sewer socialism. I think that's the perfect name for every American Democrat area. After all, they live like they're in a sewer.
0: Look, I know about sewer socialism. This is where it was invented, right? That's right. Municipal socialism.
2: Municipal socialism.
0: Now look, nowadays when you think about this kind of thing.
2: Shut the hell up, you punk bastard. Never did anything in your life. These are the people who subscribe to the philosophy of envy and greed, and they root and cheer for the perpetrator every time, no matter where they are. Even Chirakistan.
1: Oh, wee!
3: Don't hit him! Uh-uh, right. Uh-uh! Don't hit him! Don't hit him! You being recorded! You being recorded!
2: Scum of the country! All in one area known as a Democrat area. It's really amazing. Here's the good news. When you buy stuff during an election year, the abusers, your slave masters, take the taxes off.
4: You know, the war in Iran, the tariffs, the federal corruption, and lax antitrust policies in Washington have caused rising prices of everything, from groceries to gas to housing to really everyday necessities.
2: And you know, Squirrel, all of these things he lists, they're cheaper where I live with the tax. Because I don't have to pay the cost of corruption of Democrat scallywags. So for all the people go, you know, you don't really tell. I've been telling you forever. You can't live among them. They are in control of the government. They will lie. They will cheat. And they will steal. And they have supporters of the most envious among us. The American Democrat constituent zombie fraud who just wants to eat for free. We'll be back in 21.
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14: Fox News, I'm Tom Graham. The suspect accused of setting an eastern Washington state wildfire, making his first court appearance.
19: The defendant, appearing by video from jail, gave his name for the record.
29: Aaron Forrest Marinacci.
19: He's been charged with intentionally setting the wildfire that has destroyed hundreds of structures and forced tens of thousands to evacuate areas near Spokane.
14: Fox's Grinnell Scott, the suspect, denied setting the wildfire. Acting Attorney General Todd Blanche clearing a key hurdle to ultimately win Senate confirmation for the AG role full-time.
30: Todd Blanche needed all 12 Republicans on the Senate Judiciary Committee to advance his nomination to the full Senate floor. Those Republicans came through for him.
14: Fox's David Spunt on Capitol Hill. A full Senate confirmation vote is expected later this week. Republicans do hold a 52-seat majority. 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
34: Welcome to Seculo. It's Tuesday, August 4th. Welcome to the broadcast. Be a part of the show today by giving me a call at 1-800-684-3110. I don't know if this is something I ever thought I would say. All eyes tonight are on the Michigan primary race for Senate. It's election night in Michigan. And for some reason, it has taken over the mainstream news. Now, there is a very, very real reason. And of course, that is the real high stakes that come out of Michigan. Michigan is one of the top states that decides elections. It always feels like it's always one of those swing states. And at the same time, you have a very different Democrat options right now. You got a more traditional mainline Democrat. Again, someone that you probably would never agree with, but at least you weren't terrified of. And then you have on the other side what could be the radical wing of the party that is taking over. And that is what we're going to discuss a bit more today. Call us if you have a question or comment related to this at 1-800-684-3110. At the same time, we're going to be joined by Jeff Balaban from ACLJ, Jerusalem with an update of what's going on in Israel. And like I said, we're going to also give you some updates on some of the work of the ACLJ as we are in our impact match. And I want you to be a part of that today. That's at ACLJ.org. We're going to get into a lot more of that, though, throughout the next hour. So don't go anywhere. You got to join us through the next hour. Remember, we're live each and every day, 12 to 1 p.m. Eastern time. You can work your way back from there. So if you're listening to this later on, always join us live. You can do that at ACLJ.org, YouTube, Rumble, however you get your podcasts. We're available, obviously, immediately following the broadcast. So, Will, let's set the scene a little bit of what's going on in the state. If this is the state, right? State of Michigan.
7: That's right. That's what they say.
34: I'm not from anywhere.
7: You're not from Michigan, correct?
34: But if I was, I think somewhere
7: for
34: around here.
7: That are just listening to audio, Logan's holding up his hand and he's doing the classic, I'm from near the thumb.
34: One of my friends had it tattooed.
7: Really?
34: Like, I'm from here.
7: That's
34: where
7: sweet.
34: It was. Yeah.
7: Yeah.
34: Didn't last very long. Faded real quick.
7: We do have people on our staff that are from Michigan that are probably losing their minds at our explanation of that.
34: Do we?
7: But here's yeah.
34: I don't have an office there, but yeah.
7: Formally.
34: Formally. I'm yeah. Yeah.
7: We do have this, though. We have Haley Stevens, who's running against Abdul al-Sayed. Haley Stevens, current U.S. Congresswoman from Congress, and Abdul al-Sayed is a failed candidate for governor in the state of Michigan. He's also worked as a public health officer in Michigan. He went to medical school, but never became a licensed physician, but still is Dr. al-Sayed. He is Egyptian background, but born and raised in Michigan. And what this is pitting against each other is Haley Stevens, who is endorsed by Governor Gretchen Whitmer and the establishment, if you will. But it's not like anyone's ever accused Gretchen Whitmer of being this moderate centrist. And at the same time, you have Abdul al-Sayed, who is endorsed by the entirety of the squad, Bernie Sanders.